0: to an end. What we are seeing, as you mentioned, really, is a development of what is going to happen, and that is that the international effort is shifting away from trying to save the lives, because it seems there are very few lives left to be saved, and on to the, in a way, even bigger problem of the aid challenge for those that survived the earthquakes.
1: And Stephen, what aid is needed most right now in this new stage?
0: Well, I've just been down to this worst hit area, and what you see there are, unfortunately, thousands of people that have lost their homes. They are mostly now in temporary shelters, but this is not going to be sufficient for the weeks and months ahead. Venezuela is about to enter its rainy season, so what is needed from the aid effort internationally is crucially shelter. I think they will probably have to set up more permanent refugee-style camps for these people. Also, there's a problem with water. You have to have purified water is being brought in by bottles. There's a question of how long that can last. We need to sort out the water supply. Also, many of these people, of course, were injured in different ways. They are being treated at the moment in field hospitals. Again, a question is how long can that effort continue? The Venezuelan health system was in a pretty bad way before all this happened. Three hospitals were damaged in the earthquake. So there's a big, big challenge there to prevent one of the sort of typical risks of a post-earthquake situation is the spread of infectious disease, and at the worst, the spread of diseases like cholera. So a massive effort is going on, and Venezuela has completely opened its doors.
2: Then China introduced visa-free travel for Swedish citizens, making it easier to visit. While this latest meeting provides an opportunity to discuss issues important to Sweden, broader European priorities, including trade and security, have dominated the agenda. And the timing is significant. Brussels and Beijing have only recently agreed to continue talks on growing trade imbalances between the EU and China. But those discussions come against the backdrop of a tougher European approach towards Beijing, driven by concerns over Chinese exports and their impact on European industries. One key question surrounding the bilateral meeting is how...
3: In Iran, the days-long funeral for Ayatollah Ali Khamenei is underway. A series of ceremonies across Iran and Iraq will allow his supporters to mark his passing. The official events are held under the slogan, "We must rise," and are symbolized by an aggressive clenched fist. Correspondent Separ Saremi reports from Tehran.
4: Here in Tehran, people have gathered at the Grand Musalla for the first day of Ayatollah Khamenei's farewell ceremonies. The mood here is emotional, and the scale is already significant. As I talk to people, I feel grief and anger.
5: For many of those that gathered here, the news of the Supreme Leader's death is still difficult to process. Tens of thousands of mourners, many carrying red banners symbolizing vengeance, filled the vast courtyard of Tehran's Grand Musalla.
6: I've been standing here since 4 a.m. to visit the leader. Our leader was our red line. Our leader was everything.
5: Emotions are running high on the ground as mourners from all walks of life arrive dressed in black, describing the occasion as more than a state funeral, but a deeply personal loss that feels like a family tragedy.
6: It's as if people have lost their own father. They're mourning just as they would for their own father. They're wearing black from the depths of their hearts. They have come spontaneously given their all, and despite the roads being closed, they have still made their way here.
5: Ayatollah Khamenei's coffin will remain in a state in Tehran until Monday. In the coming days, the funeral procession will continue to the holy city of Qom before crossing into neighboring Iraq, ahead of his burial in his hometown of Mashhad on Fersadami, CGTN, Tehran.
3: Presidents Trump and Putin have spoken by phone for an hour and a half. The Russian president congratulated President Trump on America's Independence Day celebrations, but a prime topic was the Russia-Ukraine conflict, with Putin describing the Kremlin's view of the battlefield. Trump again said he's ready to pursue a diplomatic solution, a ceasefire, and mediation by his special envoys. And Trump noted the enormous

0: as prospects for bilateral cooperation once the conflict in Ukraine ends. Still ahead, the United States celebrates 250 years of independence. A look at the sweltering anniversary commemorations around the country after this break.
1: You might think you are better informed in an information age. The fact is, people are more often misled by misinformation. You might think every voice is heard in a digital world. The fact is, many nations and peoples are still underrepresented. And data poverty shuts out many. We at CGTN are committed to transcending the information gap and the digital divide. CGTN, bridging nations and civilizations. 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
0: Welcome back. Celebrations for the 250 years of independence across the United States are threatened by soaring temperatures and humidity. The heat wave has forced parades and other events to be canceled in small towns and big cities, including the nation's capital. Events at the National Mall here in Washington have been postponed indefinitely because of the weather. Correspondent Alistair D'Souza has more.
2: Yeah, many cities really not taking any chances, with some events marking 4th of July being canceled, as you mentioned, in places like New Jersey, Pennsylvania, Maryland, as far west as Colorado as well. Organizers, for instance, canceling this Independence Day parade in Washington, D.C. In Philadelphia, it scrapped its 4th of July parade Saturday as well, pushing other festivities to cooler evening hours. In Colorado, like I mentioned, several cities called off fireworks over wildfire risk. Now, after all, these hot, dry conditions coupled with, say, this windy day can substantially raise the risk of a runaway fire. Now, important to mention that, you know, if we look at our phones here, right, on right now, it would say 40 degrees Celsius, but add in the humidity and that real feel climbs even higher, roughly 10 degrees more. So it really feels like about 50 degrees outside, really, really hot. So normally a day like this, which you'd have Americans having cookouts, parades, those fireworks, but this extreme heat really being this party spoiler for millions of Americans.
0: Yes, you're speaking about the heat, and more than 185 million people face extreme heat today, according to the National Weather Service, right? And despite the nation's holiday, what kind of impact will the heat wave have? And what are people doing to keep cool beyond these celebrations?
2: Yes, cities, for example, they've, opening these cooler centers in response there. These vans going around New York, for example, with air conditioning, so someone can just sit in there, cool off for a bit, get some water and other liquids to make sure that you don't dehydrate. And right now, like you mentioned, about 185 million people are under that heat alert. And just to put that into context, that's more than half the U.S. population. Now, why is this happening? It comes as this dangerous heat dome. It basically traps a mass of hot air, causing this humidity to really spike. Now, this dome, it covers the Midwest and also the East Coast, like we've been telling our viewers. Now, in New York, it's so hot that some people are reportedly losing their shoes because they're sticking to the pavement as the adhesive on the shoe kind of wears out. But of course, you know, it's really not about these quirky stories only, because heat can be extremely dangerous. Officials warning that the heat could prove deadly. There are cases of people suffering heat strokes already reported across the region. Power grids are feeling the strain as well. The largest U.S. grid operator, for example, is asking customers to cut back as air conditioners run nonstop. As you might imagine, thousands already left without power intermittently from places like New York or in Virginia, in Arlington. Railway authorities have also warned of potential delays through the weekend, with some saying the trains could run at reduced speed given the risks of tracks overheating those rail lines. So basically, officials urging Americans who do decide to go outdoors and spend the long weekend outdoors to stay hydrated, seek shade, and watch, of course, for signs of any sort of heat stroke.
0: Alistair D'Souza.

0: News reporting there. For the holiday, President Trump is staging what's billed as a political rally. While some Americans objected to making this milestone a partisan event, many Trump supporters braved the heat to celebrate the occasion. Owen Fairclough spoke to some of them.
1: On its 250th birthday, much of America is boiling.
2: How do you stay cool on a day like this? I see you. I got
3: there and just drinking warm water. Don't drink cold water because it makes your stomach knot up and then you pass out.
4: Ice and a cowboy hat.
1: Visitors streaming to Washington, D.C.'s National Mall under the gaze of founding father Benjamin Franklin.
5: He loved America's rebellious spirit.
1: Despite a heat wave that forced the cancellation of many events around the country. If Franklin worked to unite America, President Donald Trump dialed the temperature up ahead of this milestone Independence Day celebration with a familiar target, immigrants.
6: As we approach this magnificent anniversary, we see our American identity under a renewed attack, including from newcomers to our country who embrace ideas totally opposed to our way of life and our great success.
1: Trump's speech, surrounded by some of his predecessors at Mount Rushmore, abandoned the traditional presidential message of unity at a moment of maximum polarization, according to surveys.
7: Happy birthday.
1: And yet, those who turned out for the nation's showpiece celebrations wanted to look past that.
5: There's a lot of moments of unity and happiness in America, too, that we don't really see on TV or on X or social media.
8: The part of the country that is here has just been so helpful and polite.
9: The world looks at America, and what America does, the world kind of patterns itself after.
1: If spirits are high, the continued presence of National Guard troops and a demonstration of Americans' military air power are a reminder that there remain unresolved conflicts, both internally and externally.
2: A new country that began life with a largely isolationist perspective then became a fully internationalist force for multilateralism. And yet it's gone full circle under Trump, turning its back on much of the rest of the world and withdrawing from multilateralism. And yet now, as Trump takes America into its next 250 years, he remains mired in a new foreign conflict with Iran that still isn't resolved. Owen Fairclough, CGTN, Washington.
0: My colleague Asi Namdar spoke to Frank Cessna, a professor at George Washington University's School of Media and Public Affairs, about where the American dream stands today as the country celebrates this milestone.
10: Frank, the last time the country celebrated a major milestone like this was bicentennial back in 1976. Clearly, a lot has changed since then. Why does it feel so different to celebrate this time?
11: We live in different times. I mean, literally it was a different century. In 1976, there was no email, there was no social media, there was no Fox News, there was no cable news, there was no CGTN, there was no global reach like this. And so America could celebrate its bicentennial in a sort of splendid isolation in a way. It was still very much seen as the leader of the free world. We were deep in the Cold War at the time with the Soviet Union. In America, we had a few key television networks and personalities who delivered the news, and there was a sense of, more or less, a sense of united shared facts. Daniel Patrick Moynihan, who was alive at the time, the famous senator from New York, once said, everybody's entitled to their own opinion, they're not entitled to their own facts. So all of these things, plus a lot of political winds that have changed, have brought America and the world to a very different place. So America at 200 is a different place and living on a different planet than America at 250.
10: And there was also so much civility, despite the disagreements back then, which seems to have gone out the door. Talk about how we heal these divisions right now.
11: Well, I think civility has gone out the door, but I think we have to be very careful not to get too nostalgic for a past that didn't exist. It's really important to note that American politics have always been brutal, nasty, mean, and worse. And we, this country, has rounded people up before and imprisoned them or deported them. And we've had the American Nazi Party and the Ku Klux Klan convening and marching down the streets. So this American experiment always has been that, and it's always been somewhat divisive. But I think what we're seeing today, and this is to the point of your question, is a level of well, sort of a decibel level of violence.

0: volume level of civil discourse that is not civil, that is hateful, that we have not seen before. We have a president now, Donald Trump, who essentially repealed the 11th commandment that Ronald Reagan talked about when he was president. I know, because unity and how we can come together as communities when the mood and the discourse is so divisive.
1: Our thanks to media professor Frank Sesno. World Cup action Saturday. France beating Paraguay 1-0 following Morocco's 3-0 victory over Team Canada. And let's bring in the one and only Dan Williams. Dan, what is the action up to right now?
2: Yeah, the action comes thick and fast, doesn't it? And already we're through now the first of the last 16 matches. And as you mentioned there, France are through to the quarterfinals now, that after beating Paraguay 1-0. France made heavy work of this. It was a bad-tempered match. The only goal of the game coming in the 70th minute, VAR review giving France a penalty. France, who else? Kylian Mbappe scoring from the penalty spot, making it 1-0, which France managed to hold on to. That is Kylian Mbappe's 19th goal in 19 World Cup matches. Incredible record from him. His seventh World Cup goal at this tournament alone. So incredible stuff for him. But France making heavy weather of that match, it has to be said. So they're now playing Morocco. That match taking place in the quarterfinals on Thursday in Boston. That after Morocco beat Canada, the co-host, 3-0. Made heavy work of that one too, it has to be said, for Morocco. They would be no doubt the favourites going into that match. But Canada having the better of the first half, has to be said. And then in the second half, some big moments for Morocco. And Azzedine Unouha winning, scoring two goals for Morocco, putting them through, setting them on their way. For the co-host Canada, they can at least point to the fact that they got through a World Cup group for the first time and also managed to get a first ever World Cup knockout tournament match victory as well against South Africa. So some things first for Canada to take from this World Cup.
1: Absolutely. And what else do football fans have to look forward to in this round of 16, Dan?
2: Yeah, lots of action, as I mentioned, still to come. And this is the point of the tournament where the two co-hosts, they host their final matches, Canada and Mexico. After that, the rest of the tournament will all be in the United States. And there's some really mouth-watering matches upcoming, not least Mexico's final match that they're hosting, at least. They'll be hoping that Mexico will be able to go through further. That's because they're playing England in Mexico City at the Azteca. 83,000 Mexican fans will be cheering on Mexico in that one. That match at altitude as well. Remember, England are one of the top four seeded teams, but with all of those factors included in that, that is going to be a very difficult match for England indeed. The other match on Sunday, Brazil up against Norway, the five-time winners, up against Norway. Erling Haaland, of course, their prolific striker, and of course all those amazing Norwegian fans will be hoping to row them to victory in that one. Then on Monday, Spain up against Portugal, the two neighbours going head-to-head in Dallas. Of course, Spain, the 2010 winners, many people's favourites for this one, but this is up against Cristiano Ronaldo's Portugal. Cristiano Ronaldo, now, of course, the age of 41. And then also on Monday, we will see co-hosts USA back in action once again, up against Belgium. That match in Seattle. Can the US reach the quarterfinals? It'd be the first time they would have reached the quarterfinals since 2002. And then on Tuesday, we have, the reigning champions, Argentina, back in action again in their last 16 match, where they will be playing Egypt. Egypt also enjoying some firsts at this tournament, first time through the group stage, first time winning a knockout round match. Can they continue their run here against the heavy favourites, Argentina?
1: Outstanding few days of good soccer coming for all us fans. Dan Williams, thank you so much for that report. Europe is in the grip of an historic heat wave, and Chinese-made cooling products are flying off assembly lines to meet diverse European needs.
3: As a severe heat wave continues to scorch Europe, it is not only rewriting weather records, but also reshaping how Europeans

0: keep cool, and in doing so, driving a surge in Chinese-made cooling products. In Yiwu, East China's Zhejiang province, overseas buyers are placing orders for a wide range of items, from handheld fans and misting umbrellas to portable appliances.
1: This umbrella comes with a built-in fan and water mister. With just a click, you can enjoy a cooling breeze. It also offers sun protection. As temperatures rise across Europe, exports of sunproof products are increasing accordingly.
0: Supported by mature supply chains and thriving cross-border e-commerce, these products are now reaching European consumers with greater speed and efficiency than ever before.
2: Almost all cross-border e-commerce platforms have warehouses in Yiwu, which gives us a huge advantage in developing this business.
0: From January to May this year, Yiwu's cross-border e-commerce trade volume reached 81.2 billion yuan, or about 12.1 billion US dollars, marking a year-on-year increase of over 10%. Manufacturers in Ningbo, Zhejiang province, have also reported robust growth. One exporter said shipments of ice makers to Europe surged by more than 70% during the first 5 months of this year. Moving quickly to meet demand, Chinese manufacturers are upgrading features and fast-tracking new models, delivering an ever wider array of cooling options to European buyers.
3: Shanghai's tourism sector is booming. It welcomed some 313 million tourist arrivals in the first half of the year. That's up more than 17% from last year. Related consumption reached some $80 billion. Now Shanghai is launching an official summer tourism season starting July 8th, featuring 170 cultural and tourism activities. China's delivery industry is going high-tech. In Guizhou province, drones now fly honey plums straight from mountain orchards to collection points, cutting all transport headaches. In Gansu, unmanned vehicles are speeding up rural deliveries. Nationwide, automated sorting and smart warehouses are slashing processing times. Some parcels ready in just 15 minutes. And that is the world today. Thank you for watching. I'm Diego Laje. We'll be back with more news at the top of the hour. And remember, for more news anytime, you can visit our website, cgtn.com.

0: This week on the agenda, feeling the heat. Are Europe's recent record temperatures proof we're losing the battle against climate change? Europe's latest heat wave is more than another spell of extreme weather. It's testing the world's climate ambitions. As temperatures break records across the continent, do we have to recognise we've lost the battle against climate change? And what do governments and indeed the people of Europe need to do right now to adapt to a hotter future? And at what cost? With me now are Dr. Samantha Burgess, Deputy Director of the Copernicus Climate Change Service. Nick Mabey, co-CEO of the independent climate think tank E3G, and Svenja Suminski, professor in practice at the LSE and managing director for climate and sustainability at global risk and insurance advisory firm Marsh. What a panel. Thanks all for coming on the agenda. Samantha, let me start with you, because Europe is warming at roughly twice the global average, according to the World Health Organization. As this latest heat wave breaks records across the continent, are we seeing climate change outpace our efforts to tackle it?
1: So because Europe is warming at twice the global average rate, we're not seeing that impact consistently across the year. And where we are seeing that impact is in the summers. And this is because climate change has impacted the weather patterns affecting Europe. So we are more likely to get heat waves in summer. Our summers are growing longer, so we're getting heat waves earlier and later in the year. And those heat waves are becoming more intense, more frequent, and longer lasting. So I think one of the things that we're seeing is that climate change is still perceived in the policy agenda as a distant prospect rather than our present reality.
0: I mean, Nick, climate policies have been in place for years, yet extreme heat is becoming more frequent, it's becoming more intense, as we've all been feeling over these last couple of weeks. Is climate change now moving faster than politics?
2: Well, I think definitely the impact of climate change is increasing faster than we expected, certainly when we looked at the science a few years ago, particularly in areas like heat waves and forest fires and some of the more extreme risks. And of course, it will keep on getting worse until the world gets to net zero. That's just the physics of the problem. So even though we have lowered potential temperatures by 50% with actions over the last 20 years, temperatures are still going to go up. So that's, you know, that's the problem about climate change. Even if you're doing very well, if you're not going fast enough to actually eliminate emissions, things will get worse. But I think I agree with Samantha. The last one is we're not doing enough to protect ourselves from the climate change we're experiencing. And none of the countries in Europe are spending anything like what they need to on adapting to climate change. And London's a good example. We just had a very hot London Climate Action Week. The mayor issued a heat plan, but there's no money to implement those measures. So we're doing well to slow it down, but we're really not doing enough to adapt to the warming we can't do anything about.
0: I mean, that's the thing, isn't it, Svenja? Because governments are focused on cutting emissions. But this summer's just really exposed just

0: matters. I mean, we see that the climate models were largely correct, but I think where the surprise is in terms of the economic impact and how these experienced climate changes that we already see have been playing out. And I think that is a really warning sign to take this more serious. And I guess this summer, yeah, it has shown that adaptation has not kept pace with the risks that we're already experiencing. And just to illustrate, in my work at the LSE, we've examined this, in terms of the economics of adaptation, but also the policies. And I think it's clear that in terms of attention and investment and funding, adaptation has been the poor relation, if you like. And interestingly, sort of at my work in the private sector at Marsh, actually, we see this now playing out in real time. So the conversation has shifted. Companies are not really asking us anymore, will heat waves happen? But how do we keep our operations running? How can we protect our assets, our people, and so on? And I think that just shows you how quickly, these issues, heat and other climate-related impacts, are really also becoming a mainstream business issue.
1: I do want to talk about those business issues and the impact that all of this is having on the economy, and whether that's going to accelerate or push governments and businesses in a new action direction. But Samantha, let's come back to this idea of the accepting these new extreme weather events. Because from a scientific perspective, should we expect summers like this to become the new normal? Or do you think there is a real danger that we are still underestimating how quickly Europe is changing?
2: From a scientific perspective, summers like the one we're currently experiencing, where we had a record heat wave in May, followed by a record heat wave in June, and the forecast of a record heat wave to come in July already. These systems are not an anomaly. They are increasingly part of the climate we should expect in a warming world. And Europe is well known for being exposed to these type of heat waves due to the changing meteorological conditions. What we're experiencing today is what is consistent with what climate science has been projecting for decades. And I think on the connection that Svenja just made on we need to both mitigate and adapt, often the argument against climate adaptation is highlighted about the cost of climate adaptation without focusing on the benefits of climate adaptation. And we really see that in heat waves. When we have greener cities, when we have less glass and concrete, we have cooler cities, which means we have less heat stress for both our infrastructure and our people. So it's really important to look at the net benefits of adapting to climate in addition to just the economic argument.
1: And yet, Nick, the United States has stepped back from the Paris Agreement, and you have other countries too, other governments rethinking their climate schedules, their priorities, their commitments. Is climate action, do you think, slipping down the political agenda at precisely the wrong moment?
3: Well, the good thing is, after the United States withdrew from the Paris Agreement, no one else followed. So actually, everybody else is still in. And as we just held the world's largest climate action event in London, we had 30 countries, seven ministers, and UN Secretary General, over 1,000 events. It shows that actually, I think climate action is accelerating. What was interesting about last week is that half of those events, roughly, were on risk and resilience, not just on mitigation. So the reality of the world and the reality of public opinion around the world is in favor of more climate action. I think the thing we struggle with is political attention. There is in Europe, because of the threat from the far right, a kind of movement in the center right, particularly in the UK, against climate action. But really, what the public want to see is more action. That's a very resilient result across, but they don't think others are doing anything, and they don't think other people care as much as them. So actually, now's the time to bear down on the visibility of climate action. But again, leaders have a lot of things to deal with. There's war in Europe. There's economic tension with China and the US. There's war in the Middle East. And I think the thing we're really struggling with is political distraction.

0: every medium to long-term issue is suffering because of the immediate. And but as Samantha said, that's a massive false economy. You're just building up costs for the future. And that's the real challenge we're facing at the moment.
1: Svenja, from China's investment in clean energy to new approaches to adapting
2: cities' emissions, is no longer just a climate story. It's really a story of, you know, economic, energy security and resilience strategy. And I think we see governments sort of understanding that. I serve on the UK's Climate Change Committee, and yes, we have that vote on allows people to pursue what they enjoy and live a healthy life. I mean, it's as simple as that. But, you know, the encouraging thing is definitely the degree of innovation, I think, in this space. And look, I mean, technology, you know, really great story. I mean, the cost of renewable energy have gone down massively. The cost of batteries have gone down massively. We're seeing the same also with EVs. I mean, I think that is really then setting a trend. You know, this becomes more affordable, cheaper. The economic case just becomes so strong for that on the energy side. I think what I'm really excited about are also these solutions where we have, we call them the co-benefits, you know, where we're integrating, let's say, resilience with the quest to reduce emissions. So, you know, integrating solar energy with cooling. People assume air conditioning means more emissions, but, you know, our analysis at the CCC shows that actually, if we're doing this smartly, if we're also taking advantage of passive cooling, you know, we can really, really face this head on. Utilizing solar energy, I mean, that's kind of the cooling, will amount to less than 1% of the total demand if we're doing this smartly, right? So I think that kind of then sets in scene, you know, sort of a quest for innovation, for changing, you know, how we design buildings, and technology helps with that, I think. The other point is really working with nature. And I find that really exciting. And I think there are really interesting lessons to be learned also from Chinese cities, for example, also across other parts of Asia. You know, this idea of working with nature and treating that actually as infrastructure, like urban greening and shaded public spaces and, you know, sponge cities. I mean, these are cool things that people genuinely also like to have in their neighborhood, right?
3: Ever wondered what's the difference between a bear and a bull market? Where are the cash cows? And who are the lame ducks? And what exactly are black swans? Grey rhinos? And unicorn companies? Make sense of it all with Global Business, only on CGTS.
4: 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Stay connected.
1: Welcome back to The Agenda. And let's continue now with our discussion on the latest heatwave to strike Europe and just what it's telling us about climate change and adaptation. Still with me are Dr. Samantha Burgess, Deputy Director of the Copernicus Climate Change Service, Nick Mabey, co-CEO of the independent climate think tank E3G, and Svenja Siminski, Professor in Practice at the LSE and Managing Director for Climate and Sustainability at global risk and insurance advisory firm Marsh. Samantha, this heat wave has slowed trains, it's buckled roads, it's closed schools, and in Germany, disrupted rail services altogether. Have we simply built Europe for a different climate?
5: Yes, absolutely. So, you know, most European cities were built centuries ago, and the climate that we experience in 2026 is, you know, very far removed from the climate that those buildings were built for. So we need to adapt our infrastructure, and the costs of adapting our infrastructure are much, much cheaper than the economic losses

0: and the insurance costs from when we have extreme events, and we need to mitigate against, excess mortality from heat waves or impacts of rail infrastructure being lost due to either heat or flooding. Supply chains are really critical. So it's really looking about security of our lifestyle. We've done a huge amount of effort investment in early warnings, and we saw that this over the last few weeks across Europe, that the UK, France, Spain all had red warnings, and that was followed through in terms of the network. Where rail infrastructure in the UK really had information out saying if it wasn't a urgent, travel, you should stay at home, make sure you follow advice to keep your house cool, to look in on neighbors and loved ones who are more vulnerable. But we need to do a lot more. And the reality is these events are normally very well forecast, but we need the policy coherence to bring in the understanding of how many impacts this has and what we can do about it, because we can bring in anticipatory resilience and build this into the system design.
1: So we're talking about resilience of infrastructure, of supply chain. Svenja, what about the resilience of Europe's energy systems? I'm thinking about during the heat wave when France reduced nuclear power generation because the river water was too warm to cool the reactors. So just as demand for electricity was surging. So what does it tell us about how resilient Europe's energy systems are?
2: Well, it shows us what we need to do, and that this is a story of addressing failures from the past, because I think it is quite clear that the infrastructure that we have, not just in an energy context, but more generally, that was not built for the climate that we now experience. And, these spikes that we've seen with heat waves, I mean, that adds pressure. And we are now sensing that pressure going through supply chains, going through various sort of business activities. And I think that's really, a warning sign for us to actually, I mean, early warnings are good, right? And I think, yes, we've come a long way. But as we invest in transitioning our energy system, adaptation resilience need to be front and center of that. I mean, we really need to make sure that whatever we build, whatever we put out there, is designed to cope with a hotter climate or, flash floods or droughts. I mean, water is a big, big challenge in this, particularly also for the, it's not just the hotter water for the nuclear sector, but water is essential for, for a lot of the elements that we have in our energy system and other supply chains. So I think now we see where the gaps and challenges are, and we also know what the solutions are. So I think now is the time to really implement them. And there are encouraging signs, but, it's, yeah, it couldn't come sooner.
1: We're talking quite a lot about future-proofing Europe's system. But, Nick, as temperatures rise, so does the demand for cooling. And I'm wondering if Europe's electricity grids and our energy markets really are ready for a future where extreme summer demand becomes normal, routine.
3: I think under any scenario, summer demand will be a lot lower than winter demand, especially if you build out for heating, because heating is still a lot larger energy demand than cooling in Europe. So I'm not sure. I don't think the system itself, in terms of the scale, will be the issue. I think, as Svenja said, it's the resilience of the system. But also, I think we need to look at why we haven't got a resilient system. So some areas we are resilient. London, you might not know, is an official forest. It's got so many trees. And the difference between living in London and Paris over the last heat wave were very clear, because London has a lot more shade and it's much easier to move around in, even if the buildings are similarly unair-conditioned like they are in Paris. But also, the reason we don't have this is that finance ministries don't put climate impacts on the balance sheet, despite this being a discussion for a long time. So basically, if you improve resilience, your credit rating or your rating by the IMF in terms of your debt sustainability will go down, because you're seen as taking on more debt for no productive use. There is a debate on changing that, but at the moment, the UK spends money on flood defence from the central budgets. But apart from that, there's no central funding for anything, including for heat or for flash flooding, and councils.

0: don't have money to do that. The same happens across Europe. It's exactly the same across the rest of Europe. So it's one of the reasons why the European Commission is putting forward a new regulation, is precisely to try and make the value of resilience more clear and make sure that finance ministries put money into it rather than just cleaning up the mess afterwards. The one big flood recently in Germany, it's 40 billion euros for one medium-sized city being flooded. That was paid out of the contingency fund of the German budget. So it never shows, so it goes away. You never see that as a long-lasting cost. Mm. So we just got to get the basics right, put it on the balance sheet, give a return to investment, liberate the money for particularly public investment, because most of this is about public infrastructure or publicly regulated infrastructure. And is it in our power to make it better? But we're just not pulling the right levers.
1: It does seem astonishing that, all of this seems like a nice to have rather than something that does need to go on everyone's accounts. Now, we've talked a little bit about this already, but Samantha, I want to dig in a bit deeper, because demand for air conditioning is soaring across Europe, and Chinese manufacturers are working around the clock to meet that demand. Is air conditioning becoming an essential adaptation, do you think, or does it risk creating another climate problem?
2: Yeah, so it does risk creating another climate problem with additional requirements on the electricity infrastructure. But for the last 3 years, our electricity infrastructure across Europe have relied more on renewable energy resources than from fossil fuels. So Europe in particular is going in the right direction, but so are many other nations around the world. But air conditioners will always remain expensive, and there's many much more economical behavioural changes that we can make to adapt our houses in particular to be cooler in heat waves. And the easiest way to do that is to block the sun hitting the windows in the first place. So, you know, just going to the garden centre and getting a lightweight blind or an awning to put in front of the window to shade the window from the sun is incredibly effective and will ultimately reduce the temperature of your house by several degrees. So there's many other things that we can do to shade buildings in addition to cooling them requiring further electricity.
1: Svenja, extreme heat changes how people spend money and how businesses operate. You know, from tourism and hospitality to agriculture, insurance. Where's the economic impact hitting hardest?
3: Well, it is clearly an economic story, and I think most businesses are only just beginning to understand their exposure. So we do a lot of stress testing, heat stress testing with clients. I think, you know, that is starting to become actually a useful exercise. But the question is what you then do with the results and how do you prepare. I would think the impacts cluster in a few sectors. I mean, agriculture is the obvious one, where we've also seen dramatic, you know, reduction in crop yields, and then connected with drought risk. I think, you know, this quest of what can we do to address that, and helping, you know, resilient practices, irrigation mechanisms, and so on. Also, use of insurance in that space. I think then supply chain is the other area where we really see this. Well, I say we see it often. It's actually quite visible until it hits you. Mm. Because your supply chains are running, you know, often through heat exposed regions. You know, that could be Southern Europe. It could be parts of Asia. It could be, you know, anywhere where then a heat wave can actually become very disruptive. And I think, you know, that then ripples through. The other issue that actually is quite cross-cutting is labor productivity. I think it's actually perhaps the least discussed one, but it's economically, I think, potentially the largest impact. I mean, definitely if you look at outdoor work and safety concerns there, I think there are some estimates that, you know, an equivalent of 80 million full-time jobs could be lost globally by 2030 from heat stress, you know, in terms of working hours. I mean, that's a problem right now. And sort of, you know, quantifying, making people aware, and then working on solutions, changing working practices, for example. Yeah. You know, that needs to happen now.
1: Nick, would you agree with that? I mean, what are we missing here about where businesses are and what they need to do?
0: I think it hits very differently. Obviously, tourism, you're already seeing tourism windows across some

0: in Europe change movement out from those regions. I think there's a real issue for Europe about this north-south impacts of climate change, because the south, particularly agriculture and tourism in places, already suffering demographic leakage into main urban centers. We're going to see a lot of movement, and that's already looks like it's there, and it will show up in real estate. And we just did a big piece of work on real estate and climate for the G7, which shows, if real estate values, which is around half of the wealth which is currently invested in the stock exchange and your pension fund, are affected chaotically by climate values because, expensive real estate becomes less expensive, there could be real problems with financial stability. So there's always the first round effect, but actually the biggest impacts often come in the kind of second and third order changes rippling through the economic system and the financial system. And I think that's why, governments need to get in front of this and actually have proactive plans. But often they're afraid that will open them up to calls for compensation. And that's, again, it's back to finance ministries not wanting to be liable for compensation. For example, fisheries in the UK, we've lost a huge amount of our cod stocks because they're very temperature sensitive fish and they swam north. And so the places the UK used to have quota in have no cod left. It's not overfishing, it's climate change. It was predictable 20 years ago, and I worked in government on this policy, but the UK didn't put in a compensation scheme because the Treasury was afraid it would cost them too much money.
1: Well, that's interesting, isn't it, about cod? That changes a lot. Samantha, if this summer has exposed Europe's vulnerabilities, what should governments do now, before next summer? Not by 2050. What should they do by next summer to protect people, infrastructure, and the economy?
2: If I had to choose one priority, it would be implementing comprehensive heat health action plans across Europe before next summer. Heat is already the deadliest weather-related hazard in Europe, and the WHO has estimated over the last 3 to 4 summers, over 200,000 people across Europe have died of heat-related causes. And we know that early warnings, targeted outreach, to vulnerable populations, cooling centres, and adapted work practices and coordinated emergency responses can save lives immediately. And the reason why I focus on this, compared with some other adaptation measures, such as redesigning buildings or upgrading infrastructure, that can take years or decades. But heat health action plans can be strengthened, very quickly. We know what the risks are. We know which communities are most vulnerable. The challenge is making sure the forecasts, the health services, the local authorities, and citizens are prepared to act on that information.
1: Samantha Burgess, Nick Mabey, and Zvenja Siminski, thank you all very much indeed.
0: Thank you.
2: Thank you.
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1: Coming up on A Future Agenda, artificial intelligence in the real world. We'll consider the future of physical AI. But for now, from me, Juliette Mann, and from all the Agenda team here in London, goodbye.

This inscribed wooden tablet is full of stories. To be more precise, it is by far the earliest family letter in China. With only 100 or so characters, it recounts the legendary exploits of the Qin army more than 2,000 years ago.

0: 我们俩还活着呢。前些日子因为作战我们被分开，线下又碰面了。
1: In the winter of 1975, archaeologists found this wooden tablet in a tomb at Shui Hu Di, Yunmeng County, Hubei Province. The occupant of the tomb was named Chong, presumably a low-ranking state of Qin official. The letter, written in the late Warring States period, is the earliest physical evidence for the existence of family letters in ancient China. The person who sent this letter was a Qin. The Qin terracotta warriors in Xi'an, Shaxi province, showed thousands of soldiers wearing armor and shoes of uniform pattern. This attire was customized to create an exclusive military outfit. At Shui Hu Di, archaeologists excavated another tomb, owned by a public servant called Shi. The legal documents among his burial objects offer more clues regarding military outfit during this period. At that time, military supplies, including food and armor, were provided by the army. The outerwear was also customized by the government. But what about what soldiers wore underneath? In Classic of Poetry, there's a famous verse. Say you, you have no clothes to wear. My long robes, let me with you share. In this context, robe refers to underwear. According to Qin Dynasty law, undergarments were not provided by the army. As summer approached and the days grew hotter and hotter, He Fu on the frontier needed something light to wear beneath his military attire.
0: We are still attacking Huaiyang. Who knows how long this war will last? Everything is beyond my predictions. My mother.多寄些钱来啊。
1: Where was Huaiyang located? Which battle did He Fu and Jing fight? In 223 BC, when Ying Zheng, king of the state of Qin, was conquering the other six states, he encountered a massive setback. After defeating the states of Han, Zhao, and Wei,A young general named Li Xin led a Qin army of 200,000 to attack the state of Chu. It was a massive disaster for the Qin, resulting in the loss of almost all their troops. Ying Zheng, having no other choice,

choice, placed his hopes of unifying China on Wang Jian, an experienced general. Wang Jian informed the king that he needed an army of 600,000, almost all the male population fit for military service. For Yin Zheng, this was a war he simply couldn't afford to lose. Ever since the days of the Shangyang reforms, 100 years earlier, unification had been on the cards. Yin Zheng thought he was the man destined to make that unity a reality. Hei Fu and his brother Jing were two of the soldiers in the 600,000 Qin army led by Wang Jian. At the time, of three males in a family, two were required to join the army. So their eldest brother stayed at home to take care of the family, and the two younger ones were enlisted.

0: In the state of Qin, the most important way to climb the social ladder was by military achievement, which was granted according to the number of enemies a soldier killed. The Qin Law Code stipulated that any person with a military achievement be conferred the corresponding title of nobility, land, and salary. The title was inheritable. Heifu was eager to know whether his family had received the credential for the title of nobility, indicating that the brothers had achieved military contributions. They wished for nothing more than to see their family live a better life, thanks to ennoblement attained because of bravery on the battlefield.
1: Heifu,寄到大营,地址不要弄错啊,代我们问候姑姑,姐姐。 特别是问大姑姑好，金最惦记的还是他媳妇和院儿。心腹要孝敬母亲，不要惹老人家生气啊！
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0: The content of the letter indicates that Jing's letter arrived home 6 months later than Heifu's. At that time, Hua Young had been taken and they were encamped in the town. But since then, they had lost contact with the family. These two family letters were found in Zhong's tomb. In ancient times, Chinese people believed that the soul of a person never perished, so they tended to place valuable items in their tombs. This indicates that these two letters mattered to Zhong very much. It's likely that they did so because Heifu and Jing died on the battlefield and never came home again. Making these letters the last link with the two brothers. What comforted them is that the

title of nobility they attained went into effect. Zhong and their family were thus able to live a better life. In the end, the state of Qin defeated the state of Chu. 2 years later, the Qin Empire was founded. In the Emperor Qin Shi Huang Mausoleum Museum, the terracotta warriors served as a miniature of the then mighty Qin army. The warriors were molded based on real figures, but nobody can tell which one. Soldiers like them, despite their indispensable contribution to the unification of China, remain nameless in historical records. Today, thanks to the two wooden tablets, we are fortunate to get to know two of the innumerable warriors who made unification possible, Heifu and Jing. It is thanks to soldiers like them that the marvelous dream of unification finally came true.

0: What were the days like on the northeastern border of China more than 2,000 years ago? The north wind and the moon were the same as today's. The garrison soldiers and the civilians were also living like us, playing jokes with each other and experiencing ups and downs in life. With low salaries and suffering from occupational illnesses, they stood as an unyielding shield for the safety of the territory.
1: Yusun,还有Yusun媳妇,你们都好吧? 塞上的生活很是辛苦。暑天的时候,Yusun媳妇一定要留意衣食。在塞上, 务必谨慎行事。This
0: is a letter from Zhu Yan Han Slips, recording the correspondence between Xuan, a Han Dynasty official, and his friends, the Yosun couple. In 1930, archaeologists found over 4,000 wooden slips from the Han Dynasty in Jinta County, Jiuquan, Gansu Province. These wooden slips are mostly documents about border defense and agriculture, with a few items of private correspondences included. Xuan's letter is one of them. Because the excavated spot belongs to the ancient Zhuyan region, these wooden slips are referred to by historians as the Zhuyan Han slips. Over 2,000 years ago, in the times of Emperor Wu of Han, General Huo Qubing led a mighty army of cavalrymen to conquer the Zhuyan region. After defeating the Xiongnu nomadic confederation, the He-Xi corridor ceased to be an impediment. To prevent the comeback of the Xiongnu, Emperor Wu gave the order to build a wall along the Zhuyan region, send troops there, and establish an administration system. Besides, it marked the beginning of a nationwide wave of immigration, of which the destination was the Zhuyan region. Military, government officials, soldiers, and immigrants flooded in, leaving their homes and settling on the border, building a solid defense for the territory.
1: 我和佑都见了面，他说家中老人平安无事，一切都好。前些日子，闰月初七。 他同长史君一起去了居延，后来佑都动身太仓促了，不知道你们碰面了没有？其他事就不详述了，多来信啊。

Yo Sun and Yo Du were brothers. Xuan was close to them both, and perhaps they had ties of kinship. They were all border soldiers, but stationed at different checkpoints. One thing is for sure, the Yo Sun couple lived in Jingguan,

In the Han Dynasty, in order to pacify the homesick soldiers, the authorities encourage bringing families to the border. There were three types of border soldiers: beacon soldiers, peasant soldiers, and cavalrymen. The cavalrymen were the elite, constantly on the alert for possible Xiongnu attacks, and they were of the highest rank. The Han Dynasty cavalrymen were different from those in medieval Europe, who were, by and large, aristocrats. The Han cavalrymen came from ordinary families, but they were courageous, skilled in archery, and adept at horse riding. The peasant soldiers were recruited from inland areas, cultivating land most of the time, but putting on armor to fight when an emergency occurred. The beacon soldiers, largest in number, undertook the most difficult tasks. A few of his ilk were stationed in a beacon tower. As the first line of defense for the state, they needed to keep alert at all times.

0: When they notice the enemy's approach, they set up the beacon fire to send out the alarm. The weather on the border was harsh, scorching in summer and freezing in winter. Due to the inhospitable climate, the beacon soldiers were prone to illness. In the Zhu Yin Han slips, there are many references to typhoid fever, and treatments for it are also mentioned. Besides this disease, another recurrent condition was patient swelling and festering in the belly, ribs, joints, legs, and feet. These symptoms indicate that scurvy was a problem for soldiers on the border. The Zhu Yin region was composed of deserts and wasteland, so fresh fruit and vegetables were in short supply. Due to the lack of vitamin C, residents were prone to suffer from diseases such as scurvy.
1: I 到侯官这里查对公事，还在等结果，顺道拜托别人帮我送上这封信。我再啰嗦一句，尤孙，还有尤孙媳妇，你们一定要注意身体啊！这会儿巡查边兵的使者应该还没到你那里。尤孙，你这次一定要留神，千万不要成为考核最后一名。
0: Xuan might be slightly older than Yo Sun and senior to him in rank. His tone is clearly parent-like and instructive. His position enabled him to be better informed than Yo Sun, so he could disclose to the young man a few messages, such as when the officials would come to the beacon tower to make a routine check. He advised Yo Sun to get prepared ahead of time. His words sound no different from the elders exhorting youngsters in this day and age. It's as if they had never faded away in history, but were standing right before us. An ancient letter brings back a memory from 2,000 years ago of life on a faraway frontier, casting daylight on history and bringing warmth to our hearts.

Everybody can be a poet when missing home. In the Tang Dynasty over 1,000 years ago, a young man named Zhao Yixian, without smartphones or WeChat, sent a letter to his mother, living afar. Words so

0: touching that they rival every single piece in the 300 Tang poems.
1: Anyang, 听说大哥 官至云齐尉, 我和橘子很欢喜。 小妹改嫁给张龙逊, 我和橘子也都知晓。 阿娘, 莫再托人。
0: Over 1,000 years later, this letter was excavated in a tomb in Turpan, Xinjiang, Uyghur Autonomous Region. The Astana Cemetery was where the residents of ancient Gaochang were buried, and Zhao Yishen's mother was one of them. The letter from her son was the most valuable treasure she would bring along with her to the other world. Luoyang and Turpan are more than 3,000 kilometers apart, an insurmountable distance in ancient times. Why did this young man leave his hometown and become a sojourner? Zhao Yishen's destiny had something to do with Gaochang, his hometown. Haizong sent General Ho Junji to march westwards and finally recovered Gaochang. Gaochang was incorporated into the Tang's territory and renamed Xi Prefecture. The royal family of Qu was forced to be relocated to Central Plains. Zhao Yishen might have been a servant in the Qu's family, following his master to Luoyang.
1: 生活虽然拮据，也还算有吃有穿。阿娘和大哥呀，千万不要忧心。不知何时才能再回到阿娘身边尽孝。哎，想到这些，不觉泪流满面。唯愿阿娘能够保重身体。 6月20以后，家里的老老少少都还好吗？两位舅舅、两位姨母，身体还康健吗？哦，还有盛妃，6月以后怎么一封信都没见他寄来呢？哎，妹妹玉莲和张龙逊也都平安吧？他们都孝顺，把阿娘大哥照料得很好，从无抱怨。
0: As a sojourner in Luoyang, Zhao Yishen was living a rather difficult life. It can't be told by the letter what job he was doing. It seems that in order to console his mother, he avoided mentioning hardships, only telling her that life was getting better every day, and that he would soon be in a position to send money back home.

0: After settling down in Luoyang, Zhao Yixian's correspondence with his mother never ceased. Even though the contents of the letters were always generally very much the same, they were comforting and heartwarming.
1: Ah娘啊, 你收到这封信的时候, 月末已是早春二月, 那时候天气已经转暖, 身体会好一些吧。 阿娘9月初5送出的信啊, 我12月初3就收到了。 听说嫂嫂和阿娘在一块儿生活, 我实在是高兴得很啊。
0: It's to send a letter from Luoyang to Gaocheng. The ancient time mailing system is called Yichuan, which was set up by the government for document transferring and material transportation. The highest speed of Yichuan in the Han Dynasty was 200 kilometers per day. In the Tang Dynasty, it was required that the orders given by the emperor must be delivered at a speed of 250 kilometers a day. In the Qing Dynasty, after the establishment of the Grand Council, 400 kilometers in one day was the speed for the transport of important documents. Due to the limited capacity, however, ordinary people were not able to use the state-owned mailing system. Folks could only ask acquaintances to carry the letters to the destination.

0: Nation. A poem from the Han Dynasty puts it like this. A guest came a long way to my house and brought two carps to me. I called my child to cook the fish, but found a letter in the stomach of it. It described a story about sending letters through acquaintances. Zhao Yishen asks someone to bring a bolt of cloth to his mother, telling her to keep a portion for herself, and then divide it and give it to his sister and relatives accordingly. It is apparently that the cloth was among the little property he possessed. Even though it was not a lavish gift, his sincerity and solicitude for his mother was heartfelt. A similar letter was excavated from tomb number 5. A young man named Li Huoqi was also one of the migrants. Compared with Zhao Yishen, he was less of a devoted son.
1: 父亲，母亲，我在这边一切安好。这些年得了两个孩子，如今一个4岁，一个2岁。妻子6月份也，贞观21年正月，又花钱盖了房子，手头实在是没钱，没能给父亲母亲捎去什么，我很惭愧。
0: Zhao Yishen and Li Huoqi are merely anonymous drops in the ocean. Their lives are unchronicled, but their correspondence has outlived time and perpetuates their life experiences down to the present day. The unadorned language puts flesh on history, which is abstract and desolate by nature, making the passage of time easier to comprehend. Perhaps Zhao Yishen returned to his hometown in later years.

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0: Such a regular script, elegant and calligraphic, comes from a woman in ancient times. Her name is untraceable, but she signed as Arn Young Chu in her letters to her mother. In the Tang and Song dynasties, the young lady was referred to as Young Chu, which resembles the present-day daughter or girl. Later than Zhao Yixian, this adorable girl also came to the central plains from the northwest.
1: He 空惆怅。

0: It turned out to be a letter from thousands of years ago. Such a neat handwriting and the sincere feeling she expressed immediately moved the scholar, who remarked, "This thousand-year-old piece of paper was even more valuable than a precious jade ring."
1: 从莫要为我担心。
0: From the letter, we can neither identify the date nor the time. The identity of R. Nyangzi and the time she was living in remains unknown. According to the font and the writing style, however, the letter might have been written in the Tang or Song dynasty. The imperial envoy and minister of works is the first keyword, which was used to describe a type of officer sent by the court. The third lunar leap month is another keyword. Upon looking up the calendar, of all the years with a third lunar leap month, the year 980 AD looks like the most probable one. According to the history of Song, in the spring of this year, the envoys from Dunhuang were sent to pay tribute to the central government, and the royal receiving date was set on the 28th of the third lunar leap month. Paying tribute was an important event requiring diligent preparation. The date of writing was the 20th day after R. Nyangzi had arrived at the capital. It is possible that she came a long way to the capital. Today's Kai Feng, accompanying her husband, who was an envoy. In the Northern Song Dynasty, it was common for envoys from the western regions to bring their families along with them. Female relatives, like R. Nyangzi, were major interviewees for official historians, providing them with details such as scenery and tales from exotic lands.
1: 这回呀，寄去一角红锦，是送给阿姐的。哦，还有一个紫罗兰肚兜，也是给阿姐的。那半匹白绫是给阿娘你的。本来还想多寄些食物，但又怕送。Official
0: documents and cloth were foldable and were often transported in a folded triangular shape. The mailing system was established for transferring government papers. So even though it had become well-developed in the Sui and Tang dynasties, private items were barely allowed to be delivered by the mailing system. But from the letter, we can tell that R. Nyangzi often used the postal service for private purposes. Such a change was credited to Emperor Taizong of Song, during whose rule, government officials were allowed to use the system to mail their personal belongings as an addition to the official documents. Since that period, the state-owned mailing system had spread to every corner of society. R. Nyangzi was lucky to be among the first to benefit from this service. And to get to know such a lovely girl named R. Nyangzi. Her pining for home was overflowing, and she was also keen on traveling and adventure. She must have been good at words, telling the official historians about the outlandish stories of the border area and the remote desert, leaving a colorful and vigorous trace in history.

0: This is written in Sogdiang, a Central Asian language on the verge of extinction. 1700 years ago, around the Wei and Jin dynasties in Chinese history, a Sogdian woman named Nune wrote this letter in Dunhuang to Nanai Dat, her husband. But Nanai Dat didn't receive the letter. Neither did he read the last sentence of it. I would rather be a dog's or pig's wife than yours.
1: 我向你跪拜，如同在神前匍匐。

0: 欺负我的丈夫纳奈德。能看到你健康快活，我的每一天都是好日子。能听闻你安然无恙，我的生活也就还撑得下去。可说句实话，
1: In 1907, British archaeologist Mark Orlstein discovered a postal package in the site of an ancient Chinese beacon tower dating back to the Han Dynasty. Stein thus unlocked the mysterious history of a whole tribe. A total of 8 paper-based letters were found in the package, of which letter number 3 was written by Mune. Scholars decoded the mysterious characters and ascertained that these letters were by far the earliest and most complete written records of the Sogdians. These letters, written in the Sogdian language, were sent from Dunhuang and Wu Wei to major places on the Silk Road, such as the Lowland Kingdom and Samarkand. It can thus be inferred that over 2,000 years ago, a civilization called Sogdia played an active role on the Silk Road. Su Tu was their Chinese name, signifying the Central Asian region between the Amu Darya and the Sir Darya, which is in present-day Uzbekistan. The Sogdian people, from the Eastern Han Dynasty to the Song Dynasty, continually migrated to China along the Silk Road. They used the names of their home states as surnames. A total of 9 states gave birth to 9 different surnames, which was recorded in the Tang history as the 9 Sogdian surnames of Chao Wu. Chao Wu was the name of the homeland. Nowadays, Chinese people with the last name An, Kang, Shu, Tao, or Mi are probably descendants of the Sogdians. Why did they migrate to China? For commerce. The Sogdian region was located in the junction of the West and the East, and it was the Sogdians who brought China the gold and silverware of Rome and Persia, as well as the gems and spices from India. Meanwhile, they transported Chinese silk and tea to the Western world, making themselves the most important cross-border merchants at that time. Central Asia and China stand thousands of miles apart, yet the Sogdians, carrying their families and belongings, established various transfer stations along the Silk Road and settled down in different commercial centers. In around 310 AD, Mune and her husband, a Sogdian couple, went to Dunhuang as merchants. Nanai Dat went to Lulan for a business deal but never returned to Dunhuang.
0: I once and again wrote you a letter, but never received a single reply. For you, I have completely lost hope. For you, I have been trapped in Dunhuang for almost 3 years.我去求萨宝，求他赏赐一些钱财给法克汉德，这样他就可以带我去找你。但法克汉德说，我不是纳奈德的仆人，可别把钱给我。有过一次、两次，甚至5次离开的机会，但是他们拒绝带我走。
1: Was Cao Bao, the person Mune begged for help. In the year 2000, archaeologists found a tomb in Xi'an, Shanxi province, of which the occupant was named An Jia, and he was a Cao Bao. A Cao Bao was the leader of the Sogdian merchants on their way to China, and upon settling down, they became the governors of the whole Sogdian community.
2: 找不到

0: It was written by Cheyenne, Milne's daughter, in the corner of the letter. The husband's disappearance left the mother and the daughter helpless, struggling, and living a wretched life.
1: 当初与你来敦煌，我义无反顾。母亲的劝诫，兄长的警示，我一概没有听从。从我爱上你的那一天起，就已经惹怒了众神。
0: It remains unknown whether Mune and her daughter pulled through that winter. Neither can we know if Nanai Dat abandoned them or suffered a misfortune. All we know about this family is presented in the letter. But it is because of these written records that we can feel the warmth of the Silk Road.

history should credit every single Sogdian person. They possessed nothing, but the entire world belonged to them. With an unparalleled aptitude for language and enthusiasm for trade, they traveled here and there as long as there was a profit. In the global history of commerce, the reputation of the Sogdians is no less than the Phoenicians and the Jews. They connected the West and the East and facilitated culture blending. They were favored by Chinese people and took a fancy to Chinese culture. After the 10th century, the Sogdian region was conquered by the Arabian Empire, and their story came to an end.

death is inevitable for every mortal in the world. But what is even more difficult than death is that a husband and wife can keep each other company and go hand in hand till the end of time. Even if fortunate, they can join their hands in heaven. History has designed too many coincidences, such as sending us Mune's letter and telling us her story. She is just like us. She was born, lived her life, and left her own traces in this world. These ordinary people have no monuments, no biographies. They have no more individuality than a drop in the ocean. Their writing, quite by chance, however, tells the story of their lives, bearing witness to the grand sweep of history. Today, following these clues, we touch the real pattern of life as it was lived in those far-off days. Who can deny that insignificant people, just like you and me, play a role in creating history?

Close by the great mausoleum of Emperor Wu of Han is the tomb of the heroic young warrior who served him, the legendary cavalry general Huo Chu Bing. Huo's tomb is built in the shape of the Qi Lian Mountains to commemorate his many victories on China's northwest frontier. Huo's tomb is surrounded by an extraordinary collection of carved stone statuary. The figure of a man, a face racked with pain or anguish. When survival became too hard, there came war. The fertile land of the Central Plains attracted ferocious predators. This represents a goat being devoured by a beast, just as the Xiongnu horsemen would sweep down from Mongolia in the northwest to pillage. Dynasty had been founded some 62 years previously, and for all those decades, had lived with the Xiongnu threat. A heavy-set stone man grapples with a wild bear. This shows the sort of spirit that the teenage general took into battle with him. At the age of 19, Huo Chu back with arrows in his right hand and a bow in the left hand. In 119 BC, the 21-year-old Huo Chu Bing encircled and killed 70,000 Xiongnu warriors. He conducted a series of rituals in the mountains of East Mongolia to symbolize this historic Han victory before continuing his pursuit of the enemy as far north as Lake Baikal. He had effectively annihilated the Xiongnu clan. After the battle, it was said the Xiongnu fled far away, and there was no Xiongnu in the southern desert. The Han dynasty was freed from their historic pest. His contemporary, the grand historian Sima Qian, said of him, he strengthened the border, resumed lost territory in Houshi Corridor, captured the Qi Lian Mountains, connected with western areas, and defeated the northern nomads. It was to be a dazzling, but a brief appearance on the stage of history. Huo died in 117 BC, aged 23. The stone statues are silent in the wilderness. These simple rough carvings are quite different from the realistic styles of other generation, but are still masterpieces of the Han Dynasty art. The stone is as hard as the will it immortalizes. A life that carved its mark on destiny and was gone in a flash. But the legend lives forever. Huo Chu Bing, the young warrior with the will of a stone.

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0: and Sweden agreed to drive bilateral ties onto a sustainable track during Foreign Minister Wang Yi's visit to Stockholm. Russia and Ukraine trade massive attacks as U.S. President Donald Trump offers help to the two nations' leaders in ending their conflict. Fireworks and a rally in Washington's National Mall mark the United States' 250th anniversary of its independence. A lingering heat wave across Europe fuels wildfires, exacerbating the continent's public health crisis. Hello there, this is The World Today. LCGTN, I'm Xia Cheng in Beijing. Our top story: Foreign Minister Wang Yi says China is willing to strengthen exchanges at all levels with Sweden, leverage complementary advantages, promote mutually beneficial cooperation, and drive bilateral relations onto a sound, stable, and sustainable track. Wang made the remarks during a meeting on Saturday with Swedish Prime Minister Ulf Kristersson in Stockholm. Kristersson expressed Sweden's readiness to broaden the consensus and advance cooperation across various fields with China. He said Sweden adheres to the One China policy and supports Europe and China in improving dialogue and properly managing differences. Wang Yi said China hopes Sweden will play a constructive role in China-Europe relations. The Chinese foreign minister added the Communist Party of China has maintained continuity and stability in domestic and foreign policies, providing the world with much-needed certainty. He said a better developed China will benefit the world and create new opportunities. Wang also held talks with his Swedish counterpart, Maria Malmer Steinegard, and met with Jacob Wallenberg, chair of the board of Sweden-based Investor AB. Our correspondent Johannes Pleschberger reports.
1: Having lunch during a boat tour through Stockholm Harbor, an unusual but symbolic setting for talks between the foreign ministers of China and Sweden. More importantly, it's a sign that bilateral relations are improving after years of more distant ties.
2: Yes, yes, you brought the sunshine.
3: Thank you.
2: Thank you. Welcome aboard.
1: The boat trip is also significant because, according to analysts, Stockholm is looking to strengthen its economic relationship with Beijing. Swedish companies have invested heavily in China, particularly in manufacturing, engineering, and green technology. In fact, this is the first visit by a Chinese foreign minister to Sweden in more than two decades.
4: We have now agreed with China to raise our relationship to the level where we have a regular political consultations. I realize that this is a bit of a diplomatic language for many people, but it means we have an established framework for meeting regularly, and we welcome that since China is such an important player.
1: Sweden's Foreign Minister Maria Malmer Steinegard highlighted the importance of the two countries resuming high-level exchanges in recent years. Last year, she traveled to Beijing as Sweden and China marked 75 years of diplomatic relations. Then China introduced visa-free travel for Swedish citizens, making it easier to visit. While this latest meeting provides in Splashberger, CGTN, Stockholm.
0: Russia and Ukraine have continued to trade attacks, damaging energy infrastructure and causing civilian casualties. Ukraine's strikes on Russian oil refineries have led to a fuel crisis. Authorities said since Friday evening, almost 400 Ukrainian drones attack. Russia says it has captured eastern Ukraine's key town, Kostyantynivka, and Ukrainian President Volodymyr Zelensky rejected the claim. Russian President Vladimir Putin and Ukraine President Volodymyr Zelensky have held separate phone calls with U.S. President Donald Trump to discuss efforts to end the conflict. The Kremlin said Putin briefed Trump on battlefield developments and Trump offered to assist in seeking a resolution. They said it was important to maintain consistent communication. Trump said it was urgent to resolve the conflict to advance bilateral cooperation. Zelensky updated Trump on the frontline situation and appealed for an outpouring of grief in Tehran as massive crowds joined the funeral of the late Supreme Leader, Ayatollah Ali Khamenei. Khamenei was killed by the U.S. and Israel on the first day of their attacks on Iran in February. Millions of mourners are expected to attend public memorial.
5: Red banners symbolizing vengeance fill the vast courtyard of Tehran's Grand Musalla.
3: I have been standing here since 4 a.m. to visit the leader. Our leader was our red line. Our leader was our everything.
6: The depths of their hearts. They have come spontaneously, giving their all, and despite the roads being closed, they have still made their way here.
5: Ayatollah Khamenei's coffin will remain in a state in Tehran until months grow further as the country enters a week of mourning. Sefer Sadami, CGTN, Tehran.
0: In a new and unprecedented escalation between Sana'a and Riyadh over airspace, the Houthi group says it responded to an alleged attempt by Saudi warplanes to block an Iranian civilian plane from landing at Sana'a International Airport. News reports say a Saudi-led coalition is ready to respond to any threat following Houthi warnings of possible strikes on Saudi airports and vital facilities. CGTN's Ihab Al-Fendi has more details in Sana'a.
7: On Friday, the Ansarullah group known as the Houthis said it responded to what it described as an attempt by Saudi warplanes to prevent an Iranian civilian aircraft from landing at Sana'a International Airport. In a statement by the group's military spokesperson, the plane was carrying more than 200 patients, wounded people and stranded passengers. The group said its air defense forces intervened and forced the warplanes to leave Yemeni airspace.

0: allowing the aircraft to continue its flight and land in Sana'a. The statement also carried a clear warning message. The group said any new violation of Yemeni airspace or any military action against Yemen would be met with strikes on Saudi airports and vital facilities. This marks a notable escalation in tone after a period of relative calm between the two sides. The development comes at a time when the Yemen-Saudi front has seen no major confrontations since the UN brokered truce in 2022 and the following de-escalation understandings. This helped significantly reduce military operations and airstrikes. However, disputes remain over Sana'a Airport and restrictions on travel to and from areas controlled by Ansarullah Group. The announcement also coincides with the arrival of an Iranian civilian aircraft at Sana'a International Airport. It's the first flight of its kind to land at the airport without prior approval from the Saudi-led coalition. Observers see this move as...
1: Facing the unknown is always difficult. In a world in turmoil, it's easy to lose orientation. But when the storms come...
2: Stepped up security, possible thunderstorms, and a record-breaking heat wave that forced a cancellation of events in several states. In the capital, crowds braved high temperatures to attend festivities at the National Mall, where President Trump was set to headline an evening rally. While the U.S. public hopes to maintain an optimistic atmosphere through the celebrations, the nation's deep internal divisions and unresolved external challenges remain unavoidable, Owen Fairclough reports from Washington.
3: On its 250th birthday, much of America is boiling.
4: How do you stay cool on a day like this? I see you. I got
5: there and just drinking warm water. Don't drink cold water because it makes your stomach knot up and then you pass out.
6: Ice and a cowboy hat.
3: Visitors streaming to Washington, D.C.'s National Mall under the gaze of founding father Benjamin Franklin.
7: They loved America's rebellious spirit.
3: Despite a heat wave that forced the cancellation of many events around the country. If Franklin worked to unite America, President Donald Trump dialed the temperature up ahead of this milestone Independence Day celebration with a familiar target, immigrants.
8: As we approach this magnificent anniversary, we see our American identity under a renewed attack, including from newcomers to our country who embrace ideas totally opposed to our way of life and our great success.
3: Trump's speech, surrounded by some of his predecessors at Mount Rushmore, abandoned the traditional presidential message of unity at a moment of maximum polarization, according to surveys.
9: Happy birthday.
3: And yet, those who turned out for the nation's showpiece celebrations wanted to look past that.
10: There's a lot of moments of unity and happiness in America, too, that we don't really see on TV or on X or social media.
11: The part of the country that is here has just been so helpful and polite.
3: If spirits are high, the continued presence of National Guard troops and a demonstration of Americans' military air power are a reminder that there remain unresolved conflicts, both internally and externally.
4: A new country that began life with a largely isolationist perspective then became a fully internationalist force for multilateralism. And yet it's gone full circle under Trump, turning its back on much of the rest of the world and withdrawing from multilateralism. And yet now, as Trump takes America into its next 250 years, he remains mired in a new foreign conflict with Iran that still isn't resolved. Owen Fairclough, CGTN, Washington.
2: Wildfires fueled by a lingering heat wave since late June are breaking out in multiple regions in Europe. In Spain's Catalonia region, 150 tourists were evacuated from a camp as fires burned over 2,000 hectares of land and forced nearly 10,000 residents to stay indoors. In northern Portugal, over 1,000 firefighters have been deployed to contain a growing forest fire. Parts of southern France are also on high alert for wildfires. CGTN's Li Jianhua has the story.
12: A huge plume of smoke rising from a wildfire in Spain's northeastern region of Catalonia. Strong winds and dry weather have fueled the flames just kilometers from popular tourist hubs along the Costa Brava.

0: Local authorities say the wildfire has burned around 750 hectares of forest. As flames spread across heavily wooded areas, residents have been told to stay indoors and wait for official instructions. And this is only one of several areas hit by wildfires. Across the border, southern France has also been battling blazes in recent days. Among those bearing the brunt are holidaymakers at campsites. Firefighters said nearly 3,000 people were evacuated. Half of them have been from three campsites in the affected area.
1: It feels as if we're in a bad movie. We don't really realize that it's happened, and we realize that we've lost everything, that there is nothing at all left.
2: Waiting to get back onto the site to see if our belongings are intact and our caravan is okay. Most of them are burned to the ground.
0: Also in southern France near Béziers, firefighting efforts brought the traffic to a halt on a highway, leaving many passengers stranded on the road.
3: It's scary when you get so close. It's always when you see it in the news, it's different, but when you get so close, you don't know what to do, because when the fire or when the wind would change, then we're in the middle. We cannot go.
0: In June, a heat wave swept across Europe, bringing extreme temperatures to large parts of the continent. And with summer usually Europe's peak wildfire season only just beginning, there are growing concerns about what the months ahead could bring. Li Jianhua, CGTN.
4: India has warned of extreme rainfall across several states in the coming days as the seasonal monsoon intensifies. Authorities have issued a red alert for several cities, including Mumbai. The India Meteorological Department has also warned of possible flash floods, urban flooding, and landslides in vulnerable areas. The southwest monsoon delivers roughly 70% of India's annual rainfall. Reports say the cumulative rainfall through June the 15th ran about 32% below normal. Radhika Bajaj reports from Mumbai.
5: It's usually just about 25 millimeters of rain, but in Mumbai, we have already seen some parts receiving upwards of 160 millimeters of rain. So in some parts and pockets of the city, it's almost like a cloudburst situation. And then it is, of course, apparent that the infrastructure is crumbling under that kind of sudden rain. We're seeing several parts of the city intensely waterlogged. Those areas have been shut off. And there is also a sense of anger amongst the citizens because we have seen very avoidable fatalities as a result of what citizens say is negligence on the part of civic authorities, whether it is open manholes or trees that have been uprooted. And in fact, there was one 11-year-old child that died because of such an incident. So there is a sense of anger amongst the citizens in Mumbai. But if we talk broadly about India right now, the capital, which was under a brutal heat wave, has seen some showers. I am sitting in Mumbai, which is on the western side of the country. On the eastern coast, we're seeing a low pressure developing over the Bay of Bengal, and that is also activating fierce monsoon activity in the state of Odisha, where once again a red alert has been issued for the next few days.
4: Over a week after two powerful earthquakes hit northern Venezuela, search and rescue operations are shifting to humanitarian aid. The death toll stands at nearly 3,000, with thousands of people still missing and over 16,000 others injured. Demand for purified drinking water and shelters has risen as authorities warn of growing risks of disease with the rainy season approaching. Stephen Gibbs reports.
6: What we are sadly really seeing is that the rescue effort to find living people under the rubble is being scaled down. There have been several hours have gone now since anyone has been detected alive. There have been some signs of life, but they've mainly been pets of victims or people who survived the collapse of those buildings. We've also been seeing some of these 27 international teams that are here beginning to make their way home as they feel their job or their job in this initial stage has been finished or is coming to an end. What we are seeing is a development of what is going to happen, and that is that the international effort is shifting away from trying to save the lives, because it seems there are very few lives left to be saved, and on to the, in a way, even

0: bigger problem of the aid challenge for those that survived the earthquakes. This worst hit area and what you see there are unfortunately thousands of people that have lost their homes. They are mostly now in temporary shelters, but this is not going to be sufficient for the weeks and months of how long that can last. We need to sort out the water supply. Also, many of these people, of course, were injured in different ways. They are being treated at the moment in field hospitals. Again, a question is how long can that effort continue? The Venezuelan health system was in a pretty bad way before all this happened. Three hospitals were damaged in the earthquake. So there's a big, big challenge there to prevent one of the sort of typical risks of a post-earthquake situation is the spread of infectious disease, and at the worst, the spread of diseases like cholera. So a massive effort is going on, and Venezuela has completely opened its doors to any international aid that is being offered. It is flooding in. The changes from the rescue operation to a more sort of substantial, in a way, aid operation to try and preserve the lives of those that survived these two devastating earthquakes.
1: Images may appear to be identical, but looks can be deceiving. The difference is not always obvious. It has to be discovered. There are always different sides to a story. We put the focus on the details. To see more, to understand better. CGTN. See the difference.
2: July 1st, medal is the Communist Party of China's highest honor accorded to outstanding party members. We'll introduce you to one of this year's recipients, Li Liancheng, party secretary of a village in central China's Henan province. For more than three decades, his efforts to lift the community out of poverty have been guided by a simple belief: a leader should be willing to make sacrifices for others.
3: Cherry tomatoes are now one of Xi Xinzhuang's signature products. Grown in modern agricultural facilities, they provide jobs for local residents and are sold domestically and overseas.
4: People from nearby villages work here and earn a decent living.
3: But more than 30 years ago, the village looked very different. Much of the farmland was too salty or poor for crops to grow, so villagers struggled to earn a living. In the 1980s, Li Liancheng started trying out greenhouses on that tough land. After years of hard work, he became one of the most successful farmers in the village. He was later elected party secretary, and on his first day in office, Li gave two of his best greenhouses to struggling households.
5: A cadre should be willing to make sacrifices. Sacrifice is dedication. If people chose me as party secretary because they wanted a better life, then I had to help the whole village become prosperous.
3: Later on, Li helped set up a recycled paper factory to give the village new ways to earn money. At first, only 12 families were willing to chip in. But once the factory started turning a profit, a lot more villagers wanted in. The original shareholders, though, weren't too keen on giving up their shares. Li began by talking with the party members among them.
5: I told them that party members shouldn't be the first to seek benefits. They should be the first to make sacrifices, take action, and lead others toward development.
3: After some persuasion, Li helped sell the factory to the village collective for way less than it was worth. That meant every family in Xi Xinzhuang got a share and started collecting dividends year after year. Over the years, Li guided the village in all kinds of businesses: textiles, refrigeration equipment, machinery manufacturing, you name it. He traveled far and wide hunting for new projects and learning from experts all along the way.
6: In 1997, I traveled with Secretary Li to southern China to look at potential projects. We didn't even stay in a small hotel. We just slept in the car. For 6 days, we hardly spent any money.
3: Today, Xi Xinzhuang's farm goods are sold well beyond the village, and its collective businesses keep on growing. After 35 years as party secretary, Li Liancheng has helped turn an impoverished village into a nationally known success story for rural revitalization. For the villagers, the change isn't just about bigger paychecks. It's also about opportunities their parents and grandparents could barely have dreamed of. Bradley Blankenship, CGTN.
2: Let's recap the headlines this time.

0: China and Sweden agree to drive bilateral ties back on a sustainable track during Foreign Minister Wang Yi's visit to Stockholm. Russia and Ukraine trade massive attacks as U.S. President Donald Trump offers help to the two nations' leaders in ending the health crisis. China's latest customs data shows that the country has exported nearly 10.4 million robots in the first 5 months of this year, with a total value of nearly 20 billion yuan, that's almost $3 billion. The robots have been exported to over 150 countries and regions, with countries in the EU and ASEAN as main destinations. Cleaning robots have dominated the exports, contributing over 70 humanoid robotic company.
1: Yes, I can understand English.
2: Well, just like me, students here are trying out different robot demonstrations such as robotic dogs or humanoid robots. For many of them, it's the first time seeing China's robotic industry from inside a company.
3: I really like this close experience that we can have and actually participate and interact and touch robots. This was very, very, very interesting, very cool.
4: I think that coming today, I saw like how impressive a lot of the different robots are. And I think it's a super exciting time, especially in robotics.
5: Questions shift to where the technology could be used.
6: I think what's exciting is that some of these robots can replace some of the dangerous jobs that humans do today. We're looking at, you know, the fire rescue, the police, you know, search and rescue. So I think that's exciting. And also they're talking about how in the future maybe you could do some of the, you know, household chores and all that. So that's what I was most excited about.
7: My grandma, she's in a senior home in the U.S. And she's talking to me and she said, right now you're taking care of me, but I hope that one day I'll have a robot that can also help me out.
5: For many students, seeing the technology in person gives them a different perspective from what they've learned in class or read in the news.
6: Most people in America have seen the performances. Like we already know that these robots are pretty advanced, but seeing it in person is just different.
7: Obviously, this is just the beginning, but already what I've seen is really, really amazing and beyond what I could have imagined before I stepped foot into here.
5: For the educators accompanying the group, this direct experience is the point.
8: I hope that students, our students specifically, can see the importance of, well, several different things. One is how they can use their language in the field that they're interested in. I also hope that they can see how quickly and how amazing the developments that China has going on right now in not just robotics, but other different types of technology, other different types of fields as well.
5: For many of the students, the visit offers more than a close-up look at new technology. It's a chance to see today's China for themselves. Zhang Zhenmi, CGTN, Chengdu.
0: Coming up on Global Watch in an hour and a half, our Ehsan Kimani will be joining us from Tehran, where Iranians are mourning their late Supreme Leader Ayatollah Ali Khamenei. And a lingering heat wave disrupts 4th of July events in the United States and triggers wildfires across parts of Europe. Tune in to Global Watch at 0400 GMT. And that's all we have for now on the world today. I'm Cha Cheng, Beijing. Speak to you soon.

In the hills of eastern China, where bamboo forests whisper in the wind and streams trace the edges of quiet villages, a new generation is choosing to live differently. Here in Anji, four young people are quietly rewriting the story of what it means to build a life and a future in nature. They didn't come to nature to escape life.They came to find a new way of living it. Raised in a China where green values are not abstract ideas, but a shared vision, this generation sees harmony between economic growth and ecological protection. They grew up believing both are possible, and in Anji, they're proving it.

0: In the valleys of Anji, Zhejiang.
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0: Behind this so-called retirement dream lies a quiet declaration from a new generation. In today's Anji, a more supportive, inclusive economy is allowing these ideals to be lived right now.
1: 就有很多喜欢这种生活的那种小姐姐啊，说想来玩一下、探店啊，然后我们就想着打造一片自己喜欢的地方，然后可能是无心插柳吧。
0: Archie's courtyard has grown into a shared way of life. There's no noise here, yet the place is full of energy. There are no high rises, yet the foot traffic never stops. What looks like casual check-in culture actually reveals a shift in urban youth consumption. They pay for emotion. They pay for nature. They are, in essence, voting for a green experience economy.
1: 平常要打理环境，就去山上摘那些野花呀、野草啊或者果子，然后偶尔会去采那种什么季节山上有水果，我们就去采樱桃啊、梅子、桃子、李子，然后采了很多，有些时候我们就拿来敬酒或者是泡梅子露这种。
0: Here, daily life itself becomes a circular economy. The cafe's herbs are grown just behind the hill.The food is homemade, with ingredients they grow themselves. The decor is handcrafted. And the inspiration? Always drawn from nature.

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0: Ashi brews plum wine and makes meals in the village. But she also straps on a paraglider and flies above the clouds.
1: 我表面比较温顺，可能，但是我骨子里可能有点叛逆。虽然我很恐高，但是我就是想去体验一下。就是我觉得很。
0: That leads back to the mountains, and forward towards something greener.

0: In Anji, in a village just beyond the county seat, something remarkable is happening. One trail runs.
1: 这个是长龙山水库。
2: 哎，其实，像我们以前
0: designing a race route wasn't about drawing lines on a map. Chen and his team walked each forest path countless times. They discovered that Dashi village had ancient hunter-built trails.Natural forest tracks used by wildlife and people alike. Instead of bulldozing, they made a choice. Work with the land, not against it. They consulted elders, turning old footpaths into new race routes.
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0: 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Green mountains and clean water can coexist with rural economy.
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0: Beyond trade running.Chen rejuvenated an abandoned cement factory warehouse. Once a dump site, it now breathed new life as Xiangying Cafe, a space for coffee and conversation, for screenings and workshops. Rather than tear it down, they reworked its bones with minimal intervention.
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0: Plans are brewing. Qixi Festival, Children's Day, mini concerts, family hikes. There is no set schedule, but each project edges closer to happening. This continual ferment makes the village something you don't just visit.It becomes a place you come back to.

In the foothills of Mount Ling Fong, a quiet tea house opens with the mountain mist. Here we meet Chen Yibing, a young woman who brews more than tea. She's creating a space for calm, for connection, and for care.The name Jiezi comes from an ancient Buddhist phrase. A mustard seed can hold an entire mountain. A small space, a vast

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0: At first, it was a weekend escape to take photos, sip tea, but she stayed.
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0: 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It's a resting place for thoughts, for time, for people.
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0: At the foot of Mount Lingfeng, someone is answering the noise of modern life.One quiet cup at a time. She makes no noise, yet more and more people slow down, pause and stay. No busy market, no curated slogans. Just the rhythm of nature and a pot of tea steeped in peace. Lucid waters and lush mountains are invaluable assets. Not only to be seen, but to be felt, lived in, and healed by.Beneath Mount Lingfeng, a tea house and a young woman are quietly steeping a sense of calm into the hearts of a restless world. Deep in the valleys of Anji, hydrangeas bloom beneath the bamboo. She now shares the life she once lived with those who long to rediscover it.
2: 我那个时候大学专业我就选择城乡规划相关的，因为大学里呢跟着老师也经常去城市和乡村跑，也看到一些外面做的一些好的案例，然后就很想回来嘛。
0: In 2023, when Anji launched its global co-partner program, she made her move. This time, not just in thought, but in action. For her,Returning wasn't about going back. It was about continuing.
3: 您好，您的咖啡好啦，
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0: Her farm isn't a business project. It's a living scene of life itself.The rabbits, chickens, and ducks she raises. She once raised them as a child. The seesaws and sandpits she built were the ones she played on long ago. Everything here is rooted in memory. Her childhood quietly brought back to life.
2: 小时候家里养了几百只长毛兔，我就非常喜欢。现在长大了，在农场，我希望更多的是我小时候的一些回忆。所以我们养的动物都是

This is the world today on CCTV. I'm Xia Cheng in Beijing. Our top story: Foreign Minister Wang Yi says China is willing to strengthen exchanges at all levels with Sweden, leverage complementary advantages, promote mutually beneficial cooperation, and drive bilateral relations onto a sound, stable, and sustainable track. Wang made the remarks during a meeting on Saturday with Swedish Prime Minister Ulf Kristersson in Stockholm.Kristersson expressed Sweden's readiness to broaden consensus and advance cooperation across various fields with China. He says Sweden adheres to the One China policy and supports Europe and China in improving dialogue and properly managing differences. Wang said China hopes Sweden will play a constructive role in China-Europe relations. The Chinese foreign minister added, the Communist Party of China has maintained continuity and stability in domestic and foreign policies, providing the world with much-needed certainty. He said a better developed China will benefit the world and create new opportunities. Wang also held talks with his Swedish counterpart, Maria Malmer Stenergard, and met with Jacob Wallenberg.

0: Chair of the board of Sweden-based Investor AB. Our correspondent Johannes Pleschberger reports.
1: Having lunch during a boat tour through Stockholm Harbor, an unusual but symbolic setting for talks between the foreign ministers of China and Sweden. More importantly, it's a sign that bilateral relations are improving after years of more distant ties.
2: Yes, yes, you brought the sunshine.
3: Thank you.
2: Welcome aboard.
1: The boat trip is also significant because, according to analysts, Stockholm is looking to strengthen its economic relationship with Beijing. Swedish companies have invested heavily in China, particularly in manufacturing, engineering, and green technology. In fact, this is the first visit by a Chinese foreign minister to Sweden in more than two decades.
4: We have now agreed with China to raise our relationship to the level where we have a regular political consultations. I realize that this is a bit of a diplomatic language for many people, but it means we have an established framework for meeting regularly, and we welcome that since China is such an important player.
1: Sweden's Foreign Minister Maria Malmer Stenergard highlighted the importance of the two countries resuming high-level exchanges in recent years. Last year, she traveled to Beijing as Sweden and China marked 75 years of diplomatic relations. Then China introduced visa-free travel for Swedish citizens, making it easier to visit. While this latest meeting provides an opportunity to discuss issues important to Sweden, broader European priorities, including trade and security, have dominated the agenda. Johannes Pleschberger, CGTN, Stockholm.
0: Russia and Ukraine have continued to trade attacks, damaging energy infrastructure and causing civilian casualties. Ukraine's strikes on Russian oil refineries have led to a fuel crisis. Authorities said since Friday evening, almost 400 Ukrainian drones attacked over a dozen Russian regions, including Moscow and St. Petersburg, where a local port and oil infrastructure was struck. Infrastructure in Russia's border region of Belgorod were also damaged. Ukraine's regional governors say Russian strikes killed two people in Zaporizhia and another four people, including a child, in the northern city of Sumy. Dozens were injured. Ukrainian energy company DTEK reported the death of one miner from a Russian attack. Russia says it has captured eastern Ukraine's key town, Kostyantynivka, and Ukrainian President Volodymyr Zelensky rejected the claim. Russian President Vladimir Putin and Ukrainian President Volodymyr Zelensky have held separate phone calls with U.S. President Donald Trump to discuss efforts to end the conflict. The Kremlin said Putin briefed Trump on battlefield developments and Trump offered to assist in seeking a resolution. They said it was important to maintain consistent communication. Trump said it was urgent to resolve the conflict to advance bilateral cooperation. Zelensky updated Trump on the frontline situation and appealed for American resolve to help end the fighting. They agreed to continue their talks at a NATO meeting in Turkey in the coming days. The United States marked its 250th Independence Day on the Saturday with parades, fireworks, and concerts. Fireworks lit up skies across the country as Americans gathered for concerts, barbecues, and other festivities. However, thousands have had to contend with stepped-up security, possible thunderstorms, and a record-breaking heat wave that forced the cancellation of events in several states. In the Capitol, crowds braved high temperatures to attend celebrations at the National Mall, where President Trump was set to headline an evening rally. While the U.S. public hopes to maintain an optimistic atmosphere through the celebrations, the nation's deep internal divisions and unresolved external challenges remain unavoidable. Open Fair Club reports from Washington.
5: On its 250th birthday, much of America is boiling.
6: How do you stay cool on a day like this? I see you.
7: I got there and just drinking warm water. Don't drink cold water because it makes your stomach knot up and then you pass out.
8: Ice and a cowboy hat.
5: Visitors streaming to Washington, D.C.'s National Mall under the gaze of founding father Benjamin Franklin.
9: They loved America's rebellious spirit.
5: Despite a heat wave that forced the cancellation of many events around the country. If Franklin worked to unite America, President Donald Trump dialed the temperature up ahead of this milestone Independence Day celebration with a familiar target, immigrants.
10: As we approach this magnificent anniversary, we see our American identity under

0: a renewed attack, including from newcomers to our country who embrace ideas totally opposed to our way of life and our great success.
1: Trump's speech, surrounded by some of his predecessors at Mount Rushmore, abandoned the traditional presidential mentions, wanted to look past that.
2: There's a lot of moments of unity and happiness in America, too, that we don't really see on TV or on X or social media.
3: The part of the country that is here has just been so helpful and polite.
1: If spirits are high, the continued presence of National Guard troops and a demonstration of Americans' military air power are a reminder that there remain unresolved conflicts, both internally and externally.
4: A new country that began life with a largely isolationist perspective, then became a fully internationalist force for multilateralism. And yet it's gone full circle under Trump, turning its back on much of the rest of the world and withdrawing from multilateralism. And yet now, as Trump takes America into its next 250 years, he remains mired in a new foreign conflict with Iran that still isn't resolved. Owen Fairclough, CGTN, Washington.
5: Wildfires fueled by a lingering heat wave since late June are breaking out in multiple regions in Europe. In Spain's Catalonia region, 150 tourists were evacuated from a camp as fires burned over 2,000 hectares of land and forced nearly 10,000 residents to stay indoors. In northern Portugal, over 1,000 firefighters have been deployed to contain a growing forest fire. Parts of southern France are also on high alert for wildfires. CGTN's Li Jianhua has the story.
6: A huge plume of smoke rising from a wildfire in Spain's northeastern region of Catalonia. Strong winds and dry weather have fueled the flames just kilometers from popular tourist hubs along the Costa Brava. Local authorities say the wildfire has burned around 750 hectares of forest. As flames spread across heavily wooded areas, residents have been told to stay indoors and wait for official instructions. And this is only one of several areas hit by wildfires. Across the border, southern France has also been battling blazes in recent days. Among those bearing the brunt are holidaymakers at campsites. Firefighters said nearly 3,000 people were evacuated. Half of them have been from three campsites in the affected area.
7: It feels as if we're in a bad movie. We don't really realize that it's happened, and we realize that we've lost everything, that there is nothing at all left.
8: Waiting to get back onto the site to see if our belongings are intact and our caravan is okay. Most of them are burned to the ground.
6: Also in southern France near Béziers, firefighting efforts brought the traffic to a halt on a highway, leaving many passengers stranded on the road.
9: It's scary when you get so close. It's always when you see it in the news, it's different, but when you get so close, you don't know what to do, because when the fire or when the wind would change, then we're in the middle. We cannot go.
6: In June, a heat wave swept across Europe, bringing extreme temperatures to large parts of the continent. And with summer usually Europe's peak wildfire season only just beginning, there are growing concerns about what the months ahead could bring. Li Jianhua, CGTN.
5: Along the Qinghai-Xizang Railway in western China, decades of wildlife-friendly measures are helping Tibetan antelope thrive. Trains slow down and refrain from sounding horns at wildlife crossings, while railway maintenance avoids migration seasons. Today, Tibetan antelope can often be seen resting beneath the railway bridges, undisturbed by passing trains. Their population has grown to more than 70,000, highlighting the success of conservation efforts. I'm Xia Cheng in Beijing. Thanks for watching. Stay with us.

coming up on Sports Scene. Penalty power, Kylian Mbappe's late penalty kick leads France past Paraguay 1-0 and into the quarterfinals at the World Cup. Clinical clinch. Morocco also advances to the round of eight after knocking out tournament co-host Canada with a clinical 3-0 victory. And join jubilation. Wang Manyu and Kuai Man beat Hina Hayata and Miwa Harimoto in the women's doubles final at the U.S. Masters. Hello there and welcome to Sports Scene on CGTN. I'm Xia Cheng in Beijing, sitting in for your usual host. We begin with football from the World Cup, where Kylian Mbappe's penalty kick late in the second half was enough to send France into the quarterfinals following a tough 1-0 victory against Paraguay in Philadelphia. France makes one change from the side that beat Sweden 3-0 in the round of 16, with Manu Koné replacing the injured

0: Rallying Chouameni with the temperature reaching 39 degrees Celsius, the French team finds clear openings hard to come by against the rugged Paraguayan defense. France presses on after halftime and finally breaks through when substitute Desiree Douay is tripped in the box by Diego Gomez. Following a VAR review, the referee awards a penalty kick. Ousmane Dembélé protects the spot after several of Paraguay's players try to rough it up, and Mbappé calmly converts in the 70th minute. France's captain wrong-foots goalkeeper Orlando Gil for his 19th World Cup goal and 7th at this edition. Paraguay, which surprisingly eliminated Germany in the last 32, cannot pull off another shocker. France wins 1-0 and will face Morocco in the round of 8.
1: It was not easy here. We knew what to expect, that it would not be easy and that they would not give us much space. They are a very compact team that defends well and had already beaten a good German side, so we knew it would be a tough match. We didn't give anything away and we really got stuck in. They tried to disrupt our game, but we stayed focused. We didn't concede any goals and we managed to score at the end of the match.
0: For more World Cup action, we head to Houston, where Morocco beat Canada 3-0 in the round of 16. Azzedine Unahi's brace helped the North Africans end a historic run by the tournament co-hosts while punching their ticket into the quarterfinals for the second straight edition of this event. Canada threatens early, but Morocco goalkeeper Yassine Bounou produces two fine saves to deny Jonathan David and Tani Ulwasai. 5 minutes into the second half, Morocco breaks the deadlock off a free kick.Achraf Hakimi rolls the ball back to Unahi, who fires into the bottom corner. In the 82nd minute, Spain-born Brahim Diaz leads a counterattack before picking out Unahi, who rifles home his second goal of the night. Soufiane Rahimi then rattles the crossbar with a header before finding the net in second half stoppage time.The substitute races onto another quick counterattack and calmly sweeps home Morocco's third goal to wrap up a convincing victory. Morocco will next face France, which eliminated the Atlas Lions in the semifinals 4 years ago. That match will take place on Thursday in the Boston suburb of Foxborough. Meanwhile, Canada becomes the first of the three co-hosts to be eliminated, but can still feel proud of a solid showing as its best ever performance at a World Cup comes to an end.
2: In terms of intensity, you have to say that they were good, and they were good for 98 minutes. Were they better? I mean, that's hard to say. It takes some nerve to say that when you are losing 3-0.There was one really determining save from Bounou. There was a long shot and then one save. Other than that, we were better in the second half. They were just as intense and yet their performance was not as good. The changes we made really made a difference.
3: I think we showed that in this tournament that we can win big games. You know, I mean, and since I've been here, we won big games at Copa America. We won big games since I've been here. I mean, before the tournament, if we would have said round of 16, I think we would have been pretty satisfied. And if we would have, and by the way, before today, if you would have said your team's going to play like that, right, I would have said, okay, there's a good chance we're going to win the match. Thought we totally controlled the number seven team in the world in the first half. Total control. There was one team on the pitch.
0: Fans viewing the game between Morocco and Canada at a watch party in Vancouver had differing reactions to Morocco's 3-0 victory. Despite the defeat, Canadian supporters expressed pride in seeing the co-host team reach the last 16, while those with more neutral perspectives praised the Moroccan side's win and said the African squad is strong enough to continue its run.
4: I'm so excited that Morocco qualified. Last World Cup, they did amazing, so I was really excited to see them play. Canada gave them a hard time. Like, I will admit, I was scared in the first half, but seeing them continue and seeing the 3-0, I was really happy. I'm so excited. Now I guess we can wait to see if they're going to go against Paraguay or France, which is going to be another intense match. But yeah, the World Cup has been amazing so far.
5: I was honestly support both teams, and both teams did amazing. They fought so hard, but I am so proud of Morocco, and I know that they're going to go far in this World Cup, and I'm excited to see where they go.
6: Honestly, it's devastating to see a 3-0 loss, but I really wish Canada would have played Alphonso Davies. I think, you know, based on the energy of the last game, I think that would have made a real difference. Canada had some great chances, but, you know, it wasn't enough, and it's just how it is.
7: I think it's disappointing, but I also am so happy that they made it this far, given the fact that they were the underdog, and I think they gave it their all. So I think all we can do is be proud and be happy.
0: Looking ahead to Sunday night's action at the World Cup, Mexico's coach Javier Aguirre believes his men will need to be close to perfect when they face England at the Azteca to decide which team advances to the quarterfinals.
2: We are up against England, who are ranked fourth in the world by FIFA and were the 1966 World Cup champions, a team backed by a top-tier domestic league. So we're talking about a world-class team, right? So we will need to play an almost perfect game to beat them. We need to try to play even better than we have during our recent run of improvement. And of course, we'll see if we have that bit of luck that always helps in such evenly matched contests.
8: Images may appear to be identical, but looks can be deceiving. The difference is not always obvious. It has to be discovered. There are always different sides to a story. We put the focus on the details. To see more, to understand better. CGTN. See the difference.
0: Sports scene returns with table tennis from Los Angeles, where China's Wang Manyu and Kuai Man beat Japan's Hina Hayata and Miwa Harimoto in four games to claim the women's doubles title at the U.S. Smash. The first game is very tight, but Wang and Kuai maintain their composure and take the opener 13-11. Things get interesting after the two teams split the next couple of games. But the Chinese pair regroups and leads 3-2 in the fourth. Wang and Kuai then prevail 11-8 to close out the 3-1 win and claim the title. The victory also moves them up to world number one in the women's doubles ranking. In women's singles action, China's Wang Yidi takes the first game against the Republic of Korea's Ju Jianghui 11-8. The world number 8 continues to dominate this quarterfinal and breezes through the second game 11-5. Wang claims the next two games 11-7 and 11-6 to win 4-0 there. Her next opponent is Sun Xia, who beat Chen Xingtong 4-0. Up next, we have tennis, and on the women's side at Wimbledon, Alexandra Iala of the Philippines pulled off another stunning upset after shocking defending champion Iga Swiatek in straight sets to reach the round of 16 at the All England Club for the first time in her career. The first set lasts for 85 minutes. Iala goes toe-to-toe with Swiatek from the baseline, and the opener comes down to a tiebreaker. Both players save and squander set points before Swiatek misses back-to-back forehands, and Iala prevails 11-9. Iala carries that momentum into the second set, where she continues to show composure and control. The 21-year-old stays firmly in command and soon finds herself leading 5-2 as she pushes Swiatek to the brink of elimination. Iala then holds her nerve on match point to slam the door 6-2 and knock out the reigning title holder. She will next face Italy's Jasmine Paolini with a place in the quarterfinals on the line.
9: So, you know, but overall, I feel like I played better than in Bad Homburg anyway. Just gotta move forward.
10: I think she's a great player. She is a great fighter, especially. It was not an easy match in Dubai for me. And it will not be an easy match

0: here either. But then again, every match is a different story. So I'm going to do my best to prepare for that one and you know, focus all my energy and in trying to improve and do better. Yeah.
1: On the men's side at Wimbledon, French Open champion Alexander Zverev advances to the round of 16 with a straight sets win over Marcus Giron. Fresh from finally winning his maiden Grand Slam title on clay last month at the French Open, Zverev looks more clinical than ever. He claims a comfortable 6-2 win in the first set. The second is tighter, and the second seed lands a brilliant drop shot to take this point to 4-4. Germany's Zverev is tested, but he takes the tiebreaker 7-4. The 29-year-old then closes things out 6-4 and will go up against Jiří Lehecka in the last 16. Zverev has failed to move beyond the fourth round in his past 9 visits to the All England club, but feels confident that he can now end what unwanted streak.
2: Yes, of course, winning the French Open helps with confidence, and I think anybody would always sign up to come to Wimbledon as a French Open champion, right? And of course, it is very helpful for me, but as you said, the fourth round is as far as I've gotten, but for me, I feel like this year, for some reason, I feel like the tournament is kind of just getting started, and I'm happy where I am. I'm happy the way I'm playing, and of course, I want to continue doing so.
1: That's the end of the program, but please be sure to follow us on your favorite social media platforms. We leave you with more images from the World Cup, and we'll be back again later with another edition of Sports Scene.

0: South Africa's Deputy President Paul Mashatile sits down for an exclusive interview with Leaders Talk. A frequent visitor to China, he shares his...
1: We see the positives. We have not seen the negatives, that they are talking about.
0: Stay tuned for this edition of Leaders Talk.

0: Hello and welcome to Leaders Talk, where we engage with global leaders, thinkers, and trailblazers. I'm He Yanke. Our guest today is Paul Machatila, Deputy President of South Africa. From AI-powered smart glasses at the China International Supply Chain Expo to dancing robots, from new energy vehicles to the digital economy, what impressions has China's development left on him?As China's largest trading partner in Africa, how does South Africa view China's decision to grant zero tariff treatment to all 53 African countries that have diplomatic relations with China? And in his capacity as Deputy President of the African National Congress, how does he assess the exchanges and cooperation between the Communist Party of China and the ANC? Join us as we explore these questions and more in today's conversation.
1: In late June 2026, the 4th China International Supply Chain Expo opened in Beijing. Held in the first year of China's 15th five-year plan,

0: The expo showcased the country's commitment to high standard opening up, sharing its development opportunities with the world while promoting deeper cooperation across global industrial and supply chains. South African Deputy President Paul Mashatile made a special trip to China to attend the event, marking his second consecutive appearance at the expo.
1: So Deputy President, thank you so much for joining us on Leaders Talk.
2: Thank you very much for this interview.
1: Last year, you led a delegation to China to attend the China International Supply Chain Expo. And also, you inaugurated the South Africa Pavilion. What do you think, or what unique opportunity does this expo bring to South Africa and other countries, especially as a major platform focused on global supply chains?
2: Yes, indeed. Last year, I did attend the expo, and I obviously went to inaugurate the South African stand, but also visited the stands of other countries as well. The expo for us is very important because, you know, China remains the largest trading partner for South Africa, and it's important for us to always showcase what we have in South Africa, but also to see what is there for offer at the expo. There are many companies that are exhibiting, not only from China, but also other countries. But we, particularly this year, we were focusing on IT companies, artificial intelligence. There was a zone this year that was dedicated to the AI companies showcasing the latest technologies. So I spent a bit of time visiting that zone because, as you know, South Africa at the moment is focusing on the digital economy, and it's important that we attract a lot of companies who are in that space. So it was a great experience.
1: Mr. Deputy President, I'd like to show you a video. This is taken by my colleague. We actually caught you at the expo. Oh, this is must be a newly developed smart device.
2: Yes, in fact, it's these spectacles allow you to, you know, you can talk to me in Chinese. And I can...
1: Oh, translate automatically.
2: Yeah, I translate automatically so I can see that in English. Quite an advanced technology.
1: My colleague told me that you also interacted with some robots.
2: Yes, yes. I did go and see some robots. You know, when we had a welcome dinner, there was a robot dancing there at the banquet. So I went to see... the stand, the company that does the robot. But there are a lot of companies that are now developing these robots, new technologies, which are necessary for, as we modernize our economies, you do need these technologies, particularly where you need accuracy and so on. Obviously, we don't want to

0: today's interconnected world, no country can thrive in isolation. How important do you think is to strengthen a stable, resilient, inclusive global supply chain? And what makes this expo especially relevant in today's global context?
1: Yeah, but it was very important for us to come, particularly to see new technologies, but one of my biggest vests in South Africa. Our president, President Cyril Ramaphosa and President Xi agreed on an all-round strategic cooperative partnership in the new era. And for us, it's very important. So my trip or visit this time to China is to build on that, to make sure that we can deepen the partnership, to make sure that we can grow our economy on the back of the participation of Chinese companies as well in various areas, in the energy sector, in infrastructure, in digital economies, and various other important areas currently in South Africa, because we are building new bridges, roads, we are sorting logistics in our ports. So this is very important for us to be able to follow up, to make sure that the partnership is working and is stronger.
0: That explains why during this visit to Beijing, to China, you visited a lot of Chinese leading companies. Actually, I've noticed that for all those enterprises, most of them you selected are concentrated on sectors such as sustainability, high tech, or like infrastructure. What has led you to make these choices?
1: Well, it's about what South Africa is focusing on at the moment. We decided that there should be diversification, particularly given the new developments in the global stage. We've decided that let's focus on other markets. But particularly in this era, we're focusing on decarbonization as well, and digitization. So my choice of companies was informed by that strategy, including companies that are involved in waste management as well. I did have an opportunity to visit them. The good thing in China is that many of the companies I visited already have a footprint in South Africa, whether in the automotive sector, whether it's in infrastructure, whether it's in energy, they are already there.
2: After wrapping up his Beijing itinerary, Deputy President Mashatile continued his visit in Shenzhen. At the Nanshan Global Service Center, he met with local representatives to explore cooperation in areas including cross-border investment.
0: Mr. Mashatile, you have visited China multiple times. So what's your impression about China's overall development?
1: China's been developing very fast. That thing that I've noticed since I came here, whatever plans they briefed me about, you can see that it's happening already. That's what we want to do ourselves, to make sure that all the plans that we have are implemented speedily. We talk a lot in South Africa about the speed of execution, and we are looking at how China does things here, how they formulate plans and how they implement them, how they've built new rail lines, new bridges, and so on, and within a particular time frame. For instance, when I visited China in the early 2000, and I went to Macau, and there was no bridge. I went there by boat, but now there's a bridge. So it's quite clear that China follows up on their ideas and plans. And that's, for me, is very impressive.

0: I've seen it happening, and that's the path that South Africa is taking.
1: This year, 2026, is the starting year of China's 15th five-year plan. This timeline greatly overlaps with South Africa's National Development Plan 2030. What kind of momentum or synergy do you think it will be provided by the alignment of these two countries' cooperation?
0: Our strategies are very aligned, and we are watching what China is doing. As you said, you know, they're at the beginning of their 15th strategic plan. We are busy now implementing our national development plan vision 2030, and we are focusing strongly on growth. We want to grow the economy. We are focusing, as I said earlier, on diversification, decarbonization, digitization. It's part of that strategy that we are implementing, and we are collaborating strongly with China on that to achieve those objectives.
2: Located at the southern tip of the African continent, the Republic of South Africa is bordered by the Indian Ocean to the east and the Atlantic Ocean to the west. It shares borders with Namibia, Botswana, Zimbabwe, and Mozambique, while the Kingdom of Lesotho is an enclave entirely surrounded by South African territory. Since China and South Africa established diplomatic relations in January 1998, bilateral ties have grown steadily across a wide range of fields. In September 2024, the relationship was elevated to an all-round strategic cooperative partnership in the new era, marking a new chapter in cooperation between the two countries.
1: Talking about bilateral ties, Chinese President Xi Jinping paid four state visits to South Africa. And since taking office, as we have seen, President Ramaphosa visited China twice. So where does China stand in South Africa's foreign policy? And how do you interpret the current golden age of our relationship?
0: South Africa and China are very strong partners. We work together in multilateral institutions. We support one another. We have participated in FOCAC. China participated when we hosted the G20. And so in a number of platforms, we work together. We align our strategies. And for us, that's very important because China has been very subtinent now, where China is involved in building roads, bridges, dams. So it was not just talk. When China said we're going to work with the African continent, they followed up. Chinese companies are involved in those where they're bringing the expertise. Really very humble man, very focused. He greeted everybody in my delegation, and we chatted more. And I really appreciated that because it shows that although China is the biggest economy compared to the rest of us in the continent, China still treat others as equals. They treat people.
1: Charity, real results, amity, and good faith towards African countries, and the concept of pursuing the great good and share interests. So what's your take on these visions?
0: I welcome this vision. You know, President Xi is a man of great thoughts and vision, and we are looking forward to continue working with him through our president. They have a very good relationship together, and I think we will be able to pull together very well going forward. We are looking at the strategies that they are using here. We are looking at their long-term planning, something that I quite appreciate with China, to have long-term planning and make sure that as you develop

0: you are able to measure, like you are now entering your 15th strategic plan. You start that you every 5 years you achieve the results, you take another 5 years, you achieve the results. It's very good, and that's really what we should be doing ourselves. So the partnership is very strong, and it's going to grow even stronger as we go forward.
1: What makes China-Africa cooperation very distinctive in its philosophy and model, especially some Western media outlets always claiming that China is creating a debt trap in Africa? So how would you respond to those claims?
0: Well, we know that some in the West don't like the relationship we have with China, or that China has with the African countries. So there'll always be some criticism and negativity. But we see the positives. We have not seen the negatives that they are talking about. We know that the Chinese companies that are locating in the African continent are bringing with them skills, they are transferring skills. So that approach to me is very important. I don't see any negativity. And lastly, of course, China always treats us with respect. For us, when China looks at us as South Africa or the continent, they don't see commodities, they see people. So they treat us with respect, and we appreciate that. That's why we are looking more and more into working with China going forward. And it's because of this positive attitude.
1: Talking about China's trade relationship with Africa, China has been Africa's largest trading partner for 17 consecutive years.
0: Yeah.
1: Since May 1st this year, China has fully rolled out its zero tariff policy for 53 African countries, which has diplomatic ties with China, including South Africa.
0: Yeah.
1: So how does South Africa view this zero tariff policy?
0: So it's good. We welcome that. Already some of our citrus products coming to China are already enjoying duty-free access because of this zero rating. We're quite grateful for what China has done, and we will work with them to make sure that we export more products to China, as they also will be sending many of their companies to come and produce goods in South Africa.
1: South Africa is one of the earliest countries to join the Belt and Road Initiative. Actually, as we know that South Africa has long suffered from power shortages.
0: Yeah.
1: So in that case, clean energy and green modernization emerge as highlights of this cooperation and the BRI's framework. So how do you assess the changes that BRI has brought to the South Africa?
0: Well, we were amongst the first countries started taking advantage of the Belt and Road initiatives. If you look at the developments that have taken place since then, you go to provinces like Limpopo, projects that we're rolling out there in the Northern Cape on the energy side, in KwaZulu-Natal on the ports. We, one of the busiest ports in South Africa is the port of Durban. And there are Chinese companies that have worked with us on developing there. So you can visibly see the advantage of Belt and Road Initiative across the continent. And of course, I'm expecting that more is going to happen. I've seen that already China is building rail lines in Kenya, in Nairobi. There are projects there. So the impact is visible, and you can see with the projects that are already on the ground.
1: Actually, besides serving as the Deputy President of South Africa, you also hold the post of Deputy President of the ANC. The CPC and the ANC have maintained very close communication over the years. So looking ahead, how can these two parties continue to strengthen the exchanges and share on governance experience?
0: In fact, yesterday I visited a Communist Party of China, your international division, and we had a good meeting there on how we can strengthen our relationship. And one of the things we agreed on is there must be regular visits between the African National Congress and the CPC. Those exchanges between the two parties. But looking at on what we can work together on, China has a very advanced political education school where we will continue to send our people, but we have built our own political school as well. And our head of the political school visited China not long ago to see what you are doing, to look at your curricula. China also supported the establishment of the Julius Nyerere School in Africa. That will benefit many African countries, not only South Africa. When the parties work together, the governments work together.
1: Against this complex global landscape, President Xi put forward the Global Development Initiative, the Global Security Initiative, the Global Civilization Initiative, and the Global Governance Initiative, together with a vision of a community with shared future for mankind.
0: Yeah.
1: And how do you understand or interpret these initiatives and the vision?
0: I support that. I think it's positive. What we need to do together, China and South Africa, is to push for the reforms of these multilateral institutions so that global governance can become real. It must be the kind of governments that serves people. And President Xi is quite right. And that's why I always insist that let's work together, because there is a pushback by others at that global stage, and we who are friends must work together to ensure that we create systems that are humane, that serves humanity, that benefits people, and good global governance is very key in that regard.
1: About yourself, you grew up in a modest family with seven siblings. We were often... Eight siblings.
0: Yeah.
1: Oh, okay. So when you were a child, you often helped your mother to run small business. Actually, that experience helped you to foster a kind of grounded and hardworking nature. And after years of trials, you became a provincial premier, the Minister of Art and Culture, and right now you are the Deputy President of the country. So what experience shaped you most?
0: Well, my mother used to sell things, tomatoes, onions, you know, vegetables, and she was very entrepreneurial, and she would get us, the young ones, her children, to go and sell. And one thing I noticed or I learned from her was the patience in the neighborhood where I stayed. When my mother brings some food from when she comes from work as a domestic worker as well, the other children, neighbor children, will come in and eat with us. So we learn the values of sharing, of giving where we can. And when I went to school, I carried those values with me. When I joined the struggle in the African National Congress, I then found partners, comrades who shared those values of prioritizing helping others, particularly those who don't have what you have, poor people. Let's help them, and we continue to do so today.
1: Thank you so much. Thank you, Mr. Deputy President. Thanks for sharing those opinions with us. I really appreciate it.
0: Thank you very much
1: for
0: the opportunity.
2: During his visit to China, Deputy President Paul Mashatila toured the Artificial Intelligence Exhibition Area at the China International Supply Chain Expo and visited a number of new energy and high-tech companies. Throughout our interview, he repeatedly emphasized two key words, implementation and execution. In his view, China not only has an ambitious vision, but also the ability to turn that vision into reality, an approach South Africa hopes to learn from.

0: Beijing. This is Global Watch.
1: Hello there. Welcome to Global Watch. I'm Sachin in Beijing.
2: I'm Kasturi Manikam. Let's get you the headlines.
1: China and Sweden agree to drive bilateral ties onto a sustainable track during Foreign Minister Wang Yi's visit to Stockholm.
2: Russia and Ukraine trade massive attacks as the U.S. offers to help to the two nations' leaders in ending their conflict.
1: President Donald Trump delivers a speech to mark the U.S.'s 250th Independence Day after a severe weather delay.
2: A lingering heat wave across Europe fuels wildfires, excavating the continent's public health crisis.
1: First up, Foreign Minister Wang Yi says China is willing to strengthen exchanges at all levels with Sweden, leverage complementary advantages, promote mutually beneficial cooperation, and drive bilateral relations onto a sound, stable, and sustainable track. Wang made the remarks during a meeting on Saturday with Swedish Prime Minister Ulf Kristersson in Stockholm. Kristersson, the Chinese foreign minister, added the Communist Party of China has maintained continuity and stability in domestic and foreign policies, providing the world with much-needed certainty. He said a better developed China will benefit the world and create new opportunities. Wang also held talks with his Swedish counterpart Maria Malmer Stenergard and met with Jacob Wallenberg, chair of the board of Sweden-based investor AB. Our correspondent Johannes Pleschberger reports.
3: Having lunch during a boat tour through Stockholm Harbor, an unusual but symbolic setting for talks between the foreign ministers of China, led by a Chinese foreign minister to Sweden in more than two decades.
4: We have now agreed with China to raise our relationship to the level where we have a regular political consultations. I realize that this is a bit of a diplomatic language for many people, but it means we have an established framework for meeting regularly, and we welcome that since China is such an important player.
3: Sweden's Foreign Minister Maria Malmer Stenergard highlighted the importance of the two countries resuming these, including trade and security, have dominated the agenda.

0: Johannes Bleschberger, CGTN, Stockholm.
1: Russia and Ukraine continue to trade attacks, damaging energy infrastructure and causing civilian casualties. Ukraine's strikes on Russian oil refineries have led to a fuel crisis. Authorities say since Friday evening, almost 400 Ukrainian drones have attacked over a dozen Russian regions, including Moscow and St. Petersburg, where local port and oil infrastructure was struck. Infrastructure in Russia's border region of Belgorod has also been damaged. Ukraine's regional governors say Russian strikes have killed two people in Zaporizhia and another four, including a child in the northern city of Sumy. Dozens are injured. Ukrainian energy company DTEK has reported the death of one miner from a Russian attack. Russia says it has captured eastern Ukraine's key town, Kostyantynivka. Ukrainian President Volodymyr Zelensky has rejected the claim.
2: Russian President Vladimir Putin and Ukrainian President Volodymyr Zelensky have held separate phone calls with U.S. President Donald Trump to discuss efforts to end the conflict. The Kremlin said Putin briefed Trump on battlefield development, and Trump offered to assist in seeking a resolution. They said it was important to maintain consistent communication. Trump said it was urgent to resolve the conflict to advance bilateral cooperation. Zelensky updated Trump on the frontline situation and appealed for American resolve to help end the fighting. They agreed to continue their talks at a NATO meeting in Turkey in the coming days.
1: Tens of thousands of mourners flooded into a vast prayer complex in Tehran on Saturday as Iran has begun days-long funeral ceremonies for the late Supreme Leader Ayatollah Ali Khamenei. Khamenei was killed in a U.S. and Israeli strike in February. I want to bring in our correspondent Ehsan Kevani, who joins us from Tehran. Ehsan, what can you tell us about funeral arrangements?
3: Well, Saturday was the first day of the funeral ceremonies at Tehran's Grand Musalla, which you can see behind me. And the place was almost packed, mostly with people who'd come in from other cities across Iran. Although the turnout wasn't quite what the organizers had initially hoped for. So to give more people a chance to make it, the government announced today a nationwide holiday, which made travel to Tehran a lot easier. Any minute from now, a senior Shia cleric will set up to lead the funeral prayers over the body of the former Supreme Leader and four of his family members right there at the Musalla in Tehran. After that, the mourning ceremonies will keep going through the rest of the day. But the big moment, the main procession, isn't until Monday. That's when the coffins will be carried through Tehran's busiest streets, and they're expecting crowds in the millions. Once Monday's procession wraps up, the bodies will be taken to the holy city of Qom, where more ceremonies are planned. Back to you.
2: Well, Ehsan, Pakistan is reportedly set to host the next round of negotiations between the United States and Iran on June the 11th. What can you tell us about that potential meeting?
3: Well, currently, the Iranian officials are now busy with the funeral ceremonies. But yes, it has been urged, although we don't have the official confirmation from Tehran. It is expected that the main focus points in this round of talks would be lifting the sanctions, unlocking Iran's frozen assets, and of course, the nuclear issue. The foreign minister, Abbas Araghchi, said Iran is seriously pushing for an end to the war in Lebanon and stop to the occupation. And it is basing this on clause one of the ceasefire memorandum. Ahead of the next round of talks, there are still challenging issues such as continued Israeli attacks in Lebanon and also the management of the Strait of Hormuz.
1: Ehsan, thank you for your live report. That was Ehsan Kevani joining us from Tehran. In a new and unprecedented escalation between Sana'a and Riyadh over airspace, the Houthi group says it has responded to an alleged attempt by Saudi warplanes to block an Iranian civilian plane from landing at Sana'a International Airport. A Saudi-led coalition is reportedly

0: Ready to respond to any threat, following Houthi warnings of possible strikes on Saudi airports and vital facilities. Iyab Al-Fandi has more.
1: On Friday, the Ansarullah group known as the Houthis said it responded to what it described as an attempt by Saudis to leave Yemeni airspace, allowing the aircraft to continue its flight and land in Sana'a. The statement also carried a clear warning message. The group said any new violation of Yemen airspace or any military action against Yemen would be met with strikes on Saudi airports and vital facilities. This marks a notable escalation in tone after a period of relative calm between the two sides. The development comes at a time when the Yemen-Saudi front has seen no major confrontations since the UN brokered truce in 2022 and the following de-escalation understandings. This helped significantly reduce military operations and airstrikes. However, disputes remain over Sana'a Airport and restrictions on travel to and from areas controlled by Ansarullah Group. The announcement also coincides with the arrival of an Iranian civilian. See this move as a new test of the existing understandings between Sana'a and Riyadh. Iyab Al-Fandi, CGTN, Sana'a.
2: You're watching Global Watch, still to come. U.S. President Donald Trump delivers a speech on the country's 250th anniversary of its independence. Thank you very much.
0: A lingering heat wave across Europe fuels wildfires, exacerbating the continent's public health crisis.
3: To lose orientation. But when the storms come, we have to see the possibilities. 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CGTN. See the difference.
2: The United States marked its 250th Independence Day on Saturday with parades, fireworks, and concerts. Fireworks lit up skies across the country as Americans gathered for concerts, barbecues, and other festivities. However, thousands have had to contend with step-up security, possible thunderstorms, and a record-breaking heat wave that forced the cancellation of events in several states. In the Capitol's National Mall, U.S. President Donald Trump went on stage to deliver a speech after an hour and a half delay due to severe weather.
0: While the U.S. public hopes to maintain an optimistic atmosphere through the celebrations, the nation's deep internal divisions and unresolved external challenges remain unavoidable. Owen Fairclough explains.
4: On its 250th birthday, much of America is boiling.
5: How do you stay cool on a day like this? I see you. I've got
6: there and just drinking warm water. Don't drink cold water because it makes your stomach knot up and then you pass out.
7: Ice and a cowboy hat.
4: Visitors streaming to Washington, D.C.'s National Mall under the gaze of founding father Benjamin Franklin.
8: They loved America's rebellious spirit.
4: Despite a heat wave that forced the cancellation of many events around the country. If Franklin worked to unite America, President Donald Trump dialed the temperature up ahead of this milestone Independence Day celebration with a familiar target, immigrants.
9: As we approach this magnificent anniversary, we see our American identity under a renewed attack, including from newcomers to our country who embrace ideas totally opposed to our way of life and our great success.
4: Trump's speech, surrounded by some of his predecessors at Mount Rushmore, abandoned the traditional presidential message of unity at a moment of maximum polarization, according to surveys.
10: Happy birthday.
4: And yet, those who turned out for the nation's showpiece celebrations wanted to look past that.
11: There's a lot of moments of unity and happiness in America, too, that we don't really see on TV or on X or social media.
12: The part of the country that is here has just been so helpful and polite.
4: If spirits are high, the continued presence of National Guard troops and a demonstration of Americans' military air power are a reminder that there remain unresolved conflicts, both internally.

0: and externally.
1: A new country that began life with a largely isolationist perspective, then became a fully internationalist force for multilateralism. And yet it's gone full circle under Trump, turning its back on much of the rest of the world and withdrawing from multilateralism. And yet now, as Trump takes America into its next 250 years, he remains mired in a new foreign conflict with Iran that still isn't resolved. Owen Fairclough, CGTN, Washington.
2: The United States 250th 4th of July celebrations have been split into two dueling flagship events on opposite coasts run by competing federally aligned bodies. On the East Coast, President Donald Trump is leading the Freedom 250 rally underway on Washington's National Mall, with a rally and a 40-minute fireworks display. On the West Coast, the original congressionally established America 250 Commission is holding its own star-studded event in Los Angeles, hosted by rapper and actress Queen Latifah with multiple A-list performers. A report by Time says the divide reflects broader partisan tensions, with the two groups clashing over event programming, marketing, and federal funding.
3: A new Gallup survey reveals a deepening pessimism about the nation's direction. Nationwide, 77% of respondents believe the founding fathers will be disappointed with how the U.S. has turned out, up from 71% in 2013 and just 42% in 2001. Only 19% think the signers of the Declaration of Independence will be pleased. The data also shows a stark generational divide. Among younger Americans aged 18 to 34, only 8% say the country has made a great deal of progress. This is compared to 23% among those 35 to 54. Gallup, a global leader in analytics and polling, has tracked these social and political trends for decades.
2: An extreme heat wave affecting 185 million Americans has forced the postponement or cancellation of 4th of July festivities. Alistair D'Souza has more from Washington.
4: But this extreme heat really being this party spoiler for millions of Americans. About 185 million people are under that heat alert. And just to put that into context, that's more than half the U.S. population. Cities, for example, they've, opening these cooler centers in response there. These vans going around New York, for example, with air conditioning, so someone can just sit in there, cool off for a bit, get some water and other liquids to make sure that you don't dehydrate. Now, why is this happening? It comes as this dangerous heat dome. It basically traps a mass of hot air, causing this humidity nonstop, as you might imagine. Thousands already left without power intermittently from places like New York or in Virginia, in Arlington. Railway authorities have also warned of potential delays through the weekend, with some saying the trains could run at reduced speed given the risk of tracks overheating those rail lines, so basically means of any sort of heat stroke.
3: Wildfires fueled by a lingering heat wave since late June are breaking out in multiple regions in Europe. In Spain's Catalonia region, 150 tourists were evacuated from a camp as fires burned over 2,000 hectares of land and forced
5: heavily wooded areas. Residents have been told to stay indoors and wait for official instructions. And this is only one of several areas hit by wildfires. Across the border, southern France has also been battling blazes in recent days. Among those bearing the brunt are holidaymakers at campsites. Firefighters said nearly 3,000 people were evacuated. Half of them have been from three campsites in the affected area.
6: It feels as if we're in a bad movie. We don't really realize that it's happened, and we realize that we've lost everything, that there is nothing at all left.
7: Waiting to get back onto the site to see if our belongings are intact and our caravan is okay. Most of them are burned to the ground.
5: Also in southern France near Béziers, firefighting efforts brought the traffic to a halt on a highway, leaving many passengers stranded on the road.
8: It's scary when you get so close. It's always when you see it in the news, it's different, but when you get so close, you don't know what to do, because when the fire or when the wind would change,

0: then be in the middle. We cannot go.
1: In June, a heat wave swept across Europe, bringing extreme temperatures to large parts of the continent.
2: Monsoon advances across much of India. Rice sowing is entering a critical phase. Millions of Indian farmers rely on rain-fed agricultural systems for their livelihoods. Farmer Gurdayal Singh has taken 12 acres of land on rent, hoping for a good crop. He's a worried man today as the Met Department has forecast below average rainfall this season.
3: We fear that if we do not get enough rain, the yield will be low, around 10 to 15 quintals per hectare, maybe 20 in some spots. But even that would be a huge loss for farmers like us.
2: Like Singh, nearly half of India's population depends on farming for their livelihood. To reduce the risks posed by a weak
4: crisis, fertilizer is going to be the next challenge, both cost and availability, due to disruption in global supply chains.
2: While the government maintains that fertilizer stocks are adequate, farmers say it is being rationed.
5: We get a fixed quantity of fertilizer per acre. The first batch is given 20 days after sowing, then another for the saplings, and the last lot is 60 days before harvest. Right now, there is a shortage.
2: According to the Ministry of Agriculture, sowing of summer crops has declined by almost 23% compared to last year due to a slow start to the monsoon in June.
6: Even if there is a decline of 30%, then the supplies can be managed. Now the issue is that when your exports are banned, no exports or less exports, and you are managing these supplies, there will be increase in the prices.
7: From a trade point of view, I do not have anything in front of me which could justify an increase in prices. Even if that increase is there on account of international factors, it will only be a marginal increase. Though the production levels in Pakistan and Thailand will have a major bearing on our domestic food prices also.
2: As the government takes steps to minimize the impact, the biggest concern, if the monsoon season does not pick up in the coming months, will be domestic inflation.
4: Ravinder Bawa, CGTN, Haryana.
8: Over a week after two powerful earthquakes hit northern Venezuela, search and rescue operations are shifting to humanitarian aid. The death toll stands at nearly 3,000, with thousands of people still missing and over 16,000 others injured. Demand for purified drinking water and shelters has risen as authorities warn of growing risks of disease with the rainy season approaching. Stephen Gibbs has more.
9: What we are sadly really seeing is that the rescue effort to find living people under the rubble is being scaled down. There have been several hours have gone now since anyone has been detected alive. There have been some aid challenge for those that survived the earthquakes. This worst hit area, and what you see there are unfortunately thousands of people that have lost their homes. They are mostly now in temporary shelters, but this is not going to be sufficient for the weeks and months ahead. Venezuela is about to enter its rainy season, so were damaged in the earthquake. So there's a big challenge there to prevent one of the sort of typical risks of a post-earthquake situation is the spread of infectious disease, and at the worst, the spread of diseases like cholera. So a massive effort is going on, and Venezuela has completely opened its doors to any international aid that is being offered. It is flooding in. The changes from the rescue operation to a more sort of substantial, in a way, aid operation to try and preserve the lives of those that survived these two devastating earthquakes.
10: You're watching Global Watch, still ahead. We introduce you to July the 1st medal recipient Li Liancheng, whose 3 decades of work lifted his village out of poverty.
8: Chinese robot exports topped 10.4 million units in 5 months, with cleaning robots leading the surge.
11: A vast land of 1.4 billion people. The world's second largest economy.

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We present to China never seen before. 24/7 at your fingertips.

0: The Communist Party of China marks its 105th anniversary this year. Politicians and party leaders from other countries have cited the party's development trajectory and people-centered governance. They say President Xi Jinping's speech at the memorandum
1: defined an aspect of Chinese national and international development that hasn't been led by its vanguard party, the Communist Party of China. Whether we're talking about scientific and technological developments, the incredibly successful campaign to eliminate extreme poverty in the country, its increasing influence and prestige internationally at a diplomatic level and also in terms of trade and development. These are all indications of the incredible leadership that the Communist Party of China has given.
2: El discurso del presidente Xi hoy es un
3: President Xi's important speech fully reflected the vision and responsibility of a statesman. He emphasized that the Communist Party of China is deeply rooted in the people and will continue to unite and lead them in working together toward common goals and national development. China's Global Civilization Initiative and its other proposals advocate dialogue and cooperation among countries. As China opens itself further to the world, people across the globe will benefit from these efforts.
4: Over the past 105 years, the Communist Party of China has made remarkable accomplishments. It is an outstanding political party that has continuously addressed major historical challenges. Its experience has become a valuable asset for all humanity. Chinese modernization has broken the outdated stereotype that modernization must equal westernization. China has demonstrated to the world that a country can become a modern and prosperous nation while preserving its own civilizational heritage and pursuing a socialist path of development. This carries profound significance for many countries, especially those in the global south.
5: I believe the Communist Party of China's 105-year history has been one of profound transformation. China's contribution to defeating Japanese aggression and fascism during World War II, the launch of socialist construction after the founding of the People's Republic of China in 1949, and the eradication of extreme poverty despite China's enormous population. That achievement represents one of the greatest advances in human history. And I congratulate the CPC and the Chinese people. The key to these successes is that the CPC has always remained rooted in the people, creatively applied Marxism-Leninism to China's reality, both its own mistakes and those of the international communist movement, while never losing its close ties with the people.
6: The July 1st medal is the Communist Party of China's highest honor accorded to outstanding party members. We introduce you to one of this year's recipients, Li Liancheng, party secretary of a village in central China's Henan province. For more than three decades, his efforts to lift the community out of poverty have been guided by a simple belief: a leader should be willing to make sacrifices for others.
7: Cherry tomatoes are now one of Xi Xinzhuang's signature products. Grown in modern agricultural facilities, 30 years ago, the village looked very different. Much of the farmland was too salty or poor for crops to grow, so villagers struggled to earn a living. In the 1980s, Li Liancheng started trying out greenhouses on that tough land.

0: After years of hard work, he became one of the most successful farmers in the village. He was later elected party secretary, and on his first day in office, Lee gave two of his best greenhouses to struggling households.
1: A cadre should be willing to make sacrifices. Sacrifice is dedication.
0: Ways to earn money. At first, only 12 families were willing to chip in. But once the factory started turning a profit, a lot more villagers wanted in. The original shareholders, though, weren't too keen on giving up their shares. Lee began by talking with the party members among them.
1: I told them that party
0: members. Lee guided the village in all kinds of businesses, textiles, refrigeration equipment, machinery manufacturing, you name it. He traveled far and wide hunting for new projects and learning from experts all along the way.
2: In 1997, I traveled with Secretary Lee to southern China to look at potential projects. We didn't even stay in a small hotel. We just slept in the car. For 6 days, we hardly spent any money.
0: Today, Xi Xinzhuang's farm goods are sold well beyond the village, and its collective businesses keep on growing. After 35 years as party secretary, Li Liancheng has helped turn an impoverished village into a nationally known success story for rural revitalization. For the villagers, the change isn't just about bigger paychecks. It's also about opportunities their parents and grandparents could barely have dreamed of. Bradley Blankenship, CGTN.
3: China's latest customs data shows that the country has exported nearly 10.4 million robots in the first 5 months of this year, with a total value of nearly 20 billion yuan. That's almost 3 billion US dollars. The robots have been exported to over 150 countries and regions, with countries in the EU and ASEAN as main destinations. Cleaning robots have dominated the exports, contributing over 70% of the total value. Other exported categories, including industrial robots and intelligent bionic robots, have been used in areas such as overseas infrastructure, scientific research, and public services.
4: A new school has opened in eastern China's city of Hangzhou to

0: By imperial decree, we hereby confer this certificate and seal, granting you the title of sixth Dalai Lama, who propagates the Dharma and enlightens all beings. On the 27th day of the second month, 1720. However, in Xizang, the majority of monks and lay people continued to regard Sangyang Gyatso as the legitimate sixth Dalai Lama.
1: 名号的时候改了，就把八世达赖喇嘛江白嘉措把他封为第八世达赖喇嘛，那这样一下理顺了。
0: In 1780, the 6th Panchen Erdeni visited Beijing to pay homage to the Qianlong Emperor. There is a stele commemorating the Qianlong Emperor, setting straight the lineage of the Dalai Lama. It reads, "The rise of the Gerlach school is traced back to its founder, Tsongkhapa. He had two principal disciples. One was Gedun Drupa, who, through eight reincarnations, became the present Dalai Lama. The other was Kedrup Je, who resides at the Patala Palace."
2: 关于六世达赖喇嘛执政的问题，实际上一直是延续到了这个乾隆时期哈，在六世班。

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1: Soon after the Qing army escorting Kelzang Gyatso reached Lhasa in September, tens of thousands of monks and laypeople gathered to offer their congratulations and celebrate with music and dance. To commemorate the occasion, the Kangxi Emperor ordered a monument to be erected.The inscription on it reads, "Without shooting a single arrow, Shi Zhang was pacified." Kelzang Gyatso's enthronement put an end to the long-running dispute over the legitimacy of the reincarnation. It resolved the confusion that had been shared by Tibetan Buddhists across Shi Zhang, Mongolia, Qinghai.Yunnan, Sichuan, and other regions.
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1: On the fifth day of the 11th lunar month in 1720,The fifth Panchen Erdeni presided over a novice's monk's precepts on Kelzang Gyatso. He also granted him the title Luozang, so that his full Dharma name became Luozang Kelzang Gyatso. With the Dzungars expelled, the Qing authorities set about reforming the Mongol-era administrative system in Shi Zhang.The adjustments effectively strengthened direct Qing rule over the region.
0: 七珍宝藏这个历史事件在西藏地方历史上是这个非常重要的一个历史事件。清政府呢，维持这个，把这个满汉官兵有3000人留在了拉萨，并且呢，在理塘和昌都等地也有驻军遥相呼应，实际上是开启了这种在边地巡边的一个制度。从整体上看呢，实际上这是清政府把在蒙古和粟特汗庭的各种管理制度呢开始清除哈，开始直接这个管理西藏地方事务的一个开始。
1: In 1721, the Qing dynasty abolished the position of depa. It was replaced by a new system of 4 kalons or governors.Who would jointly oversee political affairs in Shi Zhang. With Mongol control over Shi Zhang and the struggles among the Mongol-Tibetan political factions now ended, the Qing court could begin appointing local leaders to govern the region on its behalf. This marked a turning point in the relationship.Between the central authorities and Shi Zhang.

0: The headlines. China and Sweden agree to drive bilateral ties onto a sustainable track during Foreign Minister Wang Yi's visit to Stockholm. Russia and Ukraine trade massive attacks as the U.S. offers help to the two nations' leaders in ending their conflict. A lingering heat wave across Europe fuels wildfires, excavating the continent's public health crisis. China exports over 10 million robots worth nearly $3 billion from January to May this year. Hello there, you're watching The World Today. I'm Kasturi Manikam, our top story this hour. Foreign Minister Wang Yi says China's willing to strengthen exchanges at all levels with Sweden, leverage complementary advantages, promote mutually beneficial cooperation, and drive bilateral relations onto a sound, stable, and sustainable track. He made the remarks during a meeting on Saturday with Swedish Prime Minister Ulf Kristersson in Stockholm. Kristersson expressed Sweden's readiness to broaden consensus and advance cooperation across various fields with China. He said Sweden adheres to the One China policy and supports Europe and China in improving dialogue and properly managing differences. Wang Yi said China hopes Sweden will play a constructive role in China-Europe relations. The Chinese foreign minister added that the Communist Party of China has maintained continuity and stability in domestic and foreign policies, providing the world with much needed certainty. He said a better developed China will benefit the world and create new opportunities. Wang Yi also held talks with his Swedish counterpart Maria Malmer Stenergard and met with Jacob Wallenberg, chair of the board of Sweden-based Investor AB. Our correspondent Joanna Splashberger reports.
1: Having lunch during a boat tour through Stockholm Harbour,

0: An unusual but symbolic setting for talks between the foreign ministers of China and Sweden. More importantly, it's a sign that bilateral relations are improving after years of more distant ties.
1: Yes, yes, you brought the sunshine.
2: Thank you.
3: Thank you.
1: Welcome aboard.
0: The boat trip is also significant because, according to analysts, Stockholm is looking to strengthen its economic relationship with Beijing. Swedish companies have invested heavily in China, particularly in manufacturing, engineering, and green technology. In fact, this is the first visit by a Chinese foreign minister to Sweden in more than two decades.
4: We have now agreed with China to raise our relationship to the level where we have a regular political consultations. I realize that this is a bit of a diplomatic language for many people, but it means we have an established framework for meeting regularly, and we welcome that since China is such an important player.
0: Sweden's Foreign Minister Maria Malmer Stenergard highlighted the importance of the two countries resuming high-level exchanges in recent years. Last year, she traveled to Beijing as Sweden and China marked 75 years of diplomatic relations. Then China introduced visa-free travel for Swedish citizens, making it easier to visit. While this latest meeting provides an opportunity to discuss issues important to Sweden, broader European priorities, including trade and security, have dominated the agenda. Johannes Bleschberger, CGTN, Stockholm.
1: Russia and Ukraine continue to trade attacks, damaging energy infrastructure and causing civilian casualties. Ukraine's strikes on Russian oil refineries have led to a fuel crisis. Authorities say since Friday evening, almost 400 Ukrainian drones have attacked over a dozen Russian regions, including Moscow and St. Petersburg, where a local port and oil infrastructure were struck. Infrastructure in Russia's border region of Belgorod has also been damaged. Ukraine's regional governors say Russian strikes have killed two people in Zaporizhia and another four, including a child in the northern city of Sumy. Dozens are injured as well. Ukrainian energy company DTAC has reported the death of one miner from a Russian attack. Russia says it has captured eastern Ukraine's key town, Kostyantynivka. Ukrainian President Volodymyr Zelensky has rejected the claim. Now, Russian President Vladimir Putin and Ukrainian President Volodymyr Zelensky have held separate phone calls with U.S. President Donald Trump to discuss efforts to end the conflict. The Kremlin says Putin briefed Trump on battlefield developments and Trump offered to assist in seeking a resolution. They said it's important to maintain consistent communication. Trump said it was urgent to resolve the conflict to advance bilateral cooperation. Zelensky updated Trump on the frontline situation and appealed for American resolve to help end the fighting. They agreed to continue their talks at a NATO meeting in Turkey in the coming days. Tens of thousands of mourners flooded into a vast prayer complex in Tehran on Saturday as Iran began days-long funeral ceremonies for the late supreme leader Ayatollah Ali Khamenei. Khamenei was killed in a U.S. and Israeli strike in February. Ehsan Kevani has more from Tehran.
5: Saturday was the first day of the funeral ceremonies at Tehran's Grand Musalla, the place what the organizers had initially hoped for. So to give more people a chance to make it, the government announced today a nationwide holiday, which made travel to Tehran a lot easier. Any minute from now, a senior Shia cleric will set up to lead the funeral prayers over the body of the former supreme leader and four of his family members right there at the Musalla in Tehran. After that, the mourning ceremonies will keep going through the rest of the day. But the big moment, the main procession, isn't until Monday. That's when the coffins will be carried through Tehran's busiest streets, and they're expecting crowds in the millions. Once Monday's procession wraps up, the bodies will be taken to the holy city of Qom, where more ceremonies are planned. Currently, the Iranian officials are now busy with the funeral ceremonies, but yes, it has been urged, although we don't

0: have the official confirmation from Tehran. It is expected that the main focus points in this round of talks would be lifting the sanctions, unlocking Iran's frozen assets, and of course, the nuclear issue. The foreign minister, Abbas Araghchi, said Iran is seriously pushing for an truce.
1: As the U.S. and Iran maintain a fragile ceasefire, conflicts continue to simmer across the Middle East, from Yemen's civil war to the Israel-Palestine conflict. With 22 member states across the region in Africa, the Arab League is one of the key organizations tackling these challenges. Its new leader is Egypt's former foreign minister Nabil Fahmy, whose first act in office was to condemn Israeli attacks on Syria and Lebanon. Experts like Egyptian diplomat Youssef al-Shakawi, who has worked with Fahmy, are confident that his credentials make him well-suited for the job.
2: I saw firsthand his negotiation skills and his strong relationships with politicians and countries worldwide, skills that are vital in this role. Unlike his predecessors, he is not just a diplomat. He holds a chemistry degree, as well as a master's and PhD in management, and has worked closely with Egyptian presidents since Anwar al-Sadat. That combination of technical thinking and deep experience allows him to approach crises in a unique and effective way.
3: Facing the unknown is always difficult. In a world in turmoil, it's easy to lose orientation. But when the storms come, we have to see the possibilities, reinvent, find new opportunities, discover a path forward. CGTN, see the difference.
1: The United States marked its 250th Independence Day on Saturday with parades, fireworks, and concerts. Fireworks lit up skies across the country as Americans gathered for concerts, barbecues, and other festivities. But thousands have had to contend with stepped-up security, possible thunderstorms, and a record-breaking heat wave that forced the cancellation of events in several states. In the Capitol's National Mall, U.S. President Donald Trump went on stage to deliver a speech after an hour and a half delay due to severe weather. Now, a new Gallup survey reveals a deepening pessimism about the nation's direction. Nationwide, 77% of respondents believe their founding fathers will be disappointed with how the United States has turned out. And this is up from 71% in 2013 and just 42% in 2001. Only 19% think the signers of the Declaration of Independence will be pleased. The data also shows a stark generational divide. Among younger Americans aged 18 to 34, only 8% say the country has made a great deal of progress. This is compared to 23% among those 35 to 54. Gallup, a global leader in analytics and polling, has tracked these social and political trends for decades. An extreme heat wave affecting 185 million Americans has forced the postponement or cancellation of 4th of July festivities. Alistair D'Souza has more from Washington.
4: Several cities called off fireworks over wildfire risks. Now, after all, these hot, dry conditions coupled with, say, this windy day can substantially raise the risk of a runaway fire. So normally, a day like this, which you'd have Americans having cookouts, parades, those fireworks, but this extreme heat really being this party spoiler for millions of Americans. About 185 million people are under that heat alert. And just to put that into context, that's more than half the U.S. population. Cities, for example, they've, opening these cooler centers in response there. These vans going around New York, for example, with air conditioning so someone can just sit in there, cool off for a bit, get some water and other liquids to make sure that you don't dehydrate. Now, why is this happening? It comes as this dangerous heat dome. It basically traps a mass of hot air, causing this humidity to really spike. Now, this dome, it covers the Midwest and also the East Coast. Now, in New York, it's so hot that some

0: People are reportedly losing their shoes because they're sticking to the pavement as the adhesive on the shoe kind of wears out. But of course, you know, it's really not about these quirky stories only, because heat can be extremely dangerous. Officials warning that the heat could prove deadly. There are cases of people suffering cut back as air conditioners run nonstop. As you might imagine, thousands already left without power intermittently from places like New York or in Virginia and Arlington. Railway authorities have also warned of potential delays through the weekend, with some saying the trains could run at reduced speed given the risks of tracks overheating those rail lines. So basically, officials urging Americans who do decide to go outdoors and spend the long weekend outdoors to stay hydrated, seek shade, and watch, of course, for signs of any sort of heat stroke.
1: Wildfires fueled by lingering heat waves since late June are breaking out in multiple regions in Europe. In Spain's Catalonia region, 150 tourists were evacuated from a camp as fires burned over 2,000 hectares of land and forced nearly 10,000 residents to stay indoors. In northern Portugal, over 1,000 firefighters have been deployed to contain a growing...
2: Just kilometers from popular tourist hubs along the Costa Brava. Local authorities say the wildfire has burned around 750 hectares of forest. As flames spread across heavily wooded areas, residents have been told to stay indoors and wait for official instructions. And this is only one of several areas hit by wildfires. Across the border, southern France has also been battling blazes in recent days. Among those bearing the brunt are holidaymakers at campsites. Firefighters said nearly 3,000 people were evacuated. Half of them have been from three campsites in the affected area.
3: It feels as if we're in a bad movie. We don't really realize that it's happened, and we realize that we've lost everything, that there is nothing at all left.
4: Waiting to get back onto the site to see if our belongings are intact and our caravan is okay. Most of them are burned to the ground.
2: Also in southern France near Béziers, firefighting efforts brought the traffic to a halt on a highway, leaving many passengers stranded on the road.
5: It's scary when you get so close. It's always when you see it in the news, it's different, but when you get so close, you don't know what to do, because when the fire or when the wind would change, then we're in the middle. We cannot go.
2: In June, a heat wave swept across Europe, bringing extreme temperatures to large parts of the continent. And with summer usually Europe's peak wildfire season only just beginning, there are growing concerns about what the months ahead could bring. Li Jianhua, CGTN.
1: Here in China, the central region has been experiencing days of intense summer heat. In Henan province's city of Zhengzhou, authorities have taken steps to ensure outdoor workers' safety. Xia Ruxie reports.
6: It's midday in Zhengzhou and heat shimmers above the pavement. Water trucks, road sweepers and mist cannon vehicles move in coordination, spraying, cleaning and cooling the streets. A fine mist lingers briefly in the air, bringing a moment of relief from the intense summer heat.
7: We have increased the frequency of water spraying and mist cannon operations to reduce dust and cool the city. When temperatures exceed 35 degrees Celsius, outdoor workers take turns to rest, and their continuous working hours are shortened.
6: The heat response is also moving indoors. Across Zhengzhou, urban service stations have been opened to outdoor workers and residents.
8: Wow, the difference is quite immediate. Outside, the temperature is intense, but in here, the air conditioning is on. The room is very cool, and outdoor workers can take a break from the heat. And for sanitation workers, this is more than just a place to sit down. They can get free drinking water, charge their phones, and during the hottest days, they're offered like this, free mung bean soup, a kind of traditional Chinese soup that believed to help relieve the heat and cool.

0: 的巴黎。
1: There are several stations near my work area, so we can come here anytime to cool off. There is air conditioning, water, mung bean soup, magazines, and even a TV. It's very comfortable and cool here.
2: More than 2,000 service stations of different kinds are open to the public. During periods of extreme heat, many of them have extended their opening hours.Some open as early as 5 a.m., while others stay open until midnight. Their locations have also been added to some of China's major navigation platforms, making it easier for sanitation workers, delivery riders, patrol officers, and residents to find nearby places to rest, cool off, and manage the heat. 夏瑞雪 ,CGTN, 郑州河南 Province.
3: Images may appear to be identical, but looks can be deceiving. The difference is not always obvious. It has to be discovered. There are always different sides to a story. We put the focus on the details. To see more, to understand better. CGTN. See the difference.
4: China's latest customs data shows the country has exported nearly 10.4 million robots in the first 5 months of this year, with a total value of nearly 20 billion yuan. Now that's almost $3 billion. The robots have been exported to over 150 countries and regions, with countries in the EU and ASEAN as main destinations.Cleaning robots have dominated the exports, contributing over 70% of the total value. Other exported categories, including industrial robots and intelligent bionic robots, have been used in areas like overseas infrastructure, scientific research, and public services.More than 70 students from top U.S. universities, including Yale, Brown, and Johns Hopkins, are in southwest China's city of Chengdu for an exchange program. Chang Cheni reports on their visit to a humanoid robotics company.
5: Yes, you can understand English.
6: Well, just like me, students here are trying out different robot demonstrations such as robotic dogs or humanoid robots. For many of them, it's the first time seeing China's robotic industry from inside a company.
7: I really like this close experience that we can have and actually participate and interact and touch robots. This was very, very, very interesting, very cool.
8: I think that coming today, I saw like how impressive a lot of the different robots are.And I think it's a super exciting time, especially in robotics and AI and technology in general.
9: At first, many students focus on how the robots move and respond. After the demonstrations, their questions shift to where the technology could be used.
10: I think what's exciting is that some of these robots can replace some of the dangerous jobs that humans do today. We're looking at, you know, the fire rescue, the police, you know, search and rescue. So I think that's exciting.And also they're talking about how in the future maybe you could do some of the, you know, household chores and all that. So that's what I was most excited about.
11: My grandma, she's in a senior home in the U.S. And she's talking to me and she said, right now you're taking care of me, but I hope that one day I'll have a robot that can also help me out.
9: For many students, seeing the technology in person gives them a different perspective from what they've learned in class.Or read in the news.
10: Most people in America have seen the performances. Like we already know that these robots are pretty advanced, but seeing it in person is just different.
11: Obviously, this is just the beginning, but already what I've seen is really, really amazing and beyond what I could have imagined before I stepped foot into here.
9: For the educators accompanying the group, this direct experience is the point.
12: I hope that students, our students specifically,can see the importance of, well, several different things. One is how they can use their language in the field that they're interested in. I also hope that they can see how quickly and how amazing the developments that China has going on right now in not just robotics, but other different types of technology, other different types of fields as well.
9: For many of the students, the visit offers more than a close-up look at new technology. It's a chance to see today's China for themselves. Zhang Zhenni, CGTN, Chengdu.
4: And here's a reminder of our top stories at this hour. China and Sweden agreed to drive bilateral ties onto a sustainable track during Foreign Minister Wang Yi's visit to Stockholm. Russia and Ukraine train massive attacks as the U.S. offers help to the two nations' leaders in ending their conflict. A lingering heat wave across Europe fuels wildfires, excavating the continent's public health crisis. China exports over 10 million robots worth nearly $3 billion U.S. dollars from January to May this year. Now, with more than two
0: five-star hotels or delicious food, but for something far more interesting, a front seat to the universe.
13: I came all the way from Beijing just for this. Summer is perfect for stargazing here. And I got so lucky, the sky is absolutely stunning. This is the holiday I was hoping.
14: And the view is incredible. Every penny I spent getting here was worth it.
0: Local authorities are building an entire Starry Night driving corridor with designated pullover points for stargazers. Several professional campsites are already operating, some with on-site telescopes, others offering guided astronomy programs for families and school groups.
15: We've seen a huge jump in the numbers of visitors coming specifically for the stars this year. Many photographers and astronomy lovers stay for days just to get that perfect shot. We're working on more star-themed experiences to offer.
0: From a quiet grassland to a bustling nighttime destination, the sky above Altai puts on a show no screen could ever truly hold. In a world that never sleeps, this is the one place that gently reminds you how infinite the night can be. Just remember to look up. 尚江龙, CGTN, Altai, 新疆.
4: Along the Qinghai Seisung Railway in western China, decades of wildlife-friendly measures are helping Tibetan antelope thrive. Trains slow down and refrain from sounding horns at wildlife crossings. Railway maintenance avoids migration seasons. And because of those wildlife-friendly measures, today their population has grown to more than 70,000, highlighting the success of conservation efforts. We're going to leave you now with those images. I'm Kasturi Manikam. Thanks for watching. Have a good day.

0: episode, I'm joined by Laura Wang, Chief China Equity Strategist at Morgan Stanley, and Wang Dan, China Director at Eurasia Group. Laura, Dan, welcome to you both. Laura, let me begin with you. Big picture first for China's equity markets. What have been the defining themes, you think, in China's equity markets so far this year?
1: I think there are a number of themes that's really defining the China equity market. Number one is that I think our onshore Asia market has been delivering fantastic returns. And that really set the stage. Onshore has been leading the offshore. That's a very striking theme, which you usually don't necessarily see in the past. And we see that sectors related to this global super cycle, such as semiconductor, tech hardware, and selected high-end manufacturing, et cetera, those have been the categories that's delivering fantastic returns for our investors. So basically, you need to be in the right industry, in the right spot, at the right time to make money.
0: And Laura, let me ask you, because Morgan Stanley wants investors to focus more on thematic stock picking and less on indices. You sort of alluded to this already a little bit earlier in terms of being selective with the companies that investors choose. Maybe expand on that a little bit more for us.
1: Exactly. I think this year, investors are a lot more focused on fundamental deliveries, by which I mean a solid and strong earnings growth will be a key for the sectors to actually deliver outstanding returns. And also investors want to make sure that the corporates in those sectors will be able to actually provide a very strong balance sheet and without any potential issues arising on the debt and loan liabilities. With that regard, actually, we think that investors are focused more on individual stocks and the right sectors and the right structural opportunities. But at the index level, as I said, different industries may be in different cycles of their life stage, and the fundamental aspects as well as the balance sheet strength can actually vary quite significantly. This is why we say that at index level, what you are investing is in the entire collection of all the companies listed in this one market. But from time to time, actually, they could.
0: Okay, let me ask you about indices in just a second, Laura. But you mentioned, of course, overweighting, recommending overweighting mainland A shares versus offshore Chinese equities. And I was wondering if you could expand for us, what is really driving the preference for A shares right now relative to offshore stocks?
1: Yes, this is a great question. This actually fits perfectly to our earlier discussion about focusing on the index, focusing not on the index, but on the right thematics and on the right spots and categories. So actually, they exhibit very different earnings growth trajectory as well as balance sheet strengths. The reason I say this is because if you look at the Hang Seng Index for Asia market, we're talking about the AI super cycle, the technology localization thematics. We're talking about the CapEx expansion and the hardcore tech and innovation commitment by a lot of Chinese corporates. And needless to say, we have a very strong battery industry. We have the strongest EV industry in the whole planet. And we have a lot of high-end manufacturing companies. But a lot of these companies are listed in the Asia market. So if we look at the CSI 300 index and we count companies that are listed as semiconductor, tech hardware,
0: internet platform companies, maybe we'll see a recovery in earnings growth for these companies later on. But MSCI China, for example, right now tilted towards platform companies. So it seems like global investors are missing out on China's most dynamic sectors.
1: The Asia investors are not necessarily missing out because, as I said, they excitingly get the impression that, oh, China is not doing great. Then we focus on some of the other markets. Then they will be missing out on these opportunities.
0: Dan, let me come to you because we are seeing a very interesting shift when it comes to China's capital markets as more financing is going to the technology sectors that we mentioned.

0: exponential growth going on forever. So at some point, we will see a Chinese government probably focusing more on the domestic economy and improving the transparency of the onshore equity market and bond market.
1: Dan, let me stick with you because I want to think even longer term. Right, so maybe this gradualist approach of opening up China's bond markets, that will take some time, but long term, because right now foreign investors currently hold only around 1.8% of bonds traded in China's interbank bond market. We're at what, just north of maybe 3.2 trillion yuan in terms of foreign holdings in China's interbank bond market. This is a 150 trillion yuan bond market. So how do you...
0: 15 years down the road, we'll see a very different financial market, I'm pretty sure of it. But as we have been discussing this for a long time, RMB is on the long-term path of being revaluated. At some point, there will be a major revaluation, either step by step or a once or twice major revaluation. It's all on the table. And once that happens, then the relationship between Chinese currency and the rest of the world, like the CFAT basket or dollar, will be very different. The de-dollarization is ongoing. Although we don't see lower interest in holding the U.S. assets on net, there's even higher interest in holding the Chinese assets.
2: Earnings growth in the next 6 to 12 months. In a more positive scenario where we would have a meaningful re-rating for the China equity market, I think the domestic consumption momentum needs to pick up a lot more. I'm saying this because we talked about how the Asia market is becoming more and more driven by the high-end manufacturing sectors, the tech and innovation sectors, etc. But we should not forget...
1: kind of increasing by maybe 10 percentage points to around 40 or maybe 50% of GDP. Will that be enough to spur evaluations re-rating? Do we have to see consumption as a percentage of GDP at maybe 60 or 70% here in China to really be at the levels that investors want to see?
2: Yeah, so it's really about the journey, right? It's about the entire travel from where we are today versus 10-15% higher versus where we are, right? So I think any incremental upward adjustment will actually get the investors more excited. We are talking about the further urbanization ratio being lifted from the current around 60%, maybe potentially going to 70% or even beyond 80%. And for China, actually, there's still a lot of room for that. And we see, for example, upgrade demand, and we see a lot of further room for the social welfare system to be further enhanced and advanced so that people can feel more safe to spend. For example, what you mentioned earlier, the humongous amount of savings they have in the bank's account. So I think it's actually a entire sort of a framework that needs multiple factors to come into play. But we do not have to wait until everything comes in perfect shape to have that re-rating happening. Between the now and then, the trajectory of the travel actually will continue to deliver a steady re-rating of the market. And of course, you know, the proportion of the economy, the proportion of the equity market that's more skilled toward higher growth and higher sort of tech and innovation as well as consumption focused categories, those will actually make China deserve a higher valuation versus where it is today.
1: Yeah. All right, Laura, Dan, we are going to leave it there. Many thanks for your insights. That's Laura Wang, Chief China Equity Strategist at Morgan Stanley, and Wang Dan, China Director at the Eurasia Group. Now, in the next half of the program, we are going to be speaking to Erin Zhang, China Equity Strategist at JP Morgan, to get her perspective on China's equity market performance. Stay tuned.
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1: Erin, let me begin with the big picture first. Looking at the first half of 2026, how did you see the defining themes in China's onshore equity markets? What stood out to you?
5: Sure. So we know that the

0: performance of China equities definitely varied quite a lot in the first half. So we see advanced manufacturing outperforming the broader market. So for instance, if we look at MSCI China, right, so the semi and semi equipment index, that one recorded over 70% price return, right, and followed by tech hardware and also capital goods. However, at the same time, the proxies of broad consumption, so that would include the internet names, they saw more challenges in their share price performances, right? And these type of diverging performance among different themes or different industry indices, right? They also were reflected in the performance of different type of China indices. So we see Hang Seng Tech, that one had a higher proportion in the internet names. So that one recorded roughly minus 20% return. However, if we look at the Asia ones, for example, ChiNext 50 recorded over 70% return, and also Star 50 recorded over 50% return. So yes, overall, we do see the themes and the industries recording quite polarized returns in the first half.
1: Yeah. Well, Aaron, maybe you can expand on that for us just a little bit more, because like you mentioned, the Star board, the Star 50 this year up 50% plus. ChiNext, that growth board for emerging companies, also up roughly 30% as well overall. So how are you seeing the outperformance in China's innovation and hard tech related segments?
0: Sure. We do see that the higher exposure to China's AI ecosystem by those two indices helped a lot. That's the bottom-up perspective, right? So IT is one of the few industries recording very solid EPS growth in the first quarter earnings season. So take MSCI China IT industry as an example. It recorded over 140% EPS year-over-year growth in the first quarter. So with, for example, the ChiNext 50 or the Starboard 50 having more exposure to those, fundamentally speaking, they have been biased towards more growth from the bottom-up perspective. And in addition, we also know that top-down factors matters as well. So from the top-down perspective, the overall market liquidity we noted has been quite supportive in the first half. So for example, if we take the A-share trading velocity indicator as an example, so this indicator has been fluctuating between a range of 3.5 to about 6%, right? And most of the time it's actually staying above 5%. So at very healthy level, and such abundant liquidity has also helped with the long duration trade, which is pro growth, right? And in this case, it's the IT hardware in A-shares.
1: Right. So we are seeing robust earnings performance from a lot of the hard tech segments of China's equity markets. Aaron, I want to understand maybe how durable is this earnings performance and the outperformance of hard tech in general. Are you seeing perhaps meaningful revenue, durable revenue and profit growth, as well as perhaps meaningful improvements when it comes
0: to the kind of a startup type of IT company are recording resilient EPS growth, because some are yet to reach the stage of good scalability to reach a high ROE. But down the road, with China's AI initiative to be rolled out in the coming 3 to 5 years, we believe the scalability of these newer companies will eventually catch up. So the fast revenue growth will eventually be translated into the very decent EPS growth. So although at this stage, we are yet to see very high ROE or high ROIC, but we are very confident on the future prospect on that front.
1: Right. So, Aaron, of course, AI has become one of the biggest structural themes for China's equity markets so far this year and also late last year as well. If we look across the AI value chain, where do you see the most opportunities?

0: Semiconductors has got to be one of them. What about perhaps this nexus between AI and energy? Just overall, where do you see compelling value along the AI supply chain?
1: Sure. We have actually just done a big note on China's AI ecosystem. So from JP Morgan's perspective, China's AI ecosystem regarding the investment opportunities can be split into two parts. One is the global supply chain related ones, and the other one is the domestic supply chain related ones, right? So first of all, taking the global supply chain into the detail look, right? Chinese AI hard tech companies participating in the global AI supply chain mainly via optical modules, a PCB, and also OSAT, right? And if we look at the leading players' valuation, so contrary to some of our investor feedback, right, they actually trade on par versus their global peers, global leaders in the industry, right, while also delivering decent sales growth. So that's the global part. And then regarding the domestic supply chain, we know that investors like ask us, like, why should they participate in local supply chain given the much smaller AI capex scale in China versus the global one? But we note that China's AI capex, although of smaller scale, it does offer more certainty as it's mandated by Chinese government's 15th five-year plan. Right, so Beijing has a specific target, including, for example, like AI agent application penetration to reach more than 90% by 2030, and also AI penetration in large size industrial enterprises will need to reach about 40% by 2030. So for the local supply chain, we are actually forecasting about up to 33% CAGR. And in addition to that 33% CAGR, rising localization means higher growth rate for the upstream component and also the equipment player. So we are seeing 41% and 65%, 27 and 28 growth in domestic GPU-supported AI server sales in the domestic market.
0: Right. Aaron, are you seeing perhaps material inflows from foreign investors coming into China's onshore markets and also perhaps offshore markets? And if so, perhaps what's driving that enthusiasm?
1: Sure. So in terms of the fund flow, I would say depending, of course, on the global liquidity that is affecting the global asset allocators, it changed from time to time. But for example, in the past week, what we saw in the EPFR stock barometer data is that with people's concern over a hawkish Fed gradually pricing already, people started to buy China. I mean, the offshore investors, right? And overall, if we look at the longer run, for example, year to date, our investor feedback suggests that people are shifting from their previous focus on China consumption to what we just talked about, the higher growth part within the China equity space, so the China tech names, together with other areas of advanced manufacturing, so that would include also robotics and also energy security. And those streams, so the AI, the robotics, and also the energy securities, are also what JP Morgan is advising clients to long.
0: Aaron, do you have a timeline in terms of when consumption themes here in China may potentially recover? Because if we look at perhaps from the volume side, Chinese consumers are consuming just as much as they were perhaps pre-pandemic or even more. Maybe on the value, from a value perspective, that number hasn't changed all that much significantly. But from a volume perspective, Chinese consumption is still robust. Do you see perhaps a timeline for when consumption themes may recover?
1: Definitely. Right at the moment, while we are very bullish on the advanced manufacturing, we suggest clients to be selective on broad consumption including internet. Why? Because we do see the combination of growth and also valuation, those two metrics, right? They are very dynamic and they are kind of a relative speaking metrics. So with some of the, especially internet names, right, correcting quite a lot from their previous peak, right now trading at below minus one standard deviation, right? We think it's the right time for global investors, in particular, right, the value type of global investors to get back into the space, but just be selective, paying attention to the ever-changing growth and valuation metrics.
0: Well, looking ahead, Aaron, what do you see as the potential upside catalysts and downside risks for China's equity market, let's say over the next 6 to 12 months?
1: Sure. Right at the moment, we are still holding our call on the base case target of 100 for MSCI China and also 5,200 for CSI 300, right? And what are the factors driving these? I think, first of all, that's definitely the EPS growth. So if we take the MSCI China, for example, consensus right now still forecasting about 13% to 14% 2026 EPS growth on a year-over-year basis. Then for CSI 300, that would even reach to 23% of 2026 EPS growth. So that's on the EPS front. And of course, there's a bit of valuation expansion for MSCI China as well. We previously mentioned a bit about the global liquidity, right? So global liquidity overall, through the first half of the year, I won't paint a too rosy picture. As we all know, like, people's expectations shifted from a very dovish Fed a year earlier to a more hawkish Fed, which is actually playing a negative role on Chinese equity, especially the offshore listed ones, valuation expansion, right? But going down the road, you know, as we just mentioned, with lower oil price, we do see there's an upside on this front. So for MSCI, there's further chance for more valuation multiple expansion down the road.
0: All right, we're going to leave it there. Aaron, many thanks for those insights. That's Aaron Zhang, China equity strategist at JP Morgan. Now, in our next episode, we will take an even closer look at China's capital markets. I'm Michael Wong here in Beijing. We'll see you again next time.

0: up this hour, China and Sweden agreed to drive bilateral ties onto a sustainable track during Foreign Minister Wang Yi's visit to Stockholm. Russia and Ukraine trade massive attacks as the U.S. offers help to the two nations' leaders in ending their conflict. A lingering heat wave across Europe fuels wildfires, exacerbating the continent's public health crisis. Plus, China exports over 10 million robots worth nearly $3 billion from January to May this year. Welcome to the world today here on CGTN. I'm Li Qiuyuan, joining you live from Beijing. Our top story this hour, Foreign Minister Wang Yi says China is willing to strengthen exchanges at all levels with Sweden, leverage complementary advantages, promote mutually beneficial cooperation, and drive bilateral relations onto a sound, stable, and sustainable track. He made the remarks during a meeting on Saturday with Swedish Prime Minister Ulf Kristersson in Stockholm. Kristersson expressed Sweden's readiness to broaden consensus and advance cooperation across various fields with China. He said Sweden adheres to the One China policy and supports Europe and China in improving dialogue and properly managing differences. Wang Yi said China hopes Sweden will play a constructive role in China-Europe relations. The Chinese foreign minister added that the Communist Party of China has maintained continuity and stability in domestic and foreign policies, providing the world with much-needed certainty. He said a better developed China will benefit the world and create new opportunities. Wang Yi also held talks with his Swedish counterpart, Maria Malmer Stenergard, and met with Jacob Wallenberg, chair of the board of Sweden-based Investor AB. Johannes Pleschberger reports.
1: Having lunch during a boat tour through Stockholm Harbor, an unusual but symbolic setting for talks between the foreign ministers of China and Sweden. More importantly, it's a sign that bilateral relations are improving after years of more distant ties.
2: Yes, yes, you brought the sunshine.
3: Thank you.
2: Thank you. Welcome aboard.
1: The boat trip is also significant because, according to analysts, Stockholm is looking to strengthen its economic relationship with Beijing. Swedish companies have invested heavily in China, particularly in manufacturing, engineering, and green technology. In fact, this is the first visit by a Chinese foreign minister to Sweden in more than two decades.
4: We have now agreed with China to raise our relationship to the level where we have a regular political consultations. I realize that this is a bit of a diplomatic language for many people, but it means we have an established framework for meeting regularly, and we welcome that since China is such an important player.
1: Sweden's Foreign Minister Maria Malmer Stenergard highlighted the importance of the two countries resuming high-level exchanges in recent years. Last year, she traveled to Beijing as Sweden and China marked 75 years of diplomatic relations. Then China introduced visa-free travel for Swedish citizens, making it easier to visit. While this latest meeting provides an opportunity to discuss issues important to Sweden, broader European priorities, including trade and security, have dominated the agenda. Johannes Pleschberger, CGTN, Stockholm.
0: Russia and Ukraine continue to trade attacks, damaging energy infrastructure and causing civilian casualties. Ukraine's strikes on Russian oil refineries have led to a fuel crisis. Authorities say since Friday evening, almost 400 Ukrainian drones have attacked over a dozen Russian regions, including Moscow and St. Petersburg, where a local port and oil infrastructure were struck. Infrastructure in Russia's border region of Belgorod has also been damaged. Ukraine's regional governors say Russian strikes have killed two people in Zaporizhia and another four, including a child in the northern city of Sumy. Dozens are injured. Ukrainian energy company DTEK has reported the death of more than one miner from a Russian attack. And Russia says it has captured eastern Ukraine's key town of Kasyantynivka. Ukrainian President Volodymyr Zelensky has rejected the claim. And Russian President Vladimir Putin and Ukrainian President Volodymyr Zelensky have held separate phone calls with U.S. President Donald Trump to discuss efforts to end the conflict. Well, the Kremlin says Putin briefed Trump on battlefield developments, and Trump offered to assist in seeking a resolution. They said it is important to maintain consistent communication. Trump said it was urgent to resolve the conflict to advance bilateral cooperation. Zelensky updated Trump on the frontline situation and appealed for American resolve to help end the fighting. They agreed to continue their talks at a NATO meeting in Turkey in the coming days. Tens of thousands of mourners flooded into a vast prayer complex in Tehran on Saturday, as Iran began days-long funeral ceremonies for the late Supreme Leader Ayatollah Ali Khamenei. Khamenei was killed in a U.S. and Israeli strike in February. Ehsan Kimani has the latest from Tehran.
3: Yesterday was the first day of the funeral ceremonies at Tehran's Grand Musalla. The place was almost packed, mostly with people who'd come in from other cities across Iran. Although the turnout wasn't quite what the organizers had initially hoped for. So to give more people a chance to make it, the government announced today a nationwide holiday, which made travel to Tehran a lot easier. Any minute from now, a senior Shia cleric will set up to lead the funeral prayers over the body of the former supreme leader and four of his family members right there at the Musalla in Tehran. After that, the mourning ceremonies will keep going through the rest of the day. But the big moment, the main procession, isn't until Monday. That's when the coffins will be carried through Tehran's busiest streets, and they're expecting crowds in the millions. Once Monday's procession wraps up, the bodies will be taken to the holy city of Qom, where more ceremonies are planned. Currently, the Iranian officials are now busy with the funeral ceremonies, but yes, it has been urged, although we don't have the official confirmation from Tehran. It is expected that the main focus points in this round of talks would be lifting the sanctions, unlocking Iran's frozen assets, and of course, the nuclear issue. The foreign minister, Abbas Araghchi, says Iran is seriously pushing for an end to the war in Lebanon and a stop to the occupation, and it is basing this on clause one of the ceasefire memorandum. Ahead of the next round of talks, there are still challenging issues such as continued Israeli attacks in Lebanon and also the management of the Strait of Hormuz.
5: Facing the unknown is always difficult. In a world in turmoil, it's easy to lose orientation. But when the storms come, we have to see the possibilities, reinvent, find new opportunities, discover a path forward. CGTN, see the difference.
0: Welcome back. The United States marked its 250th Independence Day on Saturday with parades, fireworks, and concerts. Fireworks lit up skies across the country as Americans gathered for concerts, barbecues, and other festivities. However, thousands have had to contend with step-up security, possible thunderstorms, and a record-breaking heat wave that forced the cancellation of events in several states. In the Capitol's National Mall, U.S. President Donald Trump went on stage to deliver a speech after an hour and a half delay due to severe weather. And a new Gallup survey reveals a deepening pessimism about the nation's direction. Nationwide, 77% of respondents believe the founding fathers would be disappointed with how the U.S. has turned out, up from 71% in 2013 and just 42% in 2001. Only 19% think the signers of the Declaration of Independence would be pleased. The data also shows a stark generational divide. Among younger Americans aged 18 to 34, only 8% say the country has made a great deal of progress. This is compared to 23% among those 35 to 54. Gallup, a global leader in analytics and polling, has tracked these social and political trends for decades. An extreme heat wave affecting 185 million Americans has forced the postponement or cancellation of 4th of July festivities. Alistair D'Souza has more from Washington.
6: Several cities called off fireworks over wildfire risk. Now, after all, these hot, dry conditions coupled with, say, a windy day can substantially raise the risk of a runaway fire. So normally, a day like this, which you'd have Americans having cookouts, parades, those fireworks, but this extreme heat really being this party spoiler for millions of Americans. About 185 million people are under that heat alert. And just to put that into context, that's more than half the U.S. population. Cities, for example, they've, opening these cooler centers in response there. These vans going around New York, for example, with air conditioning, so someone can just sit in there, cool off for a bit, get some water and other liquids to make sure that you don't dehydrate. Now, why is this happening? It comes as this dangerous heat dome. It basically traps a mass of hot air, causing this humidity to really spike. Now, this dome, it covers the Midwest and also the East Coast. Now, in New York, it's so hot that some people are reportedly losing their shoes because they're sticking to the pavement as the adhesive on the shoe kind of wears out. But of course, it's really not about these quirky stories only, because heat can be extremely dangerous. Officials warning that the heat could prove deadly. There are cases of people suffering heat strokes already reported across the region. Power grids are feeling the strain as well. The largest U.S. grid operator, for example, is asking customers to cut back as air conditioners run nonstop. As you might imagine, thousands already left without power intermittently from places like New York or in Virginia, in Arlington. Railway authorities have also warned of potential delays through the weekend, with some saying the trains could run at reduced speed given the risks of tracks overheating those rail lines. So basically, officials urging Americans who do decide to go outdoors and spend the long weekend outdoors to stay hydrated, seek shade, and watch, of course, for signs of any sort of heat stroke.
0: Wildfires fueled by a lingering heat wave since late June are breaking out in multiple regions in Europe. In Spain's Catalonia region, 150 tourists were evacuated from a camp as fires burned over 2,000 hectares of land and forced nearly 10,000 residents to stay indoors. In northern Portugal, over 1,000 firefighters have been deployed to contain a growing forest fire. And parts of southern France are also on high alert for wildfires. Our Li Jianhua has the latest.
7: A huge plume of smoke rising from a wildfire in Spain's northeastern region of Catalonia. Strong winds and dry weather have fueled the flames just kilometers from popular tourist hubs along the Costa Brava. Local authorities say the wildfire has burned around 750 hectares of forest. As flames spread across heavily wooded areas, residents have been told to stay indoors and wait for official instructions. And this is only one of several areas hit by wildfires. Across the border, southern France has also been battling blazes in recent days. Among those bearing the brunt are holidaymakers at campsites. Firefighters said nearly 3,000 people were evacuated. Half of them have been from three campsites in the affected area.
8: It feels as if we're in a bad movie. We don't really realize that it's happened, and we realize that we've lost everything. That there is nothing at all left.
9: Waiting to get back onto the site to see if our belongings are intact and our caravan is okay. Most of them are burned to the ground.
7: Also in southern France near Béziers, firefighting efforts brought the traffic to a halt on a highway, leaving many passengers stranded on the road.
10: It's scary when you get so close. It's always when you see it in the news, it's different, but when you get so close, you don't know what to do, because when the fire or when the wind would change, then we're in the middle. We cannot go.
7: In June, a heat wave swept across Europe, bringing extreme temperatures to large parts of the continent. And with summer usually Europe's peak wildfire season only just beginning, there are growing concerns about what the months ahead could bring. Li Jianhua, CGTN.
0: China's central region has been experiencing days of intense summer heat. In Henan Province's city of Zhengzhou, authorities have taken steps to ensure outdoor worker safety. CGTN's Xia Ruixue reports.
11: It's midday in Zhengzhou and heat shimmers above the pavement. water trucks, road sweepers, and mist cannon vehicles move in coordination, spraying, cleaning, and cooling the streets. A fine mist lingers briefly in the air, bringing a moment of relief from the intense summer heat.
12: 加大
13: We have increased the frequency of water spraying and mist cannon operations to reduce dust and cool the city. When temperatures exceed 35 degrees Celsius, outdoor workers take turns to rest, and their continuous working hours are shortened.
12: 人工清扫的方式。
0: Wow, the difference is quite immediate. Outside, the temperature is intense, but in here, the air conditioning is on. The room is very cool, and outdoor workers can take a break from the heat. And for sanitation workers, this is more than just a place to sit down. They can get free drinking water, charge their phones, and during the hottest days, they're offered like this.Free mung bean soup, a kind of traditional Chinese soup that believed to

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1: There are several stations near my work area, so we can come here anytime to cool off. There is air conditioning, water, mung bean soup, magazines, and even a TV. It's very comfortable and cool here.
2: More than 2,000 service stations of different kinds are open to the public. During periods of extreme heat, many of them have extended their opening hours. Some open as early as 5 a.m., while others stay open until midnight. Their locations have also been added to some of the China's major navigation platforms, making it easier for sanitation workers, delivery riders, patrol officers, and residents to find nearby places to rest, cool off, and manage the heat.

0: There are millions of stories. Each one can open new perspectives, new possibilities. Wherever you look, we are there. To see, discover, explore. We put the pieces together to find what really matters to you. All around the world, all around the clock. Our reporters are at home across the globe. From our headquarters in Beijing and production centers in Washington, Nairobi, and London. 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CGTN, see the difference.
1: Welcome back. Sports scene resumes with table tennis from Los Angeles. Brisbane Yishan cruised past Chinese compatriot Chen Qingtong in four games to reach the women's singles semifinals at the U.S. Smash. Well, these two players have competed against each other many times in international events, including at the Olympics and World Championships. 29 minutes. In another women's single match, China's Wang Yidi takes the first game against the Republic of Korea's Ji Chun-hui, 11-8. The world number 8 continues to dominate this quarterfinal match and breezes through the second game 11-5. And Wang claims the next two games, 11-7 and 11-6, to win 4-0 and will next face Sun. And in earlier action at the U.S. men win and earn the title. But the victory also moves them up to world number 1 in women's doubles rankings. And up next, we have tennis from Wimbledon, where China's Xu Yifan and Jiang Xinyu reached the round of 16 in the women's doubles competition after shocking 11th seed Ludmila. Now starts strong and take the first set 6-4. The second set proves to be more competitive, but the Chinese pair holds on to seal the victory 7-5. And up next will be Vera Zivona-Riva and Laura Siegmund. And in the mixed doubles, China's Zhang Shuai and the USA's Kristen Harrison beat Aaron Ropeleaf and Andre Bosenson 6-4, 6-4 to reach the second round. And in women's singles action at Wimbledon, Alexandra Ayala of the Philippines pulled off another stunning upset after shocking defending champion Iga Swiatek in straight sets to reach the round of 16 at the All England Club for the first time in her career. The first set lasts for 85 minutes. Ayala goes toe-to-toe with Swiatek at point to slam the door 6-2 and knock out the reigning title holder. She will next face Italy's Jasmine Paolini with a place in the quarterfinals on the line.
2: Yeah, for sure. You know, it was a, as you said, tough match. And I felt like Alexandra was, you know, more brave in important moments in the tiebreak. You know, we both had many chances to close this set earlier, and it didn't go my way. So, you know, but overall, I feel like I played better than in Bad Homburg anyway. So, yeah, just gotta move forward.
3: I think she's a great player. She is a great fighter, especially. It was not an easy match in Dubai for me, it will not be an easy match here either. But then again, every match is a different story. So I'm going to do my best to prepare for that one and you know, focus all my energy and in trying to improve and do better. Yeah.
1: On the men's side at Wimbledon, French Open champion Alexander Zverev advanced to the round of 16 with a straight sets win over Marcos Giron of the USA. Fresh from finally winning his maiden Grand Slam title on clay last month at the French Open, Zverev looks more clinical than ever. After cruising through the first set 6-2, the second is much tighter. But the second seed lands a nice drop shot to take this point in the ninth game. In Germany, Zverev is tested before closing out a tiebreaker 7-4. And the 29-year-old then wraps up the third set 6-4. He will take on Yuri Lihezka in the last 16. Zverev has failed to move beyond the fourth round in his past 9 trips to the All England Club, but feels confident that he can now end that frustrating streak.
4: Yes, I, of course,

0: Winning the French Open helps with confidence, and I think anybody would always sign up to come to Wimbledon as a French Open champion, right? And of course, it is very helpful for me. But as you said, the fourth round is as far as I've gotten. But for me, I feel like this year, for some reason, I feel like the tournament is kind of just getting started. And I'm happy where I am. I'm happy the way I'm playing. And of course, I want to continue doing so.
1: Stick around because a look ahead to win or go home game at the World Cup is next on Sports Scene. Crucial clash. Norway holds its final training session in preparation for Sunday night's round of 16 match against Brazil. Stick around.

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2: Thank you for staying with us. Sports Scene is back with a look ahead to Sunday night's round of 16 action at the World Cup. And Norway will be looking to eliminate five-time champion Brazil when those two teams face off in New Jersey. Coach Ståle Solbakken has a fully fit squad available as Norway looks to reach the quarterfinals at the World Cup for the first time ever. And this match also brings back memories of one of the country's greatest moments at the tournament, when a side led by Solbakken stunned defending champion Brazil 2-1 in the 1998 group stage. And after a 28-year wait to return to football's biggest event, Norway is enjoying a strong campaign, with Erling Haaland leading the charge after scoring 5 goals so far. But the Vikings are heading to their biggest test yet as they take on Brazil with a place in the last 8 up for grabs.
3: Yes, you're right. Brazil have a lot of good players, and we need to stop the individual players. But first of all, we need to game. I think our biggest strength is that we keep our identity. And obviously, no matter who you meet, and especially when you meet one of the favorites in the tournament, you need to take certain aspects of the Brazilian game, Brazilian way of playing, very seriously and try to stop.
2: Boot contender with 5 goals so far. Coach Carlo Ancelotti is still deciding who will replace the injured Lucas Paqueta in the starting lineup, and could call upon Gabriel Martinelli, whose stoppage time winner against Japan clinched Brazil's place in the round of 16. And since last winning the World Cup 24 years ago, Brazil has reached the semifinals just once, with that appearance coming in 2014. Vinicius Jr. is leading the attack with 4 goals so far.
4: It doesn't mean to be anxious. Anxious is something that you think that it didn't happen yet. I'm worried because I want to occupy before of what's going to happen in the game. And so it is absolutely normal, but as I said, I am confident we improved, and I hope we can improve also tomorrow.
2: And ahead of Sunday night's other match at the World Cup, Mexico's coach Javier Aguirre said his men will need to
5: better than we have during our recent run of improvement. And of course, we will see if we have that bit of luck that always helps in such evenly matched contests.
6: We are in an iconic place, iconic stadium, a massive game, a knockout game against Mexico in Azteca. It's just an iconic match and a big stage, and we feel it. People were very friendly, amazing training facility today, beautiful environment, very calm, on highest level, and so players are kind of adapted. We know about, you know about the situation, we spoke about it, but yeah, we will take care of what needs to take.

Luan break the deadlock in the 74th minute when Cao Yujing steps up Sayer Jinao. And Lin Jiangming scores 7 minutes later to seal the 2-0 victory and extend the home side's winning streak to 3 in a row. In today's other game, Guilherme Stein taps in from close range to give bottom side Tianjin Jinmen Tiger an early 1-0 lead at home against visiting Shenzhen Peng City. Tianjin then focuses on defense before pulling away in stoppage time when Bruno Hadas scores from a tight angle, and that makes it 2-0. Ji Shengpan then goes on a solo run and closes things out 3-0. Tianjin escapes the cellar with the team's fourth win of the season. And now before we go, let's have another look at today's top headlines on Sports Scene. Penalty power. Kylian Mbappe's late penalty kick led France over Paraguay 1-0 and into the quarterfinals at the World Cup. Radiant results. Sun Yingsha swept past compatriot Chen Qingtong 4-0 to reach women's singles semifinals at the U.S. Smash. Plus, Viking Vision. Norway held its final training session ahead of Sunday night's World Cup round 16 match against Brazil. And stay tuned for The World Today coming up next on CGTN.

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2: Excellency, thank you very much for your time. What is your assessment of the state of the continent today?
3: Africa has the potential to power itself.
4: Excuse me.

0: Coming up this hour, China and Sweden agree to drive bilateral ties onto a sustainable track during Foreign Minister Wang Yi's visit to Stockholm. Russia and Ukraine trade massive attacks as the U.S. offers help to the two nations' leaders in ending their conflict. Plus, a lingering heat wave across Europe fuels wildfires, exacerbating the continent's public health crisis. Welcome to The World Today. You're on CGTN. I'm Li Toyuan, coming to you live in Beijing. Our top story this hour. Foreign Minister Wang Yi says China is willing to strengthen exchanges at all levels with Sweden, leverage complementary advantages, promote mutually beneficial cooperation, and drive bilateral relations onto a sound, stable, and sustainable track. He made the remarks during a meeting on Saturday, with Swedish Prime Minister Ulf Kristersson in Stockholm. Kristersson expressed Sweden's readiness to broaden consensus and advance cooperation across various fields with China. He says Sweden adheres to the One China policy and supports Europe and China in improving dialogue and properly managing differences. Wang Yi said China hopes Sweden will play a constructive role in China-Europe relations. The Chinese foreign minister added that the Communist Party of China has maintained continuity and stability in domestic and foreign policies, providing the world with much-needed certainty. He said a better developed China will benefit the world and create new opportunities. Wang Yi also held talks with his Swedish counterparts Maria Malmer Stenergard and met with Jacob Wallenberg, chair of the board of Sweden-based Investor AB. Johannes Pleschberger reports.
1: Having lunch during a boat tour through Stockholm Harbor, an unusual but symbolic setting for talks between the foreign ministers of China and Sweden. More importantly, it's a sign that bilateral relations are improving after years of more distant ties.
2: Yes, yes, you brought the sunshine.
3: Thank you.
2: Thank you. Welcome aboard.
1: The boat trip is also significant because, according to analysts, Stockholm is looking to strengthen its economic relationship with Beijing. Swedish companies have invested heavily in China, particularly in manufacturing, engineering, and green technology. In fact, this is the first visit by a Chinese foreign minister to Sweden in more than two decades.
4: We have now agreed with China to raise our relationship to the level where we have a regular political consultations. I realize that this is a bit of a diplomatic language for many people, but it means we have an established framework for meeting regularly, and we welcome that since China is such an important player.
1: Sweden's Foreign Minister Maria Malmer Stenergard highlighted the importance of the two countries resuming high-level exchanges in recent years. Last year, she traveled to Beijing as Sweden and China marked 75 years of diplomatic relations. Then China introduced visa-free travel for Swedish citizens, making it easier to visit. While this latest meeting provides an opportunity to discuss issues important to Sweden, broader European priorities, including trade and security, have dominated the agenda. Johannes Pleschberger, CGTN, Stockholm.
0: Russia and Ukraine continue to trade attacks, damaging energy infrastructure and causing civilian casualties. Ukraine strikes on Russian oil refineries have led to a fuel crisis. Authorities say since Friday evening, almost 400 Ukrainian drones have attacked over a dozen Russian regions, including Moscow and St. Petersburg, where a local port and oil infrastructure were struck. Infrastructure in Russia's border region of Belgorod has also been damaged. Ukraine's regional governors say Russian strikes have killed two people in Zaporizhia and another four, including a child in the northern city of Sumy. Dozens are injured. Ukrainian energy company DTEK has reported the death of one miner from a Russian attack. Russia says it has captured eastern Ukraine's key town of Kostyantynivka, and Ukrainian President Volodymyr Zelensky has rejected that claim. Russian President Vladimir Putin and Ukrainian President Volodymyr Zelensky have held separate phone calls with U.S. President Donald Trump to discuss efforts to end the conflict. The Kremlin says Putin briefed Trump on battlefield developments, and Trump offered to assist in seeking a resolution. They said it is important to maintain consistent communication. Trump said it was urgent to resolve the conflict to advance bilateral cooperation. Zelensky updated Trump on the frontline situation and appealed for American resolve to help end the fighting. They agreed to continue their talks at a NATO meeting in Turkey in the coming days. Tens of thousands of mourners flooded into a vast prayer complex in Tehran on Saturday as Iran began days-long funeral ceremonies

0: for the late Supreme Leader Ayatollah Ali Khamenei. Khamenei was killed in a U.S. and Israeli strike in February. Our Ehsan Kayvani has more from Tehran.
1: Saturday was the first day of the funeral ceremonies at Tehran's Grand Musalla. The place was almost packed, mostly with people who'd come in from other cities across Iran. Although the turnout wasn't quite what the organizers had initially hoped for. So to give more people a chance to make it, the government announced today a nationwide holiday, which made travel to Tehran a lot easier. Any minute from now, a senior Shia cleric will set up to lead the funeral prayers over the body of the former Supreme Leader and four of his family members right there at the Musalla in Tehran. After that, the mourning ceremonies will keep going through the rest of the day. But the big moment, the main procession, isn't until Monday. That's when the coffins will be carried through Tehran's busiest streets, and they're expecting crowds in the millions. Once Monday's procession wraps up, the bodies will be taken to the holy city of Qom, where more ceremonies are planned. Currently, the Iranian officials are now busy with the funeral ceremonies, but yes, it has been urged, although we don't have the official confirmation from Tehran, it is expected that the main focus points in this round of talks would be lifting the sanctions, unlocking Iran's frozen assets, and of course, the nuclear issue. The foreign minister, Abbas Araghchi, says Iran is seriously pushing for an end to the war in Lebanon and a stop to the occupation, and it is basing this on clause one of the ceasefire memorandum. Ahead of the next round of talks, there are still challenging issues such as continued Israeli attacks in Lebanon and also the management of the Strait of Hormuz.
0: Mourners flooded into Tehran's Grand Mosque earlier for a prayer service honoring Iran's late Supreme Leader. Sapar Sarami reports now from Tehran with more details.
2: It's July 5th. I'm again here at the Grand Musalla. It's Sunday, 6:30 a.m. in the morning, Tehran time. Today will be pretty the same as yesterday. People will come here. It's thousands are pouring into this place to pay their respect to Ali Khamenei and the family members who were killed at the outset of U.S.-Israeli bombing campaign against Iran on February 28th. But the difference is that today there will be also a prayer said by thousands of people. I'm going to show you how it's going to be done in 1.5 hours at 8 a.m. Tehran time. Something else that also drew my attention that I forgot to explain yesterday is that in this venue, in every spot, you can find something to eat. For example, tea, dates, cake, juice, fruit. So it's something interesting that I should also mention, that for the mourners, for the pilgrims, it's been provided so that they can refresh, so that they can get more energy to continue what they came here to do.
3: Facing the unknown is always difficult. In a world in turmoil, it's easy to lose orientation. But when the storms come, we have to see the possibilities, reinvent, find new opportunities, discover a path forward. CGTN, see the difference.
0: Welcome back. The United States marked its 250th Independence Day on Saturday with parades, fireworks, and concerts. Fireworks lit up skies across the country as Americans gather for concerts, barbecues, and other festivities. However, thousands have had to contend with step-up security, possible thunderstorms, and a record-breaking heat wave that forced the cancellation of events in several states. In the Capitol's National Mall, U.S. President Donald Trump went on stage to deliver a speech after an hour and a half delay due to severe weather. And a new Gallup survey reveals a deepening pessimism about the nation's direction. Nationwide, 77% of respondents believe the founding fathers would be disappointed.

0: With how the U.S. has turned out, up from 71% in 2013 and just 42% in 2001. Only 19% think the signers of the Declaration of Independence will be pleased. The data also shows a stark generational divide. Among younger Americans aged 18 to 34, only 8% say the country has made a great deal of progress. And this is compared to 23% among those 35 to 54. Gallup, a global leader in analytics and polling, has tracked these social and political trends for decades. An extreme heat wave affecting 185 million Americans has forced the postponement or cancellation of 4th of July festivities. Alistair D'Souza has more from Washington.
1: Several cities called off fireworks over wildfire risk. Now, after all, these hot, dry conditions coupled with, say, this a windy day can substantially raise the risk of a runaway fire. So normally, a day like this, which you'd have Americans having cookouts, parades, those fireworks, but this extreme heat really being all with air conditioning so someone can just sit in there, cool off for a bit, get some water and other liquids to make sure that you don't dehydrate. Now, why is this happening? It comes as this dangerous heat dome. It basically traps a mass of hot air, causing this humidity to really spike. Now, this dome, it covers the Midwest and also the East Coast. Now, in New York, it's so hot that some people are reportedly losing their shoes because they're sticking to the pavement. Officials warning that the heat could prove deadly. There are cases of people suffering heat strokes already reported across the region. Power grids are feeling the strain as well. The largest U.S. grid operator, for example, is asking customers to cut back as air conditioners run nonstop. As you might imagine, thousands already left without power intermittently from places like New York or in Virginia in Arlington. Railway authorities have also warned of potential delays through the weekend, with some saying the trains could run at reduced speed given the risks of tracks overheating those rail lines. So basically, officials urging Americans who do decide to go outdoors and spend the long weekend outdoors to stay hydrated, seek shade, and watch, of course, for signs of any sort of heat stroke.
0: Wildfires fueled by a lingering heat wave since late June are breaking out in multiple regions in Europe. In Spain's Catalonia region, 150 tourists were evacuated from a camp as fires burned over 2,000 hectares of land and forced nearly 10,000 residents to stay indoors. In northern Portugal, over 1,000 firefighters have been deployed to contain a growing forest fire. And parts of southern France are also on high alert for wildfires. Li Jianhua reports.
2: A huge plume of smoke rising from a wildfire in Spain's northeastern region of Catalonia. Strong winds and dry weather have fueled the flames just kilometers from popular tourist hubs along the Costa Brava. Local authorities say the wildfire has burned around 750 hectares of forest. As flames spread across heavily wooded areas, residents have been told to stay indoors and wait for official instructions. And this is only one of several areas hit by wildfires. Across the border, southern France has also been battling blazes in recent days. Among those bearing the brunt are holidaymakers at campsites. Firefighters said nearly 3,000 people were evacuated. Half of them have been from three campsites in the affected area.
3: It feels as if we're in a bad movie. We don't really realize that it's happened, and we realize that we've lost everything. That there is nothing at all left.
4: Waiting to get back onto the site to see if our belongings are intact and our caravan is okay. Most of them are burned to the ground.
2: Also in southern France near Béziers, firefighting efforts brought the traffic to a halt on a highway, leaving many passengers stranded on the road.
5: It's scary when you get so close. It's always when you see it in the news, it's different, but when you get so close, you don't know what to do, because when the fire or when the wind would change, then we're in the middle. We cannot go.
2: In June, a heat wave swept across Europe, bringing extreme temperatures to large parts of the continent. And with summer, usually Europe's peak wildfire season, only just beginning, there are growing concerns about what the months ahead could bring. Li Jianhua, CGTN.
0: China's central region has been experiencing days of intense summer heat. In Henan Province's city of Zhengzhou, authorities have taken steps to ensure outdoor worker safety. CGTN's Xia Ruixue reports.

0: It's midday in Zhengzhou, and heat shimmers above the pavement. Water trucks, road sweepers, and mist cannon vehicles move in coordination, spraying, cleaning, and cooling the streets. A fine mist lingers briefly in the air, bringing a moment of relief from the intense summer heat.
1: 加大。
2: We have increased the frequency of water spraying and mist cannon operations to reduce dust and cool the city. When temperatures exceed 35 degrees Celsius, outdoor workers take turns to rest, and their continuous working hours are shortened.
0: The heat response is also moving indoors. Across Zhengzhou, urban service stations have been opened to outdoor workers and residents.
3: Wow, the difference is quite immediate. Outside, the temperature is intense, but in here, the air conditioning is on. The room is very cool, and outdoor workers can take a break from the heat. And for sanitation workers, this is more than just a place to sit down. They can get free drinking water, charge their phones, and during the hottest days, they're offered like this.Free mung bean soup, a kind of traditional Chinese soup that believed to help relieve the heat and cool the body.
4: There are several stations near my work area, so we can come here anytime to cool off. There is air conditioning, water, mung bean soup, magazines, and even a TV. It's very comfortable and cool here.
0: More than 2,000 service stations of different kinds are open to the public. During periods of extreme heat, many of them have extended their opening hours. Some open as early as 5 a.m., while others stay open until midnight. Their locations have also been added to some of the China's major navigation platforms, making it easier for sanitation workers, delivery riders, patrol officers, and residents to find nearby places to rest,cool off and manage the heat. 夏瑞雪 ,CGTN, 郑州河南 Province.
5: images may appear to be identical, but looks can be deceiving. The difference is not always obvious. It has to be discovered.Different sides to a story. We put the focus on the details to see more, to understand better. CGTN. See the difference.
6: Welcome back. Cultural exchanges linking China with Turkey and China with Sri Lanka have concluded.In Istanbul, delegates mark the upcoming 55th anniversary of China-Turkey diplomatic ties. Experts from UNESCO and both nations discussed heritage revitalization and digital preservation, highlighting the shared Silk Road legacy between Nanjing and Istanbul. In Colombo, the focus shifted to maritime links. The Chinese port city of Ningbo showcased its bond with Sri Lanka through exhibits of Saladin, spices, and modern electronics.Both cities signed pacts to boost Ekdo for a youth exchange at Southwest Jiao Tong University, experiencing local culture and daily life. We follow one group as they explore a famous Sichuan's best-known performing art. Zhang Zheni reports.
7: When Ryan signed up for this trip, he expected to learn more about China. What he didn't expect was that it would include an afternoon learning Sichuan opera.The Yale University student has studied Chinese for 2 years, hoping one day to experience the culture behind the language.
8: Right now, Ryan and five other students are working on their movements, following the eyes, repeating each gesture till it finally comes natural. Tomorrow, they will perform in front of the rest of the team.
7: But mastering Sichuan opera takes far more than mastering the movements.
9: I would say it's pretty difficult. We were justlearning from our amazing teacher right there, teaching us several different moves, which I'm sure is only just scratching the surface of what's needed to actually perform in Sichuan opera.
10: Even something as small as the way you move your fingers can be much harder than it looks. And then when you add in all the moves, the jumping, I saw a flip earlier, and the singing, I mean, it was definitely a lot harder than I thought it would be.
7: The next morning, the class

0: platform is replaced by a tea house in Chengdu's People's Park. There, students share what they've learned from different cultural experiences across the city.
1: This was just a really fun experience. Sichuan opera is not just one thing. It's not just opera, it's not just singing, it's not just dancing. It can encompass truly anything, and I think that's what makes the performers so masterful and so adaptable.
2: We learned basic kung fu, you know, movements and breathing techniques, but we also, what I thought was awesome was we get to work with and practice with like a lot of kids that were learning kung fu as well, and we got to meet their families, and it was fantastic. More of a cultural exchange, more than just kung fu itself.
0: Ryan came to Chengdu hoping to experience the culture behind the language. He wasn't the only one. For many in the group, the memories they'll take home are not just the places they visit, but the people they meet and the experiences.
3: But for a young girl from a hurting family in Nakju, China's highest altitude prefecture level city, boarding school has opened the door to a full future of promises. In this episode of our five-part series, Boarding on Hope, our reporter Huang Yue traces the journey of Pamela Mo.
4: High in the mountains of northern Xizang sits a village perched nearly 4,000 meters above sea level. A rare celebration lights up the rugged landscape. Relatives gather, offering white kata, a traditional Tibetan scarf that conveys best wishes. Pema Lamo receives their congratulations. She has been admitted to the China University of Petroleum, one of the nation's top universities. And she's the first child here to attend a university of this stature. Lamo was born into a traditional herding family. Her father is a Buddhist practitioner. Her mother tends the yaks. Lamo is the youngest of six children. Today's celebration also honors her fourth sister, Lazom, now an exchange student at Xiamen University, another top university in the southeastern province of Fujian. But their path to education has never been easy. Three years of boarding school at middle school transformed Lamo into a confident, independent student. She excelled academically and earned admission to a high school in Lhasa, the capital of Xizang, where she continued her boarding life. She studied hard because she was determined to transform her family's future. Lamo's sister Lazom struggles to hold back tears while talking about her younger sister.
5: 很能想到爸爸妈妈。其实我妹妹考上大学更激动，我自己考上时候都没有哭过，然后妹妹考上时候我就很开心。为什么？因为她是我们家最小的。With
4: two daughters now stepping into new fields. Before leaving for university, Lamo returned to her high school in Lhasa to thank the teachers who supported her. The journey from her village to

0: 黄月 CGTN 西藏 Autonomous Region。
1: Pamela Lamo's story is an example of how boarding schools in Xizang have transformed a child's future. But behind every student's journey are the dedicated teachers who make it possible. In the next episode of Boarding on Hope, we will meet one of them, so stay tuned. And before we go, let's recap the headlines this hour. China and Sweden agreed to drive bilateral ties onto a sustainable track during Foreign Minister Wang Yi's visit to Stockholm.Russia and Ukraine trade massive attacks as the U.S. offers help to the two nations' leaders in ending their conflict. Plus, a lingering heat wave across Europe fuels wildfires, exacerbating the continent's public health crisis. That'll do it for this hour's World Today here on CGTN. Thank you so much for your company. Bye for now.

0: Acho que esse é só de yak.
1: You did. So not your first time in Lhasa? Wow. We should interview you for the documentary.
2: Yeah, yeah.
1: But he did the same thing.
2: Yeah. I mean.
3: First journey was going up over the mountains from Nepal into Tibet, and by whatever means of transportation, mm-hmm. could get a coal lorry. I remember at some part of it. It took 3 days to get from the border and up to Lhasa.
1: Wow.
3: Yeah.
1: What year was that?
3: That was in 1986.
1: 86.
3: Yeah.
1: Wow. Yeah, okay. Yeah, so 40
3: yeah,
1: years
3: yeah,
1: ago.
3: Yeah, yeah.
1: Wow. That's amazing.
3: And then, that was. Lhasa was totally different from what it is now. I saw it in 2016 as well.
1: Oh, wow. Okay. So big changes in 30 years.
3: Big changes.
1: Did you find that the spiritual aspect of Lhasa was still there? Did you still recognize the same city that you had found 30 years before? Yeah. You seem to be really, You seem to be really emotional about it.
3: Yeah.
1: See, that makes me just excited about it.
3: It was totally. It's the same. It's the people, and they were really welcoming us. I mean, they knew that we came for their sake to visit Tibet. So we were welcomed, and we felt very very.
1: That's so great.
3: It was very nice. Very nice. Yeah. But. I wish you all the best of luck for your documentary.
1: Thank you very much. Yeah, I appreciate it. Is there anything you're hoping to find on this next this current trip now, 10 years after your last visit?
3: Thinking find the same things, go to Potala. If my legs can get me up there, I'll go there again. Yukon Palace as well, of course. I hope to see all these things. It's And so, you know, your memory is there still, but still it's, it has changed. Yeah.
4: Je commence à comprendre un peu comment on tombe en amour avec Lhasa, pourquoi mon père voulait tant y retourner cette année. Je pense que, oui, il y a les beaux paysages, oui, il y a les beaux monuments, mais c'est vraiment les habitants de Lhasa et leur chaleur qui font de cette ville un endroit si spécial à visiter.

0: three sons of Iran's late supreme leader Ayatollah Ali Khamenei appear at the funeral as the second day of farewell ceremonies continue. China and Sweden agree to drive bilateral ties onto a sustainable track during Foreign Minister Wang Yi's visit to Stockholm. Russia and Ukraine trade massive attacks while the U.S. offers both leaders help to end their conflict. And a lingering heat wave fuels wildfires across Europe and worsens the continent's ongoing public health crisis. Hello and welcome to the world today on CGTN, coming to you live from Beijing. I'm Su Yuting. Our top story. Three sons of Iran's late supreme leader, Ayatollah Ali Khamenei, have appeared at the funeral as the farewell ceremony continues into its second day. Huge crowds of mourners attend the prayers, carrying banners and flags honoring the late leader. However, Khamenei's successor, Mojtaba Khamenei, did not make appearance. Sepa Sarami reports from Tehran.
1: It's Sunday, the second day of the farewell ceremony for Ayatollah Ali Khamenei. I'm here at Grand Musalla. It's 7:36 a.m. in the morning, Tehran time. I've come to this place with this extraordinary view. As you see, please show the crowd here now. They're going to say prayers, and just a few minutes, seconds ago, they were chanting slogans, and they were pledging allegiance to the new supreme leader, Ayatollah Mojtaba Khamenei, and also they're going to say prayers, as I said, for Imam Khamenei. Today is going to be the last day that the bodies are here. Tomorrow it's going to move southward, as I mentioned before. So for now, the body is here. Thousands are still pouring into this place, and it's going to be the same for the rest of the day today in Tehran.
2: The prayer is attended by high-ranking officials, including Masoud Pezeshkian, the president, the head of judiciary, Mohsen Yazbek, and also head of Assembly of Experts, Mr. Johnny. Large crowds have gathered. It's a very, very important event taking place right behind me. Helicopters can be seen in the skies. And the striking absence, I should also mention, is at the absence of Mojtaba Khamenei. According to reports, due to security reasons, he was not allowed to show up in the crowd. And also, sons of Ali Khamenei, the late Iran supreme leader, are also present in the crowds. Sepe Sodomy, CGTN, Tehran.
0: The day's long funeral for Iran's late supreme leader, Ayatollah Ali Khamenei, began Saturday, with authorities shutting down streets, airspace, and daily life in Tehran as tens of thousands of mourners flooded into a vast prayer complex. Khamenei was killed in a U.S. and Israeli strike in February. Negotiations between the U.S. and Iran are set to resume in Pakistan on July the 11th, following the funeral. Ehsan Kavani has more from Tehran.
3: Saturday was the first day of the funeral ceremonies at Tehran's Grand Musalla. The place was almost packed, mostly with people who'd come in from other cities across Iran. Although the turnout wasn't quite what the organizers had initially hoped for. So to give more people a chance to make it, the government announced today a nationwide holiday, which made travel to Tehran a lot easier. Any minute from now, a senior Shia cleric will set up to lead the funeral prayers over the body of the former supreme leader and four of his family members right there at the Musalla in Tehran. After that, the mourning ceremonies will keep going through the rest of the day. But the big moment, the main procession, isn't until Monday. That's when the coffins will be carried through Tehran's busiest streets, and they're expecting crowds in the millions. Once Monday's procession wraps up, the bodies will be taken to the holy city of Qom, where more

0: ceremonies are planned. Currently, the Iranian officials are now busy with the funeral ceremonies, but yes, it has been urged, although we don't have the official confirmation from Tehran, it is expected that the main focus points in this round of talks would be lifting the sanctions on
1: various fields with China. He says Sweden adheres to the One China policy and supports Europe and China in approving dialogue and properly managing differences. Wang Yi said China hopes Sweden will play a constructive role in China-Europe relations. The Chinese foreign minister added that the Communist Party of China has maintained continuity and stability in domestic and foreign policies, providing the world with much-needed certainty. He said a better developed China will benefit the world and create new opportunities. Wang Yi also held talks with his Swedish counterpart Maria Malmer Stenergard and met with Jacob Wallenberg, chair of the board of Sweden-based Investor AB. Johannes Pleschberger reports.
2: Having lunch during a boat tour through Stockholm Harbor, an unusual but symbolic setting for talks between the foreign ministers of China and Sweden. More importantly, it's a sign that bilateral relations are improving after years of more distant ties.
3: Yes, yes, you brought the sunshine.
4: Thank you.
3: Welcome aboard.
2: The boat trip is also significant because, according to analysts, Stockholm is looking to strengthen its economic relationship with Beijing. Swedish companies have invested heavily in China, particularly in manufacturing, engineering, and green technology. In fact, this is the first visit by a Chinese foreign minister to Sweden in more than two decades.
5: We have now agreed with China to raise our relationship to the level where we have a regular political consultations. I realize that this is a bit of a diplomatic language for many people, but it means we have an established framework for meeting regularly, and we welcome that since China is such an important player.
2: Sweden's foreign minister Maria Malmer Stenergard highlighted the importance of the two countries resuming high-level exchanges in recent years. Last year, she traveled to Beijing as Sweden and China marked 75 years of diplomatic relations. Then China introduced visa-free travel for Swedish citizens, making it easier to visit. While this latest meeting provides an opportunity to discuss issues important to Sweden, broader European priorities, including trade and security, have dominated the agenda. Johannes Pleschberger, CGTN, Stockholm.
6: Facing the unknown is always difficult. In a world in turmoil, it's easy to lose orientation. But when the storms come, we have to see the possibilities, reinvent, find new opportunities, discover a path forward. CGTN, see the difference.
1: You're watching The World Today. Welcome back. Russia and Ukraine continue to trade attacks, damaging energy infrastructure and causing civilian casualties. Ukraine's strike on Russian oil refineries have led to a fuel crisis. And authorities say since Friday evening, almost 400 Ukrainian drones have attacked over a dozen Russian regions, including Moscow and St. Petersburg, where a local port and oil infrastructure were struck. Infrastructure in Russia's border region of Belgorod has also been damaged. And Ukraine's regional governors say Russia's strikes have killed two people in Zaporizhia and another four, including a child, in northern city of Sumy. Dozens are injured. Ukrainian energy company DTEK has reported the death of one miner from a Russian attack. Russia says it has captured eastern Ukraine's key town, Gossiantynivka. And Ukrainian President Volodymyr Zelensky has rejected the claim. Russian President Vladimir Putin and Ukrainian President Volodymyr Zelensky have held separate phone calls with U.S. President Donald Trump to discuss efforts to end the conflict. The Kremlin says Putin briefed Trump on battlefield developments, and Trump offered to assist in seeking a solution. They said it is important to maintain consistent communication. And Trump said it was urgent to resolve the conflict to advance bilateral cooperation. Zelensky updated Trump on the frontline situation and appealed for American resolve to help end the fighting. They agreed to continue their talks at a NATO meeting in Turkey in the coming days.

0: up skies across the country as Americans gathered for concerts, barbecues, and other festivities. However, thousands have had to contend with stepped-up security, possible thunderstorms, and a record-breaking heat wave that forced the cancellation of events in several states. In the Capitol's National Mall, U.S. President Donald Trump went on stage to deliver a speech after an hour and a half delay due to severe weather. An extreme heat wave affecting 185 million Americans has forced the postponement of cancellation of 4th of July festivities. Alistair D'Souza has more from Washington.
1: Several cities called off fireworks over wildfire risk. Now, after all, these hot, dry conditions coupled with, say, this a windy day can substantially raise the risk of a runaway fire. So normally, a day like this, which you'd have Americans having cookouts, parades, those fireworks, but this extreme heat really being this party spoiler for millions of Americans. About 185 million people are under that heat alert. And just to put that into context, that's more than half the U.S. population. Cities, for example, they've, you know, opening these cooler centers in response there. These vans going around New York, for example, with air conditioning so someone can just sit in there, cool off for a bit, get some water and other liquids to make sure that you don't dehydrate. Now, why is this happening? It comes as this dangerous heat dome. It basically traps a mass of hot air, causing this humidity to really spike. Now, this dome, it covers the Midwest and also the East Coast. Now, in New York, it's so hot that some people are reportedly losing their shoes because they're sticking to the pavement as the adhesive on the shoe kind of wears out. But of course, you know, it's really not about these quirky stories only, because heat can be extremely dangerous. Officials warning that the heat could prove deadly. There are cases of people suffering heat strokes already reported across the region. Power grids are feeling the strain as well. The largest U.S. grid operator, for example, is asking customers to cut back as air conditioners run nonstop. As you might imagine, thousands already left without power intermittently from places like New York or in Virginia, in Arlington. Railway authorities have also warned of potential delays through the weekend, with some saying the trains could run at reduced speed given the risks of tracks overheating those rail lines. So basically, officials urging Americans who do decide to go outdoors and spend the long weekend outdoors to stay hydrated, seek shade, and watch, of course, for signs of any sort of heat stroke.
0: Wildfires fueled by a lingering heat wave since late June are breaking out in multiple regions in Europe. In Spain's Catalonia region, 150 tourists were evacuated from the camp as fires burnt over 2,000 hectares of land and forced nearly 10,000 residents to stay indoors. In northern Portugal, over 1,000 firefighters have been deployed to contain a growing forest fire. And parts of southern France are also on high alert for wildfires. Li Jianhua has more.
2: A huge plume of smoke rising from a wildfire in Spain's northeastern region of Catalonia. Strong winds and dry weather have fueled the flames just kilometers from popular tourist hubs along the Costa Brava. Local authorities say the wildfire has burned around 750 hectares of forest. As flames spread across heavily wooded areas, residents have been told to stay indoors and wait for official instructions. And this is only one of several areas hit by wildfires. Across the border, southern France has also been battling blazes in recent days. Among those bringing extreme temperatures to large parts of the continent, and with summer usually Europe's peak wildfire season only just beginning, there are growing concerns about what the months ahead could bring. Li Jianhua, CGTN.
0: China's central region has been experiencing days of intense summer heat. In Henan province city of Zhengzhou, authorities have taken steps to ensure outdoor worker safety. CGTN's Xia Rexue reports.
3: It's midday in Zhengzhou and heat shimmers above the pavement. Water trucks, road sweepers and mist cannon vehicles

0: moving coordination, spraying, cleaning, and cooling the streets. A fine mist lingers briefly in the air, bringing a moment of relief from the intense summer heat.
1: 加大.
2: We have increased the frequency of water spraying and mist cannon operations to reduce dust and cool the city. When temperatures exceed 35 degrees Celsius, outdoor workers take turns to rest, and their continuous working hours are shortened.
0: The heat response is also moving indoors. Across Zhengzhou, urban service stations have been opened to outdoor workers and residents.
3: Wow, the difference is quite immediate. Outside, the temperature is intense, but in here, the air conditioning is on. The room is very cool, and outdoor workers can take a break from the heat. And for sanitation workers, this is more than just a place to sit down. They can get free drinking water, charge their phones, and during the hottest days, they're offered like this, free mung bean soup, a kind of traditional Chinese soup that believed to help relieve the heat and cool the body.
4: There are several stations near my work area, so we can come here anytime to cool off. There is air conditioning, water, mung bean soup, magazines, and even a TV. It's very comfortable and cool here.
0: More than 2,000 service stations of different kinds are open to the public. During periods of extreme heat, many of them have extended their opening hours. Some open as early as 5 a.m., while others stay open until midnight. Their locations have also been added to some of China's major navigation platforms, making it easier for sanitation workers, delivery riders, patrol officers, and residents to find nearby places to rest, cool off and manage the heat. 夏瑞雪, CGTN, 郑州, Henan Province.
5: Seventy-seven U.S. university students are in Southwest Sichuan Province's Chengdu for youth exchange at Southwest Jiaotong University, experiencing local culture and daily life. We follow one group as they explore a famous Sichuan's best-known performing art. Zhang Zhenyi reports.
6: When Ryan signed up for this trip, he expected to learn more about China. What he didn't expect was that it would include an afternoon learning Sichuan opera. The Yale University student has studied Chinese for 2 years, hoping one day to experience the culture behind the language.
7: Right now, Ryan and five other students are working on their movements, following the eyes, repeating each gesture till it finally comes natural. Tomorrow, they will perform in front of the rest of the team.
6: But mastering Sichuan opera takes far more than mastering the movements.
8: I would say it's pretty difficult. We were just learning from our amazing teacher right there, teaching us several different moves, which I'm sure is only just scratching the surface of what's needed to actually perform in Sichuan opera.
9: Even something as small as the way you move your fingers can be much harder than it looks. And then when you add in all the moves, the jumping, I saw a flip earlier, and the singing, I mean, it was definitely a lot harder than I thought it would be.
6: The next morning, the classroom is replaced by a tea house in Chengdu's People's Park. There, students share what they've learned from different cultural experiences across the city.
8: This was just a really fun experience. Sichuan opera is not just one thing. It's not just opera, it's not just singing, it's not just dancing. It can encompass truly anything, and I think that's what makes the performers so masterful and so adaptable.
10: We learned basic kung fu, you know, movements and breathing techniques, but we also, what I thought was awesome was we get to work with and practice with like a lot of kids that were learning kung fu as well, and we got to meet their families, and it was fantastic. More of a cultural exchange, more than just kung fu itself.
6: Ryan came to Chengdu hoping to experience the culture behind the language. He wasn't the only one. For many in the group, the memories they'll take home are not just the places they visit, but the people they meet and the experiences they share. Zhang Zhenyi, CGTN, Chengdu.
5: From the high mountains of southwest China's Xizang Autonomous Region, opportunities can seem distant. But for a young girl from the Herding family in Nanchi, China's highest altitude prefecture-level city, boarding school has opened the door to a future full of promise. In this episode of our five-part series, Boarding on Hope, our reporter Huang Yue

0: This is the journey of Pema Lamo. High in the mountains of northern Xizang sits a village perched nearly 4,000 meters above sea level. A rare celebration lights up the rugged landscape. Relatives gather, offering white kata, a traditional Tibetan scarf that conveys best wishes. Pema Lamo receives their congratulations. She has been admitted to the China University of Petroleum, one of the nation's top universities. And she's the first child here to attend a university of this stature.
1: 录取结果那一晚，我是在这上面干工地的。那天查结果那有一晚，那天下了很多雨，然后回来的时候，有点忐忑吧，一直都在查，别的地都查出来了，就西藏的没查出来，因为这个好像需要西藏的晚一点嘛。然后也一直都在那等，然后晚上突然等来了个中国石油大学，然后挺开心的，反正。
0: Lamo was born into a traditional herding family. Her father is a Buddhist practitioner. Her mother tends the yaks. Lamo is the youngest of six children. Today's celebration also honors her fourth sister, Lazom, now an exchange student at Xiamen University, another top university in the southeastern province of Fujian.But their path to education has never been easy.
1: 说我们两个本来是乡里的小学，然后为了给我们造个好的求学之路，家里的牦牛卖掉了，然后去了县里，一直都是寄宿的。
0: 3 years of boarding school at middle school transformed Lamal into a confident, independent student. She excelled academically and earned admission to a high school in Lhasa, the capital of Xizang.Where she continued her boarding life. She studied hard because she was determined to transform her family's future. Lamo's sister Lazom struggles to hold back tears while talking about her younger sibling.
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0: Before leaving for university, Lamo returned to her high school in Lhasa to thank the teachers who supported her.The journey from her village to Lhasa takes nearly 12 hours by car.
1: 老师，谢谢老师这三年栽培，真的很感谢。没有你，一定没有现在的我。
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4: 其实挺为她高兴的，她这三年最后，尤其是最后一年的努力得到了回报，这是我作为班主任是特别开心的。
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0: For Pema Lamo, the journey out of the mountains is only beginning. She carries not only her own dreams, but also the hopes of her family and her entire community.

0: 黄月 CGTN 西藏 Autonomous Region。
1: Pamela Mo's story is an example of how boarding schools in Xizang have transformed a child's future. But behind every student's journey are the dedicated teachers who made it possible. In the next episode of Boarding on Hope, we will meet one of them. Stay tuned. You're watching The World Today. Before we go, let's recap the headlines this hour. Three sons of Iran's late supreme leader, Ayatollah Ali Khamenei, appear at the funerals as the second two nations' leaders in ending their conflict. And a lingering heat wave across Europe fuels wildfires, exacerbating the continent's public health crisis. That's it for this edition of The World Today. I'm Su Yutin in Beijing. Thank you very much for your company. Stay tuned.

0: so ha o lema mobu ha o ntoka ba isoka.
1: I lost my mom in 2021 as I was the one supporting my family. Everybody was now looking at me as to what's next. I had to find the means to cut food costs. So I landed on hydroponics and its capabilities. Lesotho used to feed all the neighboring countries. We are now known as the most food insecure country.
2: In this country, we overstock our pastures. When it rains, it will be that surface runoff, and then we end up with erosion. And then that land will no longer be suitable for cultivation. That's why let's go hydroponically. It is resource efficient, while at the same time, environmentally friendly.
0: Hore morena moshoshwe. 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
1: I am Mushisan Mpari, and here we are at Lemark West in the rural areas where I grew up. Farming was a daily thing, but especially in dense urban areas where we don't have any other space to do some subsistence farming. To sustain ourselves, you know, still a struggle. There is a lot of people suffering from food insecurity. About 40% of my income back in the day was going to food. So as I was supporting my family and then supporting myself, I had to find the means to cut food costs. So I landed on different concepts. My mind was called upon hydroponics and its capabilities, especially because it doesn't involve any need for soil.

0: The specific problems that we have in this country are we overstock our pastures. A lot of farmers in one area will be having a lot of livestock. Then in one area, they will be trumpeting on one area. When it rains, it will be that surface runoff, and then we end up with erosion. And then that land will no longer be suitable for cultivation. Not only that, our soils are left bare. Our mountains are bare. If we cannot control erosion, then it means, I'm afraid, we'll never have this land that we used to have. That's why it's okay to say, let's go hydroponically. It is resource efficient, while at the same time, environmentally friendly. We don't use soil, which we don't have, because of erosion, because of encroachment. So I think it's the best technology that our people need to adopt. Our farming practices have to change, bringing in new technologies that are climate smart, technologies that fit the food and nutrition needs and the goals of this country.
1: Right now I'm checking the pH of my water, so I'm trying to dilute it so that it can range from 5.5 to 6.8.
2: Okay. In the first bucket, our nutrients is 1.9. Also in the second bucket, our nutrients is 1.9. So it means now they are ready to be given to feed our plants. He's a good person. He tries by all means to give you what is needed in hydroponics. He encourages you to try to solve problems, don't panic. He's a very good person. He motivates a lot, so that you can go through this step by step. Today we're having all the people who would like to know about hydroponics coming here.
3: What I'm going to do now is just to show you around. So basically, our farm is a hydroponics farm. So we basically don't grow vegetables using any soil. So instead of using soil, we do use what is called a grow media. So grow media is just the means to help our vegetables to grow steadily. So we have different types of grow media. So now in this one, we have clay pebbles. So it's what helps us to keep our plants growing steadily up, so that they don't float through the water because we don't use any soil. Apart from clay pebbles and grow pots, we have the grow channels. So grow channels are these pipes, which mainly are used to transport the nutrient through the plant's roots. So our water solutions, of course, have the nutrition that is required for each and every specific plant to reach the harvesting stage. With this type of a design, you can grow your vegetables vertically up to the roofing level of your actual growing structure. Maybe now I can just take you through, and then you ask me any questions that you might have.
4: We're living in an age of recycling, waste management, and environmentally conscious practices. How does hydroponics play a role in that?
3: So basically, you would realize that in conventional farming, there is a lot of nutrition runoff. Because, you know, you'll just be throwing some nutrients above ground and then just mixing around, and then when there is heavy rainfall, it just comes, and then, you know, all the nutrition will be lost, and then there will be that runoff. But with hydroponics, the system works in a closed loop. We are able to also use only organic manure, organic pesticides.
4: I first heard about Lema in 2022. When he was holding one of his first DIY training projects. And I learned a lot from that. I learned that there are easier ways to go into hydroponic farming. I've grown my own herbs.

0: employee of the government of Lesotho, in particular the Ministry of Health. So that connection between food and nutrition and health, good health, has always been my passion. My worry is, I'm not sure whether as a country or as a continent, we have enough resources to cater for this climate change that we are going to be facing in the very near future. And I see food security as the main area that is going to be affected. And I'm so scared that we might not be in a position to produce enough food for our populations.
1: I grew up being taken care by my mom, my father, and my grandmother. I lost my mom in 2021. As I was the one supporting my mom and then the rest of my family, everybody was now looking at me as to what's next, what's going to happen about the family. That's when I said, let me just go ahead with this. I'll just see what happens. And then I registered a company in October 2021. So I was still recovering from, the hating moments, but there was no rest for me. I had to figure out something out as quickly as possible. We have a handful of fresh vegetables here. I'm gonna enjoy this with my little brother.

0: He's my motivation because every time I'm about to hit a hard rock, he always comes to my rescue. So he's my brother, he's my family, he's my best friend. He's everything to me. He started this hydroponics and it was not easy. He's a good guy, he's a great guy, he's a genius. He never gives up.
1: I put it in the oven, so it's probably gonna take about 15 to 30 minutes or so. And then we are gonna have a very basic and simple plate of, some protein, vegetables, and then papa.

0: A society which is not food secured has a tendency of this kind of disruption. So it's important that we have abundance of food that is produced by our people. If we have this, then we have peace in this country. Peace in a way that the food prices will be affordable. Peace in a way that we'll have access to food. For those that have plenty, they will take care of those that are in need, in desperate need of food. Then it will create jobs for such people. So it is job creation out of food. It is food and nutrition security for such people. As long as there's plenty of food, then we talk of happiness. We talk of peace that Moshoeshoe has been hammering on, has been emphasizing.
1: We are harvesting some spinach for my granny. We are going to visit her today. So she basically is the one who has actually made me develop interest for spinach. We used to eat spinach and do some salad.

0: Act back in the day, and then you know, she's doing some basic dishes. So I think she's gonna love it because I haven't actually taken any vegetables I have grown hydroponically to her. So this would be her first time tasting the fruits of her grandson's labor.
1: A lot of people are suffering, in particular those people who migrated from the rural areas coming to Maseru. They tend to suffer because they cannot even farm. They're living in rented houses. They cannot even use the smaller space in their plot of land.

0: My husband have been doing livestock, have been doing piggery, have been doing broilers. Basotho eat a lot of meat, so it's not easy. This thing of not eating too much meat for them, it's a new thing. So I don't think it's something that will go anytime soon. With the animal waste, the intention is to do the manure for my crops. That in that way, I'll be able to save costs.
1: We have another revenue model that is assembling for anybody who wants us to assemble for them, or maybe anybody who wants to do this either as a hobby, practically, or go commercially about it.
0: Nowadays, people are moving to the farms because we have realized that there is a shortage. There's no into farming.
1: Let's just cut, you know.
2: You don't necessarily have to. I wanna help our farmer.
0: Then I found it as a passion. I think it was my coping mechanism, in a way, to deal with it.
3: Specifically.
0: Yes.
2: Okay. But you wanna
0: I love it. I even resigned from my work.
4: Okay. I'm going to trade phosphorus.
1: Oh, but it's specific for hydroponics. But you can know if manaile.
0: He was at the mall promoting the hydroponic, and I just bought right on this board.
1: Grandmom means a lot to me because she is the one who actually nurtured me. Then, of course, any other that is not so ripe. It's a bujang a holo it can do.
2: It's a bujang a holo.
1: During my childhood, my parents were at work most of the time.

0: We had a caretaker back then, but the closest connection I had during my childhood was with grandma because she was the one who took me to the clinic, who took me to school and giving me the caretaking every child would need.
1: So yeah, we are done. Thank you.
2: Right now we are in Leribe, Mahobo, where my grannies is living with my auntie. The car can reach the place, so we are gonna just take a short walk to the place.
3: It's just about 2 minutes walk.
2: Okay, let's go for
0: it. I grew up in a rural place called Minyami with my grandparents. Go back and then eight we are at school. And then after that, after school, we take care of the kettles. We will do some preparations to just close the day off.
4: Nna le ke motho a ratang temo batswadi ba ka hele
2: kaeoaeditshwaraokoboneteetsa
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2: 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My dream for Lesotho is for it to be like back in the day on its prosperous days, because you know Lesotho used to feed all the other neighboring countries. It used to be known to be one of the top exporters of asparagus, you know. We are now in these days known as you know, the most food insecure country. So my biggest dream is to one day see Lesotho be able to, you know, have surplus yields to export. That would mean I'm living the dream.
4: Ha ke re mobu ke le tlotlo ke tihile ke lela ke le tlotlo le ka jeno. 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

0: This is The World Today. A warm welcome to the program. I am Penina Karibe. Three sons of Iran's late Supreme Leader Ayatollah Ali Khamenei have appeared at the funeral as the farewell ceremony continues on its second day. Huge crowds of mourners attended the funeral prayers. Khamenei's successor, Muqtada Khamenei, was reportedly absent from the prayers. Zepher Saremi reports from Tehran.
1: It's Sunday, the second day of the funeral ceremony for Ayatollah Ali Khamenei. I'm here at Grand Musalla. It's 7:36 a.m. in the morning, Tehran time. I've come to this place with this extraordinary view. As you see, please show the crowd here now. They're going to say prayers, and just a few minutes, seconds ago, they were chanting slogans, and they were pledging allegiance to the new Supreme Leader Ayatollah Mujtaba Khamenei, and also they're going to say prayers, as I said, for Imam Khamenei. Today is going to be the last day that the bodies are here. Tomorrow it's going to move southward, as I mentioned before. So for now, the body is here. Thousands are still pouring into this place, and it's going to be the same for the rest of the day today in Tehran.
2: The prayer is attended by high-ranking officials, including Masoud Pezeshkian, the president, the head of judiciary, Mohseni Ejei, and also head of Assembly of Experts, Saladi Jani. Large crowds have gathered. It's a very, very important event taking place right behind me. Helicopters can be seen in the skies. And the striking absence, I should also mention, is at the absence of Mujtaba Khamenei. According to reports, due to security reasons, he was not allowed to show up in the crowd. And also, sons of Ali Khamenei, the late Iran Supreme Leader, are also present in the crowds. Sepher Saremi, CGTN, Tehran.
0: The days-long funeral for Iran's late Supreme Leader Ayatollah Ali Khamenei began Saturday, with authorities shutting down streets, airspace and daily life in Tehran as tens of thousands of mourners flooded into a vast prayer complex. Khamenei was killed in a U.S. and Israeli strike in February. Negotiations between the U.S. and Iran are set to resume in Pakistan on July 11th following the funeral. Ehsan Kevani has more from Tehran.
3: Saturday was the first day of the funeral ceremonies at Tehran's Grand Musalla. The place was almost packed, mostly with people who'd come in from other cities across Iran. Although the turnout wasn't quite what the organizers had initially hoped for. So to give more easier, any minute from now, a senior Shia cleric will set up to lead the funeral prayers over the body of the former Supreme Leader and four of his family members right there at the Musalla in Tehran. After that, the mourning ceremonies will keep going through the rest of the day. But the big moment, the main procession, isn't until Monday. That's when the coffins will be

0: carry through Tehran's busiest streets, and they're expecting crowds in the millions. Once Monday's procession wraps up, the bodies will be funeral ceremonies. But yes, it has been urged, although we don't have the official confirmation from Tehran, it is expected that the main focus points in this round of talks would be lifting the sanctions, unlocking Iran's frozen assets, and of course, the nuclear issue. The foreign minister, Abbas Araghchi, said Iran is seriously pushing for an end to the war in Lebanon and stop to the occupation, and it is basing this on clause one of the ceasefire memorandum. Ahead of the next round of talks, there are still challenging issues such as continued Israeli attacks in Lebanon and also the management of the Strait of Hormuz.
1: 'Foreign Minister Wang Yi says China is willing to strengthen exchanges at all levels with Sweden, leverage complementary advantages, promote mutually beneficial cooperation, and drive bilateral relations onto a sound, stable, and sustainable track. He made the remarks during a meeting that has maintained continuity and stability in domestic and foreign policies, providing the world with much-needed certainty. He said a better developed China will benefit the world and create new opportunities. Wang Yi also held talks with his Swedish counterpart Maria Malmö Stenergard and met with Jacob Wallenberg, chair of the board of Sweden-based investor AB. Johannes Fleschberger reports.
2: Having lunch during a boat tour through Stockholm Harbour, an unusual but symbolic setting for talks between the foreign ministers of China and Sweden. More importantly, it's a sign that bilateral relations are improving after years of more distant ties.
3: Yes, yes, you brought the sunshine.
4: Thank you.
3: Welcome aboard.
2: The boat trip is also significant because, according to analysts, Stockholm is looking to strengthen its economic relationship with Beijing. Swedish companies have invested heavily in China, particularly in manufacturing, engineering, and green technology. In fact, this is the first visit by a Chinese foreign minister to Sweden in more than two decades.
5: We have now agreed with China to raise our relationship to the level where we have a regular political consultations. I realize that this is a bit of a diplomatic language for many people, but it means we have an established framework for meeting regularly, and we welcome that since China is such an important player.
2: Sweden's Foreign Minister Maria Malmö Stenergard highlighted the importance of the two countries resuming high-level exchanges in recent years. Last year, she traveled to Beijing as Sweden and China marked 75 years of diplomatic relations. Then China introduced visa-free travel for Swedish citizens, making it easier to visit. While this latest meeting provides an opportunity to discuss issues important to Sweden, broader European priorities, including trade and security, have dominated the agenda. Johannes Fleschberger, CGTN, Stockholm.
1: Russia and Ukraine continue to trade attacks, damaging energy infrastructure and causing civilian casualties. Ukraine's strikes on Russia oil refineries have led to a fuel crisis. Authorities say since Friday evening, almost 400 Ukrainian drones have attacked over a dozen Russian regions, including Moscow and St. Petersburg, where a local port and oil infrastructure was struck. Infrastructure in Russia's border region of Belgorod has also been damaged. Ukraine's regional governors say Russian strikes have killed two people in Zaporizhia and another four, including a child, in the northern city of Sumy. Dozens are injured. Ukrainian energy company DTEK has reported the death of one miner from a Russian attack. Russia says it has captured eastern Ukraine's key town, Kostyantynivka. Ukrainian President Volodymyr Zelensky has rejected that claim. Meanwhile, Russian President Vladimir Putin and Ukrainian President Volodymyr Zelensky have held separate phone calls with U.S. President Donald Trump to discuss efforts to end the conflict. The Kremlin says Putin briefed Trump on battlefield developments and Trump offered to assist in seeking a resolution. They said it is important to maintain consistent communication. Trump said it was urgent to resolve the conflict to advance bilateral cooperation. Zelensky updated Trump on the frontline situation and appealed for American resolve to help end the fighting. They agreed to continue their talks at a NATO meeting in

0: Turkey in the coming days. The United States marked its 250th Independence Day on Saturday with parades, fireworks and concerts. Fireworks lit up the skies across the country as Americans gathered for concerts, barbecues and other festivities. However, thousands have had to contend with stepped up security, possible thunderstorms and a record-breaking heat wave that forced the cancellation of events in several states. In the Capitol's National Mall, U.S. President Donald Trump went on stage to deliver a speech after an hour and a half delay due to severe weather. An extreme heat wave affecting 185 million Americans has forced the postponement or cancellation of the 4th of July festivities. Alyssa D'Souza has more from Washington.
1: Several cities called off fireworks over wildfire risk. Now, after all, these hot, dry conditions coupled with, say, this windy day can substantially raise the risk of a runaway fire. So normally, a day like this, which you'd have Americans having cookouts, parades, those fireworks, but this extreme heat really being this party spoiler for millions of Americans. About 185 million people are under that heat alert. And just to put that into context, that's more than half the U.S. population. Cities, for example, they've, opening these cooler centers in response there. These vans going around New York, for example, with air conditioning so someone can just sit in there, cool off for a bit, get some water and other liquids to make sure that you don't dehydrate. Now, why is this happening? It comes as this dangerous heat dome. It basically traps a mass of hot air, causing this humidity to really spike. Now, this dome, it covers the Midwest and also the East Coast. Now, in New York, it's so hot that some people are reportedly losing their shoes because they're sticking to the pavement as the adhesive on the shoe kind of wears out. But of course, it's really not about these quirky stories only, because heat can be extremely dangerous. Officials warning that the heat could prove deadly. There are cases of people suffering heat strokes already reported across the region. Power grids are feeling the strain as well. The largest U.S. grid operator, for example, is asking customers to cut back as air conditioners run nonstop. As you might imagine, thousands already left without power intermittently from places like New York or in Virginia, in Arlington. Railway authorities have also warned of potential delays through the weekend, with some saying the trains could run at reduced speed given the risks of tracks overheating those rail lines. So basically, officials urging Americans who do decide to go outdoors and spend the long weekend outdoors to stay hydrated, seek shade and watch, of course, for signs of any sort of heat stroke.
0: At least 8 people, including 4 children, have been wounded in a shooting during U.S. Independence Day celebrations in New York City's Coney Island neighborhood. Media reports say police officers responded to reports of gunfire late on Saturday in Brooklyn, where they found multiple victims. Investigators say a firearm was recovered at the scene, but no arrests have been made. And that's it for this edition of The World Today. I'll be back shortly with more news from across the continent and Africa Live. I'll see you shortly. Thanks for watching.

0: 100 as clinical trials for antiviral drugs get underway. Mali's military says it has repelled coordinated attacks by Tuareg separatists and an Al-Qaeda of Congo after a crowded passenger boat capsized in Kasai province. Witnesses say the boat overturned at the meeting point of the Sankuru and Kasai rivers in Ilebo territory. The Ilebo territory administrator confirmed on Friday that 20 people were killed and 80 others were rescued by fishermen. He called the search operations difficult, saying more than 100 people remain missing. The boat was reportedly overloaded with more than 200 people, and many of those on board were students returning home after taking state exams. Still in the DRC, health experts are stepping up efforts to contain an Ebola outbreak as the number of confirmed cases continues to rise. The country has reported over 1,500 confirmed cases as the death toll heads towards the 500 mark. Meanwhile, a major clinical trial began this week. The trial will determine whether two antivirals can improve survival of patients diagnosed with the rare Bundibugyo strain behind the current outbreak. The trials, which could take months to complete, will evaluate more than 1,000 patients. Meanwhile, trade activities are resuming in the rebel-controlled city of Goma in eastern DRC. That's after the M23-backed government announced the reopening of the border between the DRC and Rwanda on Thursday. Goma and the Rwandan border town of Gisenyi have always enjoyed a symbiotic cross-border economic relationship, but trade activity halted in May over the Ebola outbreak. With Goma managing to limit the impact of the virus, authorities on both sides have decided to reopen the border to help local economies. CGTN's Wanja Mungai brings us this story.
1: This is Goma town in the Eastern Democratic Republic of Congo, right on the Rwanda border. As locals get busy with their lives, they are happy that the border post is finally open after a month and a half of closure due to the Ebola outbreak.
2: We went through this period of closure in great distress. No activity was running. We who work with these bicycles to transport goods were forced to go through the neutral zone to deliver the products to their destination.
3: We are truly happy to see the border reopened because our lives depend on it. While the border was closed, we were unable to provide for our families.
1: Locals have been observing strict measures to keep the disease at bay. It's working. Goma has only reported one case. Goma also suffers insecurity challenges as the M23 militia controls the area and is constantly fighting the army in order to maintain control. The city's airport has been closed since the takeover last year, leaving Goma largely dependent economically on cross-border traffic between the two countries.
4: Everything was really blocked in one way or another on both sides. We carry out several activities in Rwanda, including banking, air travel via Kigali Airport, or taxis to Bukavu, and so on. So things were very difficult, but we are happy to see this reopening. I made my first trip today as a humanitarian worker.
1: Meanwhile, the fight against the Ebola disease caused by the Bundibugyo virus continues. The World Health Organization launched clinical trials on Thursday, proved treatment. The people on this border town, though, are optimistic that the epidemic will not spread to their territory. Wanja Mungai, CGTN.
0: Mali's military says it has repelled coordinated attacks by Tuareg separatists and an Al-Qaeda-linked militant group across several parts of the country. The attacks occurred in five locations early on Saturday. The army says 20 suspected militants were killed during clashes in Savare and Gao in the north. A pro-government fighter was also killed and four others injured. Another target was the town of Anefis, where government was behind similar coordinated attacks that took place in April. Several countries in West Africa are reeling from floods which have left death and destruction in their wake. Cote d'Ivoire is the worst affected so far, with at least 59 people killed since May. Ghana has reported 13 deaths in the last few weeks, while 5 people have died in Togo. In Cote d'Ivoire, authorities say the most affected areas include low-lying settlements near Abidjan. Rescue teams...
2: Heavy rains have pounded Cote d'Ivoire's commercial capital, Abidjan, and surrounding areas. The rains triggered

0: not only floods, but also landslides. Rescue teams and residents have been digging for survivors after entire homes were buried. In the Nimantou-Laye area, authorities reported 14 deaths, including members of the same family.
1: When we arrived at the scene, unfortunately, we found that two houses had been damaged. Fortunately, we were able to save two people in the first.
0: Several months ago, authorities had warned residents in high-risk zones to evacuate. Some were even registered for relocation assistance under a government resilience program, but many refused to leave.
2: At the time, our minister Dan O'Polin demanded that people that should not be occupied as they are in high-risk zones. Then there is the fact that certain sewerage works are not maintained optimally and drainage canals are used as rubbish dumps. Abidjan attracts a vast number of people and everyone wants a plot of land on which to build a residence.
3: Et il y a le comportement aussi, comme je l'ai indiqué, des hommes.
0: Abidjan, home to more than 6 million people, experiences severe flooding during every rainy season. As cleanup operations continue, authorities remain on high alert for more rainfall, while communities across the city begin the difficult task of rebuilding after one of the deadliest floods in recent years. Caroline B, CGTN.
4: Veteran Egyptian diplomat and former foreign minister Nabil Fahmy assumed his new role this week as Secretary General of the Arab League. He takes over from another Egyptian, Ahmed Aboul Gaid, who led the organization for 10 years. As CGTN's Yasser Hakim reports, the new Secretary General is taking the reins at a time when the Middle East, North Africa and the Horn of Africa are facing a multitude of challenges.
5: Nabil Fahmy is a former Egyptian foreign minister and long-serving diplomat who also represented Egypt at the UN for a decade. Experts who worked with the new Arab League chief believe he has the qualities to steer the ship through tough times.
6: I saw firsthand his negotiation skills and his strong relations with politicians and countries worldwide, which is vital in this post. Unlike his predecessors, he's not only a diplomat. He graduated as a chemistry student, holds master's and PhD in management, and worked closely with Egypt's presidents since Anwar al-Sadat, accumulating a wealth of experience and technical thinking that allows for a unique, successful approach to crisis.
5: And crises in the region are plenty. Nabil Fahmy's first order of business was a condemnation of Israeli attacks on Syria and Lebanon. He faces raging conflicts in Yemen, Sudan, Somalia, the continuous Israeli bombardment and land annexation in Gaza and the West Bank, and a fragile peace truce between the U.S. and Iran.
7: Fahmy does not only need to deal with regional conflicts, but also the internal issues at the Arab League that have affected the organization's performance.
5: The Arab League has been described as ineffective in resolving numerous regional conflicts. One reason is that crucial issues are voted unanimously, almost paralyzing the decision-making process.
8: If you look at the challenges and the crises that are facing the Arab League, you will see that the problem has to do with the member states itself, not the Secretary General. And the member states are divided, even the sub-regions. If the member states want this organization to be effective and efficient, they can do easily that with their political will. But unfortunately, till now, this political will is not there.
5: Fahmy himself acknowledges this weakness. In his first written statement since taking office, he said his tenure will be about reforms.
6: I have written several articles before on the need for a new charter. The charter is from 1945 and we are in 2026. We have to adapt to different challenges which require modernized, updated frameworks to maintain the security and well-being of the Arab people. For instance, we have to build a common

0: Arab military power for defense and protection. We have to complete the Arab Free Trade Zone for economic development. That is the mission of the Secretary General. A new charter.
1: Fahmy received a unanimous vote by the 22 Arab member states for a 5-year term. He has strong backing, but now it's time to deliver. Yes, Hakim for CGTN, Cairo.
2: You're watching Africa Live. Let's take a quick break coming up. A new China Sierra Leone nursing training center opens in Freetown to provide specialized education for nurses.

0: A new generation of women in metalworking is reshaping the industry in the Democratic Republic of Congo. In the city of Goma, these women are creating practical solutions for their communities, all the while facing barriers in a highly male-dominated trade. CGTN's Crystal Onkeo has more on their work transforming raw materials into urban development.
1: The team at Action Defense Engineers, translated as Actions of Women Engineers, are contributing to the transformation of Goma. Among them is Shekinah Kakeni, a field engineer skilled in metalwork, balancing her domestic responsibilities with her professional duties. Despite her competence, she says acceptance remains a struggle.
2: Women in particular are more often sidelined. Perhaps men think that women can't do the work properly, the fitting and all that, or the welding. They think that women aren't capable of it. It's also a challenge for women, but I'd like to tell them to take more account of what women do and recognize that women are capable too.
1: This means that Shekinah and her fellow engineers have to work harder to prove themselves.
2: The problem remains that technical work is seen as a preserve of men. Gaining acceptance within society is difficult. Most people say that women are vulnerable. They claim we cannot manage to lift certain pieces of steel, for example, when in fact we do it better than men. Gaining acceptance within society or going before a client and convincing them that we can do better than men remains a major challenge. That is why we are forced to produce high-quality work to prove that we are capable. We have no room for error. That is a problem. If we make a mistake, people will say it is because we are women, even though men can make mistakes too.
1: The work environment is fraught with risks. These trailblazers say they must take the necessary precautions for their safety.
2: The helmet covers your face whilst you're welding. If you weld without a helmet, sparks could fly into your eyes and cause serious harm. At the very least, it would impair your vision. You can no longer see properly. But we're also focusing more on fitting. When it comes to fitting, you have to take accurate measurements. If you don't take accurate measurements, it means that when you go somewhere to do something for someone, perhaps fitting a door or something, if you don't do it properly, the result won't turn out as it should.
1: By challenging norms, these engineers are building Goma and reshaping perceptions of female contributions to engineering. They aim to inspire more Congolese women to follow in their footsteps. Crystal Onkeo, CGTN.
0: A new nursing training center has officially opened at the Sierra Leone China Friendship Hospital. The facility is supported by the 27th batch of the Chinese medical team in the country. It is expected to strengthen nursing education through practical training, simulation exercises, and continuous professional development. Eric Kawa reports from Freetown.
3: For over 17 years, Matron Hawa Kuruma has dedicated herself to saving lives. Now she is among dozens of nurses receiving training as the China Sierra Leone Nursing Training Center officially opens.
4: It's a privilege for us working here presently at the Sierra Leone.

0: China Friendship Hospital for us to have this opportunity in order for us to be trained in different nursing skills. And I believe we are going to make a mark.
1: Koromah said the training was a critical basic life support, noting that they will share the knowledge to nurses that cannot make it for this phase.
2: The opening of this China Sierra Leone Nursing Training Center brought together senior government officials, healthcare professionals, and representatives from the People's Republic of China and Sierra Leone, highlighting on shared commitment to strengthening the country's health system through investment in frontline healthcare workers.
1: The center will offer ongoing professional training, helping healthcare workers keep pace with evolving medical practices.
3: 40 nurses from all the Sierra Leone will take part in our training, and they will receive system training. Thirdly, the training is supported by our Chinese medical team and the teachers from China.
1: Chinese officials say the training center will serve to deepen China-Sierra Leone medical exchanges.
4: Every member of the 27th Chinese medical team will share all our professional knowledge without reservation and full guarantee smooth training activities.
1: Sierra Leonean medical officials say the center will strengthen Sierra Leone's nursing workforce, improve clinical practice, and contribute to better healthcare outcomes for communities across the country.
5: For us, this training will improve on quality delivery of our nurses and midwives. It goes beyond just coming and sitting in the classroom. There are a lot of practical sessions that the nurses will be involved in to help them to address, for example, if there is obstruction in the airway, the first aid services that they are supposed to provide.
1: As more nurses gain new skills, both sides hope the partnership will translate into stronger healthcare services and lasting benefits for communities across the country. Eric Kawa reporting for CGTN in Freetown, Sierra Leone.
6: You're watching Africa Live. Coming up in business news, Nigeria lurches forward in push towards a digital economy. And China reports nearly 10.4 million robots exported in the first 5 months of this year, worth almost $3 billion.
7: You don't find the stories of North Africa by sitting on the sidelines.
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7: In the bazaars of Casablanca. Among the crowds in Cairo.
9: We come to visit Cairo, the ancient capital of Egypt.
7: Along the waters of the Nile. Along the sands of the Sahara. No one else will take you where we can in North Africa. No one else will show you what it's all about. CGTN, see the difference.
6: Nigeria's push towards a digital economy took another step forward with the signing of the National Identity Management Commission Act 2026. Government officials say the legislation will give the national identification number a much bigger role in everyday economic activity and form part of the country's broader plan to about implementation and digital readiness. For more on this story, here's CGTN's Deji Bademosi.
10: For decades, Nigeria has run a complex and fragmented national identity system. But the new law now changes everything. The National Identity Number, otherwise known as NIN or NIN, is now the central form of identification for every Nigerian.
11: This Identity Management Act is not about this generation alone. It's about the future, because nobody will want to do business without trust. And an identity system that is trustworthy is the foundation of any business, is the foundation of any economic emancipation and development, is the foundation of any border security.
12: The Act also introduces critical innovations that respond to the realities of today's digital world. It strengthens the protection of citizens' personal data, reinforces cybersecurity measures, provides the legal basis.

0: basis for a robust national public key infrastructure and supports secure digital authentication, encryption, and digital signatures. These provisions will enhance trust in digital transactions and protect Nigerians in an increasingly connected economy.
1: The national identity number will now be a requirement to access various key services like opening or running a bank account, getting a passport, voter registration, buying or selling property, telecom services, pensions, insurance, tax payments, consumer credit, and several government services. Experts say it will strengthen confidence in financial transactions and support a more efficient business environment.
2: So, to the extent that a better digital identity system will impact on different facets of the economy, whether we are talking about business, we are talking about finance, we are talking about credit, we are talking about governance, security, all this put together will help to create an environment that will support better productivity, that will drive economic growth in a way that we'll be able to achieve the $1 trillion economy.
3: Having credit has become easy as a result of identity that is everywhere. Once it's in your NIN, your identity is already in there. Their database. And with that, they can track your address, they can track your email, they can track you. So with that, they find it much easier to actually, give out soft loans.
1: Nearly half of Nigeria's economic activity is estimated to take place in the informal sector, making it difficult for businesses to access financing and for the government to effectively deliver support programs. The new framework could improve visibility and expand participation in the financial system.
2: We are likely to see a lot more informal sector operators onboarded into the informal sector. That way, it will be easier for the government to relate with them. It will be easier for the financial system, the financial sector, to be able to relate with them. It will be easier for the government to even support them. And it will also be much easier for them to even benefit a lot more from government programs and activities, because the information is available, the government can reach them easily, and therefore it makes it, it's a win-win thing, both for the government and for those who are in business, particularly those who are in the informal sector.
1: The new digital identity is also expected to go a long way in checking cybercrime and aid e-commerce as well as investments.
2: When you operate in an environment where the risk of fraud is high, businesses tend to pull back because of the risk of fraud. And it affects investors' confidence. It diminishes the ability of

0: implementation holds the key. Many say if properly implemented, it can help ordinary Nigerians participate more fully in the digital economy while making the country more attractive for serious investments. Deji Bademasi, CGTN, Lagos, Nigeria.
1: China's latest customs data shows that the country has exported nearly 10.4 million robots in the first 5 months of this year, with a total value of nearly 20 billion yuan. That's almost $3 billion. The robots have been exported to over 150 countries and regions, with countries in the EU and ASEAN as main destinations. Cleaning robots have dominated the exports, contributing over 70% of the total value. Other exported categories include industrial robots and intelligent bionic robots have been used in areas such as overseas infrastructure, scientific research and public services. A group of 77 students from top U.S. universities, including Yale, Brown and Johns Hopkins, are in Chengdu for an academic and cultural exchange program. One stop on their trip took them inside a local humanoid robotics company, where they tested robots and spoke with engineers working on embodied AI. CGTN's Zhang Jenny reports.
2: Yes, I can understand English.
3: Well, just like me, students here are trying out different robot demonstrations such as robotic dogs or humanoid robots. For many of them, it's the first time seeing China's robotic industry from inside a company.
4: I really like this close experience that we can have and actually participate and interact and touch robots. This was very, very, very interesting, very cool.
5: I think that coming today, I saw like how impressive a lot of the different robots are. And I think it's a super exciting time, especially in robotics and AI and technology in general.
6: At first, many students focus on how the robots move and respond. After the demonstrations, their questions shift to where the technology could be used.
7: I think what's exciting is that some of these robots can replace some of the dangerous jobs that humans do today. We're looking at, you know, the fire rescue, the police, you know, search and rescue. So I think that's exciting. And also they're talking about how in the future maybe you could do some of the, you know, household chores and all that. So that's what I was most excited about.
8: My grandma, she's in a senior home in the U.S. And she's talking to me and she said, right now you're taking care of me, but I hope that one day I'll have a robot that can also help me out.
6: For many students, seeing the technology in person gives them a different perspective from what they've learned in class or read in the news.
7: Most people in America have seen the performances. Like we already know that these robots are pretty advanced, but seeing it in person is just different.
8: Obviously, this is just the beginning, but already what I've seen is really, really amazing and beyond what I could have imagined before I stepped foot into here.
6: For the educators accompanying the group, this direct experience is the point.
9: I hope that our students specifically, can see the importance of, well, several different things. One is how they can use their language in the field that they're interested in. I also hope that they can see
1: ticket into a second successive quarterfinal at the World Cup. Canada looked dangerous in the first half, producing chances that were countered by the North Africans as the sides went to the break goalless. However, 5 minutes after the restart, Morocco broke the deadlock through Azzedine Bonahi, who slotted in Achraf Hakimi's free kick. In the 82nd minute, Brahim Diaz's pullback found Bonahi, who doubled his tally. Substitute Soufiane Rahimi finished off an impressive Moroccan counterattack for the 3-0 victory. Canada becomes the first of the three co-hosts to be eliminated, but can still feel proud after its best ever performance at a World Cup. For Morocco, head coach Mohamed Wahbi agreed the best period of the match came in the second half.
10: In terms of intensity, you have to say that they were good, and they were good for 98 minutes. Were they better? I mean, that's hard to say. It takes some nerve to say that when you were losing 3-0. There was one really determining save from Bounou. There was a long shot and then one save. Other than that, we were better in the second half. They were just as intense, and yet their performance was not as good. The changes we made really made a difference.
1: Back home, Morocco fans hope their national team can go all the way and win the World Cup after that important victory against Canada. Fans filled watch parties in Casablanca, exploding in celebration as the

0: Glass Lions advanced to the next stage. The scoreline flattered Morocco, who were on the back foot for most of the opening period. But a failed result can boost the team's morale to go all the way, while others remain cautious.
1: The match was great. I didn't expect us to win 3-0, and I hope the next game will be just as good. Hopefully, we can win the World Cup. Why not?
2: The performance wasn't perfect once again. In the first half, we were not very successful offensively, and we kept giving the ball away. There wasn't a clear attacking progression. We also suffered some important injuries like Shadi Riyad and Ismail Saibari, which can affect the whole system. We wish them a speedy recovery. But in the upcoming matches, we need a strong attacking performance.
0: Elsewhere, France also reached the quarterfinals after a 1-0 victory over Paraguay. France made one change from the side that beat Sweden 3-0 in the round of 32, with Manu Kone replacing the injured Aurelien Tchouaméni. With the temperature reaching 39 degrees Celsius, the French team found clear chances hard to come by against a tough Paraguayan defense. France finally broke through after Kylian Mbappe converted a penalty in the 70th minute after Desiré Finals. France head coach Didier Deschamps lauded his team for managing to get the hard-fought victory.
3: It comes down to the little things. I am very happy that the players, all of the players, kept their composure, because in the face of what was there, this could have gone either way, but it did not, obviously. If we fell in there, well, unfortunately for Germany, they fell in a little bit. For me, I have said to them, stay focused on the game and what we know to do. But then there were really little things to get us frustrated, provoked, or I repeat, feel a sense of injustice that it's not easy. But they managed it, and that's a very good thing.
4: Yo quería intentar una revolución. Yo quería intentar una revolución en Paraguay.
5: It's very hard for me to say, but I wanted to try a revolution. That's what I wanted to do for Paraguay. We were able to do so, and we got to the World Cup, but I wanted to go further. This was something that I felt internally. That is why I live here with this pain. What will happen next? I don't know, because to continue here with what we have done so far is not enough.
0: On Sunday, five-time world champion Brazil will be looking to progress to the quarterfinals when they face Norway in New Jersey. The squad trained as normal, with the main selection dilemma remaining who will replace injured midfielder Lucas Paqueta in the starting lineup. Vinicius Jr. has been central to Brazil's 2026 charge, scoring 4 goals across matches against Morocco, Haiti and Scotland. Since lifting the trophy in 2002, Brazil have reached the semi-finals just once, finishing 4th on home soil in 2014. Head coach Carlo Ancelotti has admitted he's worried but remains confident ahead of the clash.
6: I am worried, as usual. But worried doesn't mean to be anxious. Anxious is something that you think that it didn't happen yet. I'm worried because I want to occupy before of what's going to happen in the game. And so it is absolutely normal, but as I said, I am confident we improved, and I hope we can improve also tomorrow.
0: Meanwhile, Norway will be looking to eliminate the South Americans as they look to continue their impressive run. Norway is boosted with the availability of a fully fit squad as they aim to reach their first World Cup quarterfinal. The match will bring back memories of one of the country's greatest moments at the tournament when they stunned then defending champion Brazil 2-1 in the 1998 group stage.
7: Yes, you're right. Brazil have a lot of good players, and we need to stop the individual players. But first of all, we need to stop Brazil as a team. That's easier said than done. But obviously, we are prepared as usual for the game. I think our biggest strength is that we keep our identity. And obviously, no matter who you meet, and especially when you meet one of the favorites in the tournament, you need to

0: take certain aspects of the Brazilian game, Brazilian way of playing very seriously and try to stop them where they are best. But overall, we try to play our own game.
1: Elsewhere, England will have a tough task on their hands as they face Mexico for a chance to be among the remaining 8 teams at the World Cup. The match will be played at the Azteca Stadium, more than 2,200 meters above sea level, where the hosts will also have the backing of a capacity crowd. England reached the knockout stage with a 2-1 victory over DRC, that is after topping their group with 2 wins and a draw. The Englishmen will be hoping their captain Harry Kane, who currently has 5 goals, will lead them to another victory. England's manager says,
2: "Iconic match and a big stage, and we feel it. People were very friendly, very respectful, very emotional. Of course, they will support their home team tomorrow. That's absolutely normal. We had an amazing training facility today, beautiful environment, very calm, on highest level. And so players are kind of adapted. You know about the situation we spoke about."
1: Mexico reached the round of 16 after having a dominant group stage, which saw them win all their matches and defeating Ecuador in the round of 32. Victory would send Mexico into the World Cup quarterfinals for the first time since 1986. The co-hosts will be hoping to take advantage of the high altitude. And
3: England, who are ranked fourth in the world by FIFA and were the 1966 World Cup champions, a team backed by a top-tier domestic league. So we're talking about a world-class team, right? So we will need to play an almost perfect game to beat them. We need to try to play even better than we have during our recent run of improvement. And of course, we will see if we have that bit of luck that always helps in such evenly matched contests."
1: Ghana players have praised the performance of African teams at this World Cup, despite the exit of 7 of the 9 teams that made it to the round of 32. The Black Stars were the last African nation to bow out of the competition in the first knockout round after losing 1-0 to Colombia. Speaking moments after their elimination, Jerome Opoku and Gideon Mensah said the continent should be proud of its teams.
4: "Yeah, it's amazing. It's always great to get out of the group and prove people that African football is doing well. Obviously, we want to go further. We just don't want to leave at round of 32, and we want to progress to round of 16 quarterfinals and keep being competitive. But it just didn't happen for us. And all the best to every country, Africa, Asia, Europe, all the best to them."
5: "I think this tournament has been very good for African football. I mean, before the game, you saw how Cape Verde and Argentina was going. I mean, these are games that you don't expect. Nobody thinking that Cape Verde could even score a goal. I mean, I think apart from them, there's been a couple of African teams that has really put up a show in this World Cup, as well as Ghana. You know, we are very proud of every African country that has been in this World Cup. I mean, it shows that we have so much to show in the World Cup. We have so much to show in football, and then it shows that when we are given the opportunity, we can do something better."
1: The ultimate price of failure at every World Cup is felt most by coaches. And this edition in North America is no different, with 8 tacticians leaving their national team coaching hot seats so far. Let's take a look.

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Just send your feedback to the contacts on the screen and follow us on our digital media platforms. I'm Penina Karibe. Thanks for watching.

0: Hello and welcome to Zoom In, coming to you live from Beijing. I'm Li Qiuyuan. We'll zoom in on big stories this week and bring you the finer details coming up on the program. Three sons of Iran's late supreme leader, Ayatollah Ali Khamenei, appear at his funeral as farewell ceremonies enter their second day. Record heat across Europe drives a surge in air conditioner demand, and Chinese factories race to fill orders. Plus, the United States celebrates its 250th Independence Day with parades, fireworks, and concerts nationwide. And before we get to these topics, let's check in with my colleague Su Yuting here for a roundup of today's other top headlines. Yuting.
1: Thank you, Qiuyuan. Our top story. Namibian President Netumbo Nandi-Ndaitwa has arrived in Guangzhou in South China's Guangdong province on Sunday, beginning a seven-day state visit. This is her first trip to China since taking office, and the visit coincides with the 36th anniversary of bilateral diplomatic relations and is expected to boost cooperation across key priority areas. Chinese Foreign Minister Wang Yi is currently visiting Sweden, where he was also welcomed by his Swedish counterpart with a boat tour earlier. Following the meeting in Stockholm, both nations have agreed to elevate bilateral ties. Our reporter...
2: talks between the foreign ministers of China and Sweden. More importantly, it's a sign that bilateral relations are improving after years of more distant ties.
3: Yes, yes, you brought the sunshine.
4: Thank you.
5: Welcome aboard.
2: The boat trip is also significant because, according to analysts, Stockholm is looking to strengthen its economic relationship with Beijing. Swedish companies have invested heavily in China, particularly in manufacturing, engineering, and green technology. In fact, this is the first visit by a Chinese foreign minister to Sweden in more than two decades.
6: We have now agreed with China to raise our relationship to the level where we have regular political consultations. I realize that this is a bit of diplomatic language for many people, but it means we have an established framework for meeting regularly, and we welcome that since China is such an important player.
2: Sweden's Foreign Minister Maria Malmer Stenergard highlighted the importance of the two countries resuming high-level exchanges in recent years. Last year, she traveled to Beijing as Sweden and China marked 75 years of diplomatic relations. Then China introduced visa-free travel for Swedish citizens, making it easier to visit. While this latest meeting provides an opportunity to discuss issues important to Sweden, broader European priorities, including trade and security, have dominated the agenda. And the timing is significant. Brussels and Beijing have only recently agreed to continue talks on growing trade imbalances between the EU and China. But those discussions come against the backdrop of a tougher European approach.

0: approach towards Beijing, driven by concerns over Chinese exports and their impact on European industries. One key question surrounding the bilateral meeting is how closely Sweden will align itself with that firmer EU position. China is expected to gauge whether Nordic countries like Sweden, with their long tradition of supporting free trade, may favor a more pragmatic approach. So while the images from this visit may be filled with smiles and handshakes, they also reflect far more complex conversations behind closed doors about trade, security, and how Sweden chooses to position itself in the future. Johannes Blechberger, CGTN, Stockholm.
1: Russia and Ukraine continue to trade attacks, damaging energy infrastructure and causing civilian casualties. Ukraine strikes on Russian oil refineries have led to a fuel crisis. Authorities say since Friday evening, almost 400 Ukrainian drones have attacked over a dozen Russian regions, including Moscow and St. Petersburg, where local ports and oil infrastructure were struck. An infrastructure in Russia's border region of Belgorod has also been damaged. Ukraine's regional governors say Russian strikes have killed two people in Zaporizhia and another four, including a child in the northern city of Sumy, and dozens are injured. Ukrainian energy company DTEK has reported the deaths of one miner from a Russian attack. And Russia says it has captured eastern Ukraine's key town, Kostyantynivka. Ukrainian President Volodymyr Zelensky has rejected the claim. That's all from me. Back to you, Qiu Yuan.
2: Thanks so much, Yuting. We go to Iran now. A public funeral for Iranian Supreme Leader Ali Khamenei, who was killed in a U.S.-Israeli strike in February, has entered its second day. A procession is scheduled for Monday as millions continue to pay their respects to Khamenei, who died alongside four of his family members. Top Iranian officials, including IRGC head General Ahmed Vahidi, have appeared publicly for the funeral prayers. Authorities say they expect more than 15 million mourners over the next 6 days. Three sons of the late Supreme Leader have also appeared at the funeral. However, Khamenei's successor, Mujtaba Khamenei, has yet to make an appearance. The late Supreme Leader will be buried on Thursday in his hometown of Mashhad. U.S. President Donald Trump said neither side will engage in hostilities during the funeral proceedings and that talks with Iran will resume afterward. Our correspondent Sepher Sarami reports from Tehran.
3: It's Sunday, the second day of the funeral ceremony for Ayatollah Ali Khamenei. I'm here at Grand Musalla. It's 7:36 a.m. in the morning, Tehran time. I've come to this place with this extraordinary view, as you see. Please show the crowd here now. They're going to say prayers, and just a few minutes, seconds ago, they were chanting slogans, and they were pledging allegiance to the new Supreme Leader, Ayatollah Mujtaba Khamenei, and also they're going to say prayers, as I said, for Imam Khamenei. Today is going to be the last day that the bodies are here. Tomorrow it's going to move southward, as I mentioned before. So for now, the body is here. Thousands are still pouring into this place, and it's going to be the same for the rest of the day today in Tehran.
4: The prayer is attended by high-ranking officials, including Masoud Pezeshkian, the president, the head of judiciary, Mohsen Yazbi, and also head of Assembly of Experts, Mr. Lari Jani. Large crowds have gathered. It's a very, very important event taking place right behind me. Helicopters can be seen in the skies. And the striking absence, I should also mention, is at the absence of Mujtaba Khamenei. According to reports, due to security reasons, he was not allowed to show up in the crowd. And also, sons of Ali Khamenei, the late Iran Supreme Leader, are also present in the crowds. Sepher Sarami, CGTN, Tehran.
2: The Organization of Petroleum Exporting Countries Plus meets virtually today to discuss oil production quotas for the month of August. Any adjustments would follow extreme volatility in global oil prices caused by the war on Iran and broader Middle East conflict. The United Arab Emirates recently withdrew from OPEC, as well as the wider OPEC Plus, ending its 58-year membership. Now, let's now cross live to Dubai, where Mr. John Gambriel is standing by for us. He's the Associated Press News Director for the Persian Gulf and Iran. Good to see you there, Mr. Gambriel. Now, we understand the bloc plans to raise production. Do we know by how much?
5: So far, what analysts have suggested is that OPEC will raise

0: its daily production by 188,000 barrels of crude oil a day. Now, that's not a whole lot, but it is slowly starting to chip away at the reduction it made back in 2023 when it halted about 1.6 5 million barrels of oil production per day across the cartel. At the time, that was coming after some concerns in the banking industry. OPEC wanted to try to dial back its production in order to keep prices stable. OPEC long has been trying to say that it's a lever by which to keep the oil market in check, but we have just seen chaotic scenes over the last months because of the Iran war, as you mentioned. For a time, the typical price of a barrel of Brent crude was at $120, which meant that people around the world, whether they were trying to fill up jet planes or fill up their car at the petrol pump, really were feeling the pain of those prices. Now, recently we have seen Brent drop back down to about $72 a barrel as of Friday, but the market remains pretty volatile in part because of the concerns over the Strait of Hormuz, through which about a fifth of all oil and natural gas traded once passed in peacetime. And now it's at the center of disputes over trying to reach a permanent end to the Iran war.
1: And John, also give us a sense, what are the reasons behind the UAE withdrawing from the alliance?
0: The UAE long had been concerned about OPEC. It had really been pushing in the last couple of years to increase its production. The UAE has plans to try by 2050 to be carbon neutral. That also is seeing them try to really increase their production of oil in the meantime to try to make up that difference, to try to raise more money for its own coffers, to fund its energy transition, to fund its own changes here industrially as well. Now, OPEC had been talking to Saudi Arabia, which is really the heavyweight in the OPEC cartel. There had been some disputes politically between these two countries since the start of the year, and withdrawing from OPEC was seen as a way for the UAE to really assert itself in the market. It has plans to try to get up to 4 million barrels of crude a day, maybe even up to 5 million barrels a day. That would be an incredible increase for the UAE, this country of about not 10 million people that's on the Arabian Peninsula. And again, they're just trying to make as much money as they can, as they view that there's an energy transition coming. And while the demand remains high for crude oil products around the world, now it remains unclear how OPEC's going to deal with that. I mean, the UAE was one of those levers by which it could drastically increase its own production. So going forward, it will likely land on Saudi Arabia to be able to do that. And again, there are still these questions about the Strait of Hormuz and how that will affect Gulf Arab countries from being able to produce the crude oil that the world still needs.
1: Yeah, that's the big question, isn't it? Thank you very much, John. We really appreciate it. Thank you so much for taking the time. Now, even as global energy prices began to stabilize, the economic impact of the Iran conflict continues to take a toll. In India, it's forced up the price of everyday household goods. On top of that, a weak monsoon season is rising broader economic concerns. Our Radhika Bajaj reports now from Mumbai.
2: A daily trip to fruit and vegetable sellers now costs more in Mumbai. Dry weather and crop losses have disrupted supplies, while recent increases in fuel prices have raised costs across the supply chain, leaving consumers to ultimately bear the burden.
3: I can see how the price almost more than 10% is going up within a month. Last month I picked up, it was food 40 rupees. Today he took 50 rupees. Similarly, other fruits also. Of course, vegetable also going up.
2: Since the war began, compressed natural gas prices have risen by 7 to 10%. Diesel prices, heavily tied to commercial transportation, have also increased by as much as 9%. But the impact extends far beyond the fuel pump. As supply chains become more expensive, FMCG companies have responded either by raising prices between 3 to 5% or by reducing product quantities through grammage cuts, meaning consumers end up paying the same price for less.
4: India's retail inflation surged to a 16-month high in May, driven by food and fuel prices. While any cooling off of global energy prices offers welcome relief, a lack of rain across the country threatens to offset those gains. Already, rural areas are bearing the brunt of price hikes more than cities, a gap that could widen If a weak month

0: monsoon chokes agricultural output.
1: Agriculture contributes around 18% of India's GDP, while roughly 43% of the country's population depends on the sector for employment. Any decline in farm incomes can have a direct impact on domestic consumption and overall economic growth. Lower agricultural output could place additional upward pressure on prices, an issue the central bank says it is closely monitoring. Economists say any revision to India's growth projections is likely to come once there is a clearer picture of rainfall distribution or the extent of any shortfall. For now, inflation remains within the central bank's comfort range.
2: Specifically, you know, vegetable price inflation and all, we have seen it to be very volatile. But again, if you go with our historical experience with poor monsoon, it's not that all years of weak monsoon have been associated with high inflation. Government does intervene through various measures, through, you know, reducing import duty on some components or with export restrictions.
1: While policy measures and government interventions may help soften supply shocks, they are unlikely to provide immediate relief from mounting pressure on household budgets, as the geopolitical effects of the West Asia conflict intersect with increasingly unpredictable climate patterns at home. The real challenge for policymakers will be sustaining economic growth while easing the cost burden on ordinary citizens. Radhika Bajaj, CGTN, Mumbai.
3: Let's talk more about this. I want to bring in Mr. Lin Bochang, Director of the China Institute for Studies in Energy Policy at Xiamen University. Thank you for joining us, Professor. Now, the recent U.S.-Iran agreement has eased tensions in the Strait of Hormuz for now, but a full return to normalcy is far from guaranteed. What are the key variables here that could still disrupt shipping and send oil prices climbing again?
4: Well, for one, the agreement is really not clear. Many items are not clear at all. There's a lot of confusing messages coming back and forth. In my view, that any small conflict would lead to close again. This war actually proved two things. One is that Hormuz could be closed. Second, that Hormuz could be closed at very low cost. And that means that it is very difficult really to for the situation to really go back to what it was before. At this moment, I think that both countries have the needs to keep it open. That's for sure. So the core disruptions at this moment, risk at this point, is the not really the central government, but with non-state actors, militant groups in the region process anti-ship missiles and drones can really create a huge problem for what is a very fragile agreement to begin with. So we still have to watch out for this.
3: And Professor, with both Washington and Tehran using the Strait as a geopolitical lever, what concrete steps can major energy importing nations take to reduce their exposure to such risks?
4: Well, immediately you have to increase your reserve. I believe that many countries have reduced their reserve to a certain extent. They have to make up. In the midterm, I think that the diversification will progress. The country will keep looking for different sources. And most of the oil replacement will continue. This time there has already some replacement. Some are temporary and some could be permanent, such as electric vehicles. China's electric vehicle penetration rate have reached more than 60% in May. So these are permanent. In the long run, to fundamentally address this problem, the risk, is really to localize the energy supply. Well, to localize energy supply, you need a resource endowment. For example, you have coal, oil, and gas endowment to support the localization. But not the case now. Now the localization is a basic condition for localization is here. Every country has wind and solar, and China has proven from technical points of view and from economic points of view, proven that wind, solar plus energy storage plus electric vehicle is workable now. And this could be the future for to fundamentally address the risk from Hormuz. or even other

0: other geopolitical disruptions. And I think that every country will keep looking for that. This is a low carbon, this is any security attached to it. And in fact, that we have certain research that prove that when solar plus any storage is still a little bit more expensive in China. But comparing to the industrial and commercial average tariff in the developed countries like United States, Europe, South Korea, Japan, they're all cheaper. In other words, you can use cheaper energy sources compared to what you are using right now and to achieve low carbon and also energy security. Why not? Now, the question is moving forward, how country will adjust their energy strategy toward the localization of the energy supply, and also how you view the situation of wind and solar and energy storage to disrupt the transition progress.
1: Thank you very much for taking the time. I really appreciate your insights and perspective, Mr. Lin Botiang, live first there. Thank you. Let's take a short break. Coming up next, record heat across Europe pushes air conditioner demand to new heights, and Chinese factories race to fill orders. Stay with us.
2: Images may appear to be identical, but looks can be deceiving. The difference is not always obvious. It has to be discovered. There are always different sides to a story. We put the focus on the details. To see more, to understand better. CGTN. See the difference.
3: With many people desperate for some kind of relief. For many people, especially those living in small apartments under the roof, nighttime can be just as difficult as the days. Now, that's pushed the political right to argue that France needs to get serious about installing air conditioning in more homes, especially for elderly people and those who are most vulnerable to extreme heat.
4: My apartment is top floor, south facing, so it's really, really, really hot in there. And after the last heat wave, I was able to get my hands on an air conditioner. So it's been a lot better, manageable now.
3: But the question about how to stay cool has become a much bigger argument about how France adapts to climate change. The debate now is whether France needs more air conditioning or whether cities should be redesigned so they stay cooler without it. For now, people are just trying to get through this heat, but politically, the debate is only getting hotter. Sarah Coates, CGTN, Paris.
1: And as European buyers rush to secure cooling solutions, Chinese exporters are working at full throttle to fulfill orders. Catherine Drew has more details.
5: According to data released by industry tracker China IOL, Chinese exports of portable air conditioners to Western Europe surged more than 70% year on year during the first 5 months of 2026. Now, the latest data shows that in the month of May alone, China exported over $3 million worth of air conditioners to France, over $7.5 million worth to the Netherlands, and nearly $3 million worth to Germany. That's nearly triple the previous year for France and more than double for the Netherlands, a major import hub for Europe. Meanwhile, Germany saw a near 70% month-on-month increase. Manufacturers like China's Midea have reported that their Porter split units are completely sold out across Germany and France. Meanwhile, total refrigeration and cooling exports from Haier to Europe jumped by 51% year-on-year, led by refrigerator shipments. Now, Midea officially projects European sales for this specific line will exceed 300,000 units this year, netting more than $228 million in revenue. Due to extreme shortages, second-hand Porter split units have regularly been selling at double or even triple their normal retail price on secondary markets. Yeah. He was preparing to drive to Hungary, but managed to find one 200 kilometers away. He even got locked in a museum at one point on his trip, but here he is happy to have his new unit after

0: quite a journey. And it's not just air conditioners. A wide range of Chinese-made cooling products, from handheld fans to cooling blankets and hats like this with an inbuilt fan, have also gained popularity across Europe as we all try to stay cool. And if one fan isn't enough, check out this wide-brimmed sun hat with two fans you can position. The fans are solar-powered, so no need to charge. And if this is all a bit too high-tech for you, there are plenty of reminders out there of some beautiful and more traditional solutions, and these, of course, are much easier to get hold of.
1: Europe's heat waves are exposing a cooling gap in homes, cities, and supply chains. Well, Chinese brands are stepping in, but is this just about trade, or is it something bigger? How we adapt to a warming world? My colleague Seeing is here for a closer look. Seeing, what more can you tell us about this?
2: Yes, Joanne, let's first take a look at the big picture here. A UN organization report says there is an 86% chance that at least 1 year between 2006 and 2030 will become the hottest year ever recorded. And summers are getting hotter, that's from what we're seeing here. But Europe's homes weren't built for this. That gap is now driving a boom in Chinese air conditioners. In the first half of 2026, China's AC exports to the EU hit $3.676 billion, up over 43% year on year. Now, portable units alone jumped more than 70%, led by brands like Chinese brand Midea. Here's why. International Energy Agency figures show only about one in five European households has air conditioning. Now, that's compared to those roughly 90% in the US and Japan. Now, the reason is structural. Many European buildings are old. Heritage walls and building codes often block drilling through exterior walls. And a traditional split unit system can cost several thousand euros once installation and renovation are factored in. So this demand didn't come from Chinese marketing. It came from climate change meeting and aging housing stock. And Chinese manufacturers are there to fill that gap with portable units that need no drilling and designs built for compact European apartments. The stakes here are not small, though. Reports say France, the Netherlands, and Belgium have recorded 3,700 excess deaths during the June heat wave. And authorities are warning that these numbers are preliminary and could rise. Now, cooling is becoming public health infrastructure. But we've all heard this debate, right? About how this is a one-way trade story, about how Chinese brands are taking over the European markets. But a closer look would find a two-way ledger. Chinese brand Hisense's refrigeration plant in Serbia, for example, is creating over 1,000 local jobs. In Hungary and elsewhere, Chinese firms are building local assembly and supply networks. European retailers, from German electronic chains to Amazon Europe, are capturing sales too. So you see, consumers are getting cheaper, easier cooling. European workers and retailers are getting a share of the value, while Chinese firms, they are getting tested against some of the toughest standards in the world. For example, the strict F-gas rules, F as in Freon. Now, under Europe's heat waves, this is not a game. It's a look at whether households, factories, and cities can adapt fast enough to a warming climate. That's from Yi Chouyan.
1: Thank you so much, Seeing, for bringing us that. We really appreciate it. Now, we want to get more insight. Let me bring in Mr. Harvey Zoden from Vienna. He's a senior fellow at the Center for China and Globalization. Great to have you on, Mr. Zoden. Now, having experienced this intense heat wave firsthand, what's the changing attitude towards summer comfort there in Europe right now? Is staying cool finally becoming
3: hotter, extremer weather? And it's indisputable, recent trend, scientific trend. It's cool today, but the next days are expected to rebake us. So it's not merely a matter of staying cool. It's a matter of life and death, because heat stroke isn't pretty, as it can quickly melt vital organs like the heart. We can thank people like President Trump and thank him and his drill baby drill.

0: oil buddies for this situation and their denial of it. Trump likes to use four-letter words, most of which I can't say on TV. But one lie he constantly repeats is that global warming, a proven scientific fact, is a hoax. For once, though, yesterday he clumsily hoisted himself by his own petard because the weather in Washington was so hot that the 4th of July festivities he designed to promote himself was canceled mostly because it was dangerously hot in D.C. By contrast, in the meanwhile, China forges ahead with its own win-win solutions.
1: And now data shows that air conditioning penetration across Europe hovers at just 20% on average. And in Germany and France, it's below 10%. With heritage laws restricting exterior installations and costs for a single unit soaring past 7,000 euros, how can this structural shortage be resolved, especially when local production can't keep up with surging demand?
0: Oh, it's not going to be very easy at all, especially at a time when Europe can't even pay for their own self-defense as demanded by President Trump. So they can't pay for the massive de and reconstruction of buildings that are unequipped to be green and are very expensive to modify. So inexpensive, reliable, and proven air conditioning from China will have to step in initially and save us before we all stroke out from the heat. But that requires cooperation and economic and political will. So in the long run, we can cooperate on more complex solutions than today's just small air conditioners, but really work on pie-in-the-sky dreams that are realizable by sustained international cooperation, like, let's say, a space sunshade that is going to shield us.
1: And beyond trade, how can China's manufacturing efficiency help bridge Europe's cooling gap? I mean, more practically, can partnerships with Chinese suppliers make sustainable cooling more accessible and affordable for the average European consumers?
0: Well, they can and are doing it now, but have to do more so. Use win-win cooperation on the model that President Xi calls a community of shared future for mankind. So where there's a will, there's a way. And so what has to happen here in Europe is that the European Commission has to stop demonizing China and work to cooperate with it on existential issues of this is one, and try to have a solution that's bigger than any of us separately. I'm hopeful, somewhat hopeful, that we'll be able to do that. And I think one good thing that's come out of the heat wave is that people are now serious and see that this is no hoax, that it's here to stay, it's getting worse. We need to work together or we're going to fry together.
1: All right, Mr. Zodin, thank you very much for taking the time. I really appreciate your insights. Mr. Harvey Zodin, live from Vienna. Coming up next on Zoom In. The United States marks its 250th Independence Day with parades, fireworks, and concerts. Stay with us.
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1: Welcome back. The United States marked its 250th Independence Day on Saturday with parades, fireworks, and concerts. Fireworks lit up skies across the country as Americans gather for concerts, barbecues, and other festivities. However, thousands have had to contend with stepped-up security, possible thunderstorms, and a record-breaking heat wave that forced the cancellation of events in several states. In the Capitol's National Mall, U.S. President Donald Trump went on stage to deliver a

0: speech after an hour and a half delay due to severe weather. And while the U.S. public hopes to maintain an optimistic atmosphere through the celebrations, the nation's deep internal divisions and unresolved external challenges remain unavoidable. Owen Fairclough reports from Washington.
1: On its 250th birthday, much of America is boiling.
2: How do you stay cool on a day like this? I see you. I got
3: there and just drink.
1: Days of founding father Benjamin Franklin.
4: He loved America's rebellious spirit.
1: Despite a heat wave that forced the cancellation of many events around the country. If Franklin worked to unite America, President Donald Trump dialed the temperature up ahead of this milestone Independence Day celebration with a familiar target, immigrants.
5: As we approach this magnificent anniversary, we see our American identity under a renewed attack, including from newcomers to our country who embrace ideas totally opposed to our way of life and our great success.
1: Trump's speech, surrounded by some of his predecessors at Mount Rushmore, abandoned the traditional presidential message of unity at a moment of maximum polarization, according to surveys.
6: Happy birthday.
1: And yet, those who turned out for the nation's showpiece celebrations wanted to look past that.
4: There's a lot of moments of unity and happiness in America, too, that we don't really see on TV or on X or social media.
7: The part of the country that is here has just been so helpful and polite.
1: If spirits are high, the continued presence of National Guard troops and a demonstration of Americans' military air power are a reminder that there remain unresolved conflicts, both internally and externally.
2: A new country that began life with a largely isolationist perspective then became a fully internationalist force for multilateralism. And yet it's gone full circle under Trump, turning its back on much of the rest of the world and withdrawing from multilateralism. And yet now, as Trump takes America into its next 250 years, he remains mired.
0: Shot and injured on the U.S. Independence Day holiday in New York City's Coney Island neighborhood. The injured included two men, two women, and four children. All the victims have been transported to hospitals, with seven in stable condition. Police say they have recovered a firearm at the scene, but have not made any arrests. Well, shifting gears now, the 2026 FIFA World Cup is captivating audiences globally. And in China, the phenomenon extends far beyond television screens. The tournament has become a powerful catalyst for consumption, creating new economic trends across the country. CGTN's Jiang Siren reports.
8: Here in Shanghai, World Cup fever is powering a new consumer economy. 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
9: 平时周末呢, 我都会和朋友们一起组局去踢球。
10: My friends and I play football together every weekend for the World Cup. We'll either be at someone's house or a local sports bar. It's great to finally get together for a drink after work.
11: I'm self-taught in German and French, so I've grown into European football culture. By subscribing online for the original commentary, I can practice my language skills while enjoying the match.
12: 作为健身教练，我很关注职业球员的体能训练及身体状况。
13: As a fitness coach, I really focus on the players' physical conditioning. So many rising stars debuted this year. I've already got my eye on their professional training gear.
14: I studied in France when my friends took me to a few matches, and I just got swept up in the culture. I couldn't resist buying this sports-themed bag.
8: This passion is fueling the local retail and consumption. It's drawing in fans from around the world, including from one of the host nations, Mexico.
15: First game, because yeah, that I've watched, and it's really nice. I really like it too. I think it's more international than in my hometown. I've been in Shanghai a little less than a year. It makes it fun.
8: Across the country, this fusion of sport, entertainment, and business is empowering urban spaces, attracting crowds, and boosting nighttime economies. Experts say this powerful jolt to the consumer market represents a significant commercial shift.
16: Consumption patterns for the World Cup have fundamentally changed. Instead of only watching at home alone, fans are planning getaway vacations around the games.

0: A family might book a local hotel specifically for its high-quality viewing experience. This triggers a cascade of spending, from accommodations and transport to next-day tourism and leisure. The economic impact now extends far beyond the 90-minute match, becoming a powerful catalyst for urban consumption.
1: The World Cup's influence extends far beyond the pitch. It has become a powerful catalyst for a new consumption model worldwide, one that redefines fan engagement and transforms collective passion into tangible economic momentum. 张思然, CGTN, Shanghai.

0: Welcome to Our World on CGTN. I'm Li Qiuyuan, coming to you live from Beijing. Over a week after two powerful earthquakes hit northern Venezuela, search and rescue operations are shifting to humanitarian aid. The death toll stands at nearly 3,000, with thousands of people still missing and over 16,000 others injured. Demand for purified drinking water and shelters has risen as authorities warn of growing risks of disease with the rainy season approaching. Stephen Gibbs has more.
1: What we are sadly really seeing is that the rescue effort to find living people under the rubble is being scaled down. There have been several hours have gone now since anyone has been detected alive. There have been some signs of life, but they've mainly been pets of victims or people who survived the collapse of those buildings. We've also been seeing some of these 27 international teams that are here beginning to make their way home.As they feel their job or their job in this initial stage has been finished or is coming to an end. What we are seeing is a development of what is going to happen, and that is that the international effort is shifting away from trying to save the lives, because it seems there are very few lives left to be saved, and on to the, in a way, even bigger problem of the aid challenge for those that survived the earthquakes. This worst hit area, and what you see there are, unfortunately, thousands of people that have lost their homes. They are mostly now in temporary shelters, but this is not going to be sufficient for the weeks and months ahead. Venezuela is about to enter its rainy season, so what is needed from the aid effort internationally is crucially shelter. I think they will probably have to set up more permanent refugee-style camps for these people. Also, there's a problem with water. You have to have purified water is being brought in by bottles. There's a question of how long that can last. We need to

0: to sort out the water supply. Also, many of these people, of course, were injured in different ways. They are being treated at the moment in field hospitals. Again, a question is how long can that effort continue? The Venezuelan health system was in a pretty bad way before all this happened. Three hospitals were damaged in the earthquake. So there's a big, big challenge there to prevent one of the sort of typical risks of a post-earthquake situation is the spread of infectious disease, and at the worst, the spread of diseases like cholera. So a massive effort is going on, and Venezuela has completely opened its doors to any international aid that is being offered. It is flooding in. The changes from the rescue operation to a more sort of substantial, in a way, aid operation to try and preserve the lives of those that survived these two devastating earthquakes.
1: Local groups in Venezuela have stepped in to help with rescue and relief efforts following the devastating earthquakes. Stephen Gibb also reports on what the Chinese Venezuelan community is doing to support the residents of Caracas.
2: As this crisis moves from a rescue mission to an aid effort, help is coming from all over the world and all over the country. And that includes Venezuela's Chinese community. There are between 200,000 and 400,000 people of Chinese descent in Venezuela. Many run businesses and so have access to what is needed.
3: We have sent medicines, food, tons and tons of food from the entire Chinese group in Venezuela. We calculate we have sent almost 2,000 tons of aid in total.
2: This restaurant is now open 24 hours and is offering free food to those that need it. This was to be delivered to someone who was in a damaged home.
4: We're distributing free meals for local Chinese residents who may collect supplies on site. For Venezuelans, we deliver food via helicopter and ground transport. We've shipped about 500 meals so far.
2: It's not only food that's been sent. This local businessman has been ferrying generators and hard hats to the rescue workers.
5: And this is not a one-off. The Chinese community here does have the infrastructure needed to keep delivering food and aid for as long as it takes. Stephen Gibb, CGTN, Caracas.
1: The Africa CDC warns that the ongoing outbreak remains very serious, with the virus spreading more aggressively compared with previous outbreaks. In Bunia, in Ituri province, DRC authorities have established nurseries next to Ebola treatment centers to provide care for children whose parents are receiving treatment. Sharon Baranga reports.
6: When a parent is admitted to an Ebola treatment center, the impact is felt by the entire family. Beyond the medical emergency comes another pressing concern. Who will care for the children during a parent's isolation? In Bunia, facilities have been set up to provide temporary care for children whose parents have no one else to look after them, ensuring they remain safe while families face the uncertainty of Ebola.
7: When a mother arrives at the Ebola treatment center, no one is available to care for her child. We bring the child to the nursery. The child stays there until the mother is discharged, whether she tests positive or negative. Once she leaves the treatment center, we reunite the child with the family so they can return to their community together.
6: The nurseries provide more than food and shelter. For many children, separation from their parents brings fear, anxiety, and confusion.
7: We have psychologists assigned to support children in the nursery who are experiencing emotional distress. We cared for three siblings whose parents were both in the treatment center. They developed psychological difficulties, but through psychosocial support and counseling, they received the care they needed.
6: UNICEF says protecting children during an Ebola outbreak means looking beyond the virus itself. Epidemics can disrupt education, healthcare, and family life, leaving children especially vulnerable.
8: Children have unique needs and are affected in unique ways. Bullying can affect regular health. We know children, for instance, particularly under five, are vulnerable to diarrhea diseases, to malaria, to other diseases that often have very similar symptoms to Ebola.

0: So it's important that the health services, education services keep in mind children and make sure there's no indirect impacts of a response that could hit them actually even further than the numbers who are infected.
1: Since opening, the nursery beside Bunia's Ebola Treatment Center has cared for 16 children and can accommodate up to 20 at a time. Today, one child remains, waiting to be placed with a foster family after losing both parents to the disease. As the Ebola response continues, this nursery stands as a reminder that protecting children means more than treating illness. It also means preserving safety, emotional well-being, and hope for the future. Sharon Baranga, CGTN.
2: A culinary academy in Gaza City has reopened at a new location after being destroyed during the war. It's giving young Palestinians a chance to resume their training despite the ongoing hardships. CGTN's Nadra Al-Tibi reports.
3: Students are back in the kitchen after the academy reopened earlier this year, destroyed during the war. The school remained closed for nearly 3 years before reopening at a new site. Reopening was a major challenge. Most equipment was destroyed, while border restrictions delayed the arrival of new supplies needed to resume training.
4: Prices are exorbitant, and raw materials are not only costly, but often simply unavailable. All of this severely impacts our work, especially under the current dire economic conditions.
3: Many students lost their homes during the war and are still living in displaced camps. They say learning a profession offers hope despite their difficult circumstances.
5: I joined this diploma program to turn my passion for cooking into a viable professional skill. One of the biggest challenges is that I am still displaced in southern Gaza because of the war.
3: For many percent of Gaza's population faces acute food insecurity. Nearly 80% also remain displaced under dire conditions.
6: For many young Palestinians, learning new skills is an investment in a future they refuse to give up on. But beyond the classroom, rebuilding their lives remains just as challenging as rebuilding their careers. Nadir Al-Tibi, CGTN, Gaza.
2: Cultural exchanges linking China with Turkey and China with Sri Lanka have concluded. In Istanbul, delegates mark the upcoming 55th anniversary of China-Turkey diplomatic ties. Experts from UNESCO and both nations discussed heritage revitalization and digital preservation, highlighting the shared Silk Road legacy between Nanjing and Istanbul. In Colombo, the focus shifted to maritime links. The Chinese port city of Ningbo showcased its bond with Sri Lanka through exhibits of celadon, spices, and modern electronics. Both cities signed pacts to boost economic and media ties under the new maritime Silk Road framework. And with that, we'll come to the end of this edition of Our World here on CGTN. Thank you so much for watching. Coming up next is The World Today with Sui Ting. Stay tuned. Have a great one.

0: Hello and welcome to the world today on CGTN. Coming to you live from Beijing. I'm Su Yuting. Our top story: a public funeral for Iranian Supreme Leader Ali Khamenei, who was killed in a U.S.-Israeli strike in February, has entered its second day. A procession is scheduled for Monday as millions continue to pay their respect to Khamenei, who died alongside four family members. Top Iranian officials, including IRGC head General Ahmad Vahidi, have already appeared publicly for the funeral press. Authorities say they expect more than 15 million mourners carrying banners and flags honoring the late leader. However, Khamenei's successor, Mujtaba Khamenei, did not make an appearance. Seba Sarami reports from Tehran.
1: It's Sunday, the second day of the funeral ceremony for Ayatollah Ali Khamenei. I'm here at Grand Musalla. It's 7:36 a.m. in the morning, Tehran time. I've come to this place with this extraordinary view. As you see, please show the crowd here now. They're going to say prayers, and just a few minutes, seconds ago, they were chanting the slogans, and they were pledging allegiance to the new Supreme Leader Ayatollah Mujtaba Khamenei, and also they're going to say prayers, as I said, for Imam Khamenei. Today is going to be the last day that the bodies are here. Tomorrow it's going to move southward, as I mentioned before. So for now, the body is here. Thousands are still pouring into this place, and it's going to be the same for the rest of the day today in Tehran.
2: The prayer is attended by high-ranking officials, including Masoud Pezeshkian, the president, the head of judiciary, Mohsen Yazdi, and also head of Assembly of Experts. That's a lot of journey. Large crowds have gathered. It's a very, very important event taking place right behind me. Helicopters can be seen in the skies. And the striking absence, I should also mention, is at the absence of Mujtaba Khamenei. According to reports, due to security reasons, he was not allowed to show up in the crowd. And also, sons of Ali Khamenei, the late Iran Supreme Leader, are also present in the crowds. Sepah Sadami, CGTN, Tehran.
3: Diplomat who also represented Egypt at the UN for a decade. Experts who worked with the new Arab League chief believe he has the qualities to steer the ship through tough times.
4: I saw firsthand his negotiation skills and his strong relationships with politicians and countries worldwide. Assets that are vital in this post. Unlike his predecessors, he is not only a diplomat, he graduated as a chemistry student, holds a master's and PhD in management, and has worked closely with Egypt's presidents since Anwar al-Sadat. This has given him a wealth of experience and a technical approach that allows for a unique and successful way of handling crises.

0: crises. And crises in the region are plenty. Nabil Fahmy's first order of business was a condemnation of Israeli attacks on Syria and Lebanon. He faces raging conflicts in Yemen, Sudan, Somalia, the continuous Israeli bombardment and land annexation in Gaza and the West Bank, and a fragile peace truce between the US and Iran.
1: Fahmy does not only need to deal with regional conflicts, but also the internal issues at the Arab League that have affected the organization's performance.
0: The Arab League has been described as ineffective in resolving numerous regional conflicts. One reason is that crucial issues are voted unanimously, almost paralyzing the decision-making process.
2: If you look at the challenges and the crises that are facing the Arab League, you will see that the problem has to do with the member states itself, not the Secretary General. And the member states are divided, even the sub-regions. If the member states want this organization to be effective and efficient, they can do easily that with their political will. But unfortunately, till now, this political will is not there.
0: Fahmy himself acknowledges this weakness. In his first written statement since taking office, he said his tenure will be about reforms.
3: I've written several articles before on the need for a new charter. The charter is from 1945, and we are in 2026. We have to adapt to different challenges which require modernized, updated frameworks to maintain the security and well-being of the Arab people. For instance, we have to build a common Arab military power for defense and protection. We have to complete the Arab Free Trade Zone for economic development. That's the mission of the Secretary General, a new charter.
0: Fahmy received a unanimous vote by the 22 Arab member states for a 5-year term. He has strong backing. But now it's time to deliver. Yes, Hakim for CGTN, Cairo.
4: Wildfires fueled by a lingering heat wave since late June are breaking out in multiple regions in Europe, including Spain's Catalonia region, northern Portugal, and parts of southern France. Li Jianhua has more.
5: A huge plume of smoke rising from a wildfire in Spain's northeastern region of Catalonia. Strong winds and dry weather have fueled the flames just kilometers from popular tourist hubs along the Costa Brava. Local authorities say the wildfire has burned around 750 hectares of forest. As flames spread across heavily wooded areas, residents have been told to stay indoors and wait for official instructions. And this is only one of several areas hit by wildfires. Across the border, southern France has also been battling blazes in recent days. Among those bearing the brunt are holidaymakers at campsites. Firefighters said nearly 3,000 people were evacuated. Half of them have been from three campsites in the affected area.
6: It feels as if we're in a bad movie. We don't really realize that it's happened, and we realize that we've lost everything, that there is nothing at all left.
7: Waiting to get back onto the site to see if our belongings are intact and our caravan is okay. Most of them are burned to the ground.
5: Also in southern France near Béziers, firefighting efforts brought the traffic to a halt on a highway, leaving many passengers stranded on the road.
8: It's scary when you get so close. It's always when you see it in the news, it's different, but when you get so close, you don't know what to do, because when the fire or when the wind would change, then we're in the middle. We cannot go.
5: In June, a heat wave swept across Europe, bringing extreme temperatures to large parts of the continent. And with summer usually Europe's peak wildfire season only just beginning, there are growing concerns about what the months ahead could bring. Li Jianhua, CGTN.
4: 77 U.S. university students are in southwest Sichuan province Chengdu for youth exchange at southwest Jiaotong University, experiencing local culture and daily life. We follow one group as they explore a famous Sichuan's best-known performing art. Zhang Zhenyi reports.
9: When Ryan signed up for this trip,

0: expected to learn more about China. What he didn't expect was that it would include an afternoon learning Sichuan opera. The Yale University student has studied Chinese for 2 years, hoping one day to experience the culture behind the language.
1: Right now, Ryan and 5 other students are working on their movements, following the eyes, repeating each gesture till it finally comes natural. Tomorrow, they will perform in front of the rest of the team.
0: But mastering Sichuan opera takes far more than mastering the movements.
2: I would say it's pretty difficult. We were just learning from our amazing teacher right there, teaching us several different moves, which I'm sure is only just scratching the surface of what's needed to actually perform in Sichuan opera.
3: Even something as small as the way you move your fingers can be much harder than it looks. And then when you add in all the moves, the jumping, I saw a flip earlier, and the singing, I mean, it was definitely a lot harder than I thought it would be.
0: The next morning, the classroom is replaced by a tea house in Chengdu's People's Park. There, students share what they've learned from different cultural experiences across the city.
2: This was just a really fun experience. Sichuan opera is not just one thing. It's not just opera, it's not just singing, it's not just dancing. It can encompass truly anything, and I think that's what makes the performers so masterful and so adaptable.
4: We learned basic kung fu, you know, movements and breathing techniques, but we also, what I thought was awesome was we get to work with and practice with like a lot of kids that were learning kung fu as well, and we got to meet their families, and it was fantastic. More of a cultural exchange, more than just kung fu itself.
0: Ryan came to Chengdu hoping to experience the culture behind the language. He wasn't the only one. For many in the group, the memories they'll take home are not just the places they visit, but the people they meet and the experiences they share. Zhang Zhenyi, CGTN, Chengdu.
5: That's it for this edition of The World Today. I'm Su Yuting in Beijing. Thank you very much for your company. Stay with me for China 24, coming up next.

0: Coming to you from Beijing, this is China 24, a look at China and its impact around the world. I'm Su Yiting. First, the headlines. As the country marks the Communist Party of China's founding anniversary, we look at its green development and its pioneers. Chinese Foreign Minister Wang Yi visits Sweden as both nations agree to elevate bilateral ties.Typhoon Mesak triggers orange and blue alerts in China as 23 rivers surge above warning levels across multiple provinces. And our reporter Huang Yue follows a young herder from Xizang's highlands as boarding school unlocks her future in our series Boarding Uncle.We begin with our weekly segment, China Priority. Marking the anniversary of the founding of the Communist Party of China, Xi Jinping, General Secretary of the CPC Central Committee, has called for the complete transformation of China into a great modern socialist country by the mid of this century. In order to achieve its second centenary goal, that goal is to transform China into a great modern socialist country that is prosperous, strong,democratic, culturally advanced, harmonious, and beautiful by the centenary of the People's Republic of China in 2049. And the green transition is also a major component of this goal. To below 25 micrograms per cubic meter and cutting net greenhouse gas emissions by 7% to 10% from their peak levels.To strengthen ecological security, China will improve its nature reserve system centered on national parks. And nature reserves will account for at least 18% of the national land area, with new national parks established in an orderly manner. And the plan also emphasizes ecological protection and restoration, including large-scale land greening, precision forest quality improvement, and national reserve forest development, raising total forest stock volume to 2.24 billion cubic meters. And targeted efforts will also increase soil concentration coverage to over 74%. Green and low-carbon development will be advanced in key sectors.And pilot programs for zero-emission freight transport will be encouraged, along with the development of zero-carbon transport corridors. Clean transport through green vehicles and low-pollution transportation model, like rail and waterways, will count for 75% in key industries, rising to 85% in priority air pollution control regions.As China pursues its path towards greener growth, cities are emerging as key testing grounds. In southeastern China's Xiamen City, a zero-carbon technology zone powered by green energy is a flagship initiative under the 15th Five-Year Plan, showing how green innovation can fuel a low-carbon future. Hou Jing has the story.
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2: Why are they green? 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
3: Here we are, the zero carbon factory.
2: Where the green cells are born.
3: Our zero carbon factory runs on 100% zero carbon electricity. We reduce carbon emissions throughout the production process through energy saving and emission reduction technologies, then offset any remaining emissions with carbon credits, ultimately achieving zero carbon at the operational level. This is equivalent to reducing 160,000 tons of carbon dioxide annually, comparable to planting 2 million trees in our city.

0: Tech innovation in the low carbon field is not only about saving energy, but also improving the batteries for better efficiency, safety, and reliability.
1: 在持续使用的过程当中，它的热量会有一个累积，那达到一定温度之后，那电池可能就会停止工作。
2: Batteries accumulate heat during continuous operation and can shut down once temperatures hit a certain threshold. In the drone sector, we have pioneered solutions through material innovation and chemical system optimization, simultaneously reducing heat generation and ensuring reliable high temperature performance.
1: 高温下的一个非常好的一个运转。
0: It is not enough that there are no carbon emissions from electric vehicles and other devices.A zero carbon factory to produce the batteries is an important node for a fully green supply chain. Therefore, green transition cannot be achieved without digital and smart upgrade of the whole industry. The digital and smart energy management system is like a green brain to monitor and control the whole factory to maximize the utilization of green energy.
2: By building green lithium battery and energy storage products from the source, we are essentially ensuring green, zero carbon operations across our entire value chain. Continuous high-speed slurry mixing technology enables energy savings and efficiency gains of over 50%. Intelligent ovens automatically adjust temperature and airspeed, boosting overall energy efficiency by another 30%.Our front-end production lines are fully equipped with IoT systems. Each line can execute over 400 process commands in real time while collecting more than 2,000 production data points, achieving full-factor real-time monitoring of manpower, machines, materials, methods, environment, and measurement. Our digital energy management system monitors photovoltaic generation, energy storage, and factory-wide electricity consumption in real time.It enables intelligent analysis, early warning, and optimization, ensuring maximum utilization of our green electricity.
0: Battery cells are emerging as a part of critical infrastructure to extend green operations from zero carbon factories to other parts of Xiamen, including tourist destinations. Take Gulangyu Island, for example. Beyond its stunning natural beauty,The entire island is a protected historic and cultural heritage district, where locals say every brick and tile whispers centuries of history. The question is, how can such a place operate as a near zero carbon zone?
3: This 30-year-old brick architecture is a zero carbon building, and its electricity is generated from this wall. If you take a closer look, you'll notice there's the thin filmphotovoltaic layer on the surface.
4: The thin film photovoltaic wall we just observed generates electricity that powers this building directly with surplus energy stored in battery systems. During nighttime or overcast conditions, these storage units discharge to maintain a continuous green power supply, creating a self-sustaining renewable energy loop.All vehicles on the island are electric, and other public infrastructure like streetlights and restrooms use clean energy as well.
0: For small and medium enterprises, Xiamen's photovoltaic and energy storage solutions offer payback periods of just 5 to 7 years, making green transition economically viable. From green battery cells to green cities, Xiamen is setting a green example of sustainable development.For other cities across China and globally. Hou Jing, CGTN, Xiamen, Fujian Province.
5: Among the recipients of the July 1st medal, the CPC's highest honor, scientist Chen Jingwu has made significant contributions to China's green transition through his research on the nation's medium and long-term strategic goals for carbon mitigation.Born in 1927 in Beijing to a family with roots in South China's Fujian province, Chen Jingwu entered the Peking University in 1944, majoring in applied chemistry. At a time when China's petroleum industry lagged far behind, he made a lifelong commitment to serve the nation through science. After graduating in 1949, Chen chose to join a synthetic petroleum plant in Fushun in northeast China as a young technician.And in the 1960s, he led the design of China's first fluid catalytic cracking unit, a breakthrough that helped transform the country's fuel production. Decades later, he continued to tackle global energy challenges and contributed to China's carbon reduction strategy. Looking back on the lifetime of dedication, Chen said he may have

0: miss the time with his family, but he has no regrets because he found meaning in serving his country through science. For further insights, we're now very pleased to be joined by Guan Dabo, Deputy Dean of the Tsinghua Institute for Carbon Neutrality. Welcome to the program, Mr. Guan. And carbon emissions are such a focus for dealing with climate change. Can you explain how China's 15th five-year plan reflects the country's strategic framework and path towards achieving its carbon peak by 2030?
1: Thank you for the question. The 15th five-year plan, it's actually from 2026 to 2030, is exactly the window we need to deliver the carbon peak. So put in that way, it's a decisive 5 years plan. So we see the Chinese policy has gradually shifted from energy intensity, and now the target reached the peak, as well as the Chinese economy is actually suffering one of the strongest economic growth in the world. So we have clean energies, we got so much solar, wind, and then, producing those equipment gave the jobs and then the general GDP as well. So we actually put in the growth through the carbon, peaking our emissions, and then finally deliver our carbon neutrality goals.
0: And Mr. Guan, from reducing carbon emissions to combating desertification, China has achieved remarkable results in terms of ecological environment management in recent years. Why has China been able to achieve such accomplishments?
1: Because the national strategies, there's an ecological civilization, there is a China national beauty goals, and the carbon reduction goals, they all consistent in one package, basically. So we, entire the government, including the local government, implement all those is actually in a same kind of the consistent way. So this is why they've been doing that. The key driving or the engine for that is the green transition. So we have so much renewable energies, and everywhere we just heard Xiamen has a vast increase in terms of the clean energy implementations. Also, we have so many negative emission technologies and then clean energies, green finance, like ecological restoration projects. Those actually are delivering for the good growth for the national economies. So that is actually making the entire country not compensate reducing emission from their economic growth, but we are actually doing, when we reduce our emissions, but we actually keep the economic growth strongly grows. And then that is the key difference or the pathway we are different to many other Western countries. And then that's give us a sustainable growth and a sustainable carbon emission reductions.
0: Thank you very much indeed, Mr. Guan Dabo, Deputy Dean of the Tsinghua Institute for Carbon Neutrality. Great to have your insights. As the CPC marks its founding anniversary, we are introducing some of the recipients of the July the 1st Medal, the party's highest honor awarded to outstanding CPC members. Today's story is about Wu Yaqing, first secretary of the party committee of Changshan Garden Community in northeast Jilin Province's Changchun City. With 30 years of grassroots party work, the beloved community leader has transformed the rundown old neighborhood into a warm garden community.
2: Walking into the packed classroom at the Jilin Changchun Community Cadre College, Wu Yaqing is sharing grassroots governance experiences with community workers.
3: Community work is tough. We handle trivial daily matters, yet these small issues matter most to every family.
2: 66-year-old Wu Yaqing was appointed as the head of Changshan Garden Community in 1995, when its management was urgent. Back then, the community was called the 9th Residence Committee of Tuanshan Street. Wu Yaqing still has a clear memory of the moment she first stepped into the community.
3: When I arrived, the houses were cold in winter and leaky in rain. Broken windows and doors offered no shelter, and roads were inaccessible to vehicles. The community lacked vitality.

0: mentality and external support. We faced countless challenges in shaking off backward conditions.
1: The community was plagued with aging facilities, messing environment, and frequent conflicts. Renamed Changshan Road Community in 2001 under local urban planning, the neighborhood elected Wu as its party secretary, who soon set a clear development goal.
0: At that time, I applied to my superior to rename the community to Changshan Garden Community. My superior laughed and said the community was old and outdated, without a single tree or flower. I said it doesn't have any now, but we're going to turn it into a garden-like community in the future.
1: To fund renovations, Wu collected waste bottles and newspapers. She led voluntary greening work and recruited 194 retired party members to join community management, establishing a complete four-level party organization grid system.
0: People are the core resource, and party members are the most solid backbone of grassroots work. That's why I brought up the proposal.
1: Regarded as the neighborhood manager by locals, Wu keeps her phone number publicly posted. She takes care of residents' needs, ranging from daily bill payments to elderly care and medical assistance.
2: Secretary Wu knows every corner of our community and every resident's needs. She treats all neighbors like family. We will follow her lead to guard the well-being of every household.
1: Over more than two decades, Wu Yaqin and Changshan Garden Community Party members have turned their original aspiration of building a better home into persistent efforts. The once shabby and dilapidated neighborhood has now become a beautiful garden-style community.
3: Coming up on China 24. Chinese Foreign Minister Wang Yi visits Sweden as both nations agree to elevate bilateral ties. And Typhoon Maysad triggers orange and blue alerts in China as 23 rivers surge above warning levels across multiple provinces. Stay with us.
4: Marking a milestone that changed China and the world. 105 years since the founding of the Communist Party of China. How it began as a revolutionary movement and evolved into a ruling party that's transformed China into a thriving economic powerhouse. Adjusting course over the decades, meeting challenges, lifting hundreds of millions of people out of poverty, winning their trust and support, driving innovation at scale and working hard to lay the groundwork for the industries of the future, and guiding a modern prosperous nation at a time of rapid global change, commemorating 105 years. Special coverage only on CGTN.
5: 在废墟里仔细地去搜索，不放弃每一个角落。如果将来有一天国家需要我上前线，我会是第一架飞机。Thank
6: you，Thank
7: you。一代人有一代人的责任。攻坚克难，把不可能变成可能。
3: Nadine Dutwa has arrived in China for a 7-day state visit at the invitation of President Xi Jinping. This is her first trip to the country since assuming office. Xihua has the details.
8: The Namibian president landed in Guangzhou, South China's Guangdong province on Sunday, kicking off a 7-day state visit to China. This visit comes as the two countries celebrate the 36th anniversary of the diplomatic ties. China and Namibia established diplomatic relations in 1990, and since then, bilateral ties have developed steadily. In 2018, the two countries elevated their relationship to a comprehensive strategic new high, contribute to building an all-weather China-Africa community with a shared future for the new era, and support the Global South's pursuit of strength through unity. Xu Hua, CGTN, Guangzhou.
3: Chinese Foreign Minister Wang Yi is currently visiting Sweden, where he was also welcomed by his

0: Swedish counterpart with the boat tour earlier. And following the meeting in Stockholm, both nations have agreed to elevate bilateral ties. Our reporter Johannes Plaschberger has more details.
1: Having lunch during a boat tour through Stockholm Harbor, an unusual but symbolic setting for talks between the foreign ministers of China and Sweden. More importantly, it's a sign that bilateral relations are improving after years of more distant ties.
2: Yes, you brought the sunshine.
3: Thank you.
2: Welcome aboard.
1: The boat trip is also significant because, according to analysts, Stockholm is looking to strengthen its economic relationship with Beijing. Swedish companies have invested heavily in China, particularly in manufacturing, engineering, and green technology. In fact, this is the first visit by a Chinese foreign minister to Sweden in more than two decades.
4: We have now agreed with China to raise our relationship to the level where we have regular political consultations. I realize that this is a bit of diplomatic language for many people, but it means we have an established framework for meeting regularly, and we welcome that since China is such an important player.
1: Sweden's Foreign Minister Maria Malmer Stenergard highlighted the importance of the two countries resuming high-level exchanges in recent years. Last year, she traveled to Beijing as Sweden and China marked 75 years of diplomatic relations. Then China introduced visa-free travel for Swedish citizens, making it easier to visit. While this latest meeting provides an opportunity to discuss issues important to Sweden, broader exports and their impact on European industries. One key question surrounding the bilateral meeting is how closely Sweden will align itself with that firmer EU position. China is expected to gauge whether Nordic countries like Sweden, with their long tradition of supporting free trade, may favor a more pragmatic approach. So while the images from this visit may be filled with smiles and handshakes, they also reflect far more complex conversations behind closed doors about trade, security, and how Sweden chooses to position itself in the future. Johannes Plaschberger, CGTN, Stockholm.
0: Severe floods. Officials urge the public to stay alert for secondary disasters such as geological hazards, flash floods, landslides, river flooding, and urban and rural waterlogging, and to take precautions.

0: Service stations have been opened to outdoor workers and residents.
1: Wow, the difference is quite immediate. Outside, the temperature is intense, but in here, the air conditioning is on. The room is very cool. And outdoor hottest days, they're offered like this, free mung bean soup, a kind of traditional Chinese soup that believed to help relieve the heat and cool the body.
2: There are several stations near my work area, so we can come here anytime to cool off. There is air conditioning, water, mung bean soup, magazines, and even a TV. It's very comfortable and cool here.
0: More than 2,000 service stations of different kinds are open to the public. During periods of extreme heat, many of them have extended their opening hours. Some open as early as 5 a.m., while others stay open until midnight. Their locations have also been added to some of the China's major navigation platforms, making it easier for sanitation workers, delivery riders, patrol officers, and residents to find nearby places to rest, cool off, and manage the heat. 夏瑞雪 ,CGTN, 郑州河南 Province.
3: You're watching China 24, still to come.Follow a young herder from Xizang's highlands. A boarding school unlocks her future in our series Boarding on Hope. Stay with us.
4: Images may appear to be identical, but looks can be deceiving. The difference is not always obvious. It has to be discovered.There are always different sides to a story. We put the focus on the details. To see more, to understand better. CGTN. 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Facing the unknown is always difficult. In a world in turmoil, it's easy to lose orientation. 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
3: Legal scholars from more than 20 countries are in Beijing for a major conference on the rule of law hosted by the China University of Political Science and Law.冯一磊has more.
5: The 2026 Conference on Exchange and Mutual Learning among Rule of Law Civilizations opening Beijing on Sunday, drawing legal minds from around the world.
6: It is a pleasure to join you.
5: Organizers say the goal is to build lasting bridges between different legal traditions at a moment when global governance is facing growing challenges.
7: The rule of law in just one country is not enough. It's necessary to have a cooperation, a larger cooperation, between nations.Even with different legal tradition, we can preserve legal tradition and have the rule of law applied all over.
5: Among the major outcomes, the launch of a new education alliance linking Chinese universities with their ASEAN counterparts, which along with the establishment of a new China-ASEAN school, is expected to expand academic exchanges.Cultivate legal professionals and promote long-term cooperation across the region.
8: The launch of the China-ASEAN Alliance for Mutual Learning Among Legal Cultures and the launch of the China-ASEAN School actually is the institutional response to Global Civilization Initiative. And this will certainly pave the way for amplify the voice of theGlobal South, particularly China-ASEAN, in the global governance landscape.
5: Delegates also agreed on a set of initiatives calling for closer cooperation in international rulemaking, comparative law studies, judicial practice, and legal education, while expanding

0: In dialogue on emerging challenges, participating institutions signed more than a dozen cooperation agreements.
1: One thing I was pleased to see today was the final signing of a new arrangement for the training of AI on an AI program between CUPL and Maksud Narepbrayev University, one of the leading law schools in Kazakhstan. And what we need to do is bring everybody together, the politicians, the lawyers, the judges, the educators, and the tech developers, to agree what standards should be applicable, how we manage this development together, and how we can support each other with meeting each other's challenges. If we can do that, I think it will break down a lot of barriers.
0: Across parallel sessions and roundtables, global experts also discussed issues including tackling data governance in the digital economy and cross-border enforcement against financial crime.
2: Participants say they hope this kind of exchange can help shape a more balanced and inclusive approach to global governance, pulling global legal wisdom to advance a community with a shared future for mankind. Feng Yilei, CGTN, Beijing.
3: From the high mountains of southwest China, Xizang Autonomous Region, opportunities can seem distant. But for a young girl from a herding family in Nanchi, China's highest altitude prefecture-level city, boarding school has opened the door to a future full of promise. In this episode of a five-part series, Boarding on Hope, our reporter Huang Yue traces the journey of Pema Lamo.
4: High in the mountains of northern Xizang sits a village perched nearly 4,000 meters above sea level. Lamo was born into a traditional herding family. Her father is a Buddhist practitioner. Her mother tends the yaks. Lamo is the youngest of six children. Today's celebration also honors her fourth sister, Lazom, now an exchange student at Xiamen University, another top university in the southeastern province of Fujian. But their path to education has never been easy. Three years of boarding school at middle school transformed Lamol into a confident, independent student. She excelled academically and earned admission to a high school in Lhasa, the capital of Xizang, where she continued her boarding life. She studied hard because she was determined to transform her family's future. Lamo's sister Lazom struggles to hold back tears while talking about her younger sibling. With two daughters now stepping into new futures, their father, Suo Ci, is filled with emotion. Before leaving for university, Lamo returned to her high school in Lhasa to thank the teachers who supported her. The journey from her village to Lhasa takes nearly 12 hours by car. Her head teacher, Pema Yangzong, was among those who encouraged her most.
5: She was very happy.

0: 皇越 CGTN 西藏 Autonomous Region。
1: Pamela Amo's story is an example of how boarding schools in Xizang have transformed a child's future. But behind every goal, let's take a closer look at what's trending across China. First up, a young man hopped into a Chongqing cab and told the driver, take me to Lhasa. 2,000 kilometers and 17 minutes in Xizang. And the ending?He gets the prize, and he's pledged to give each of his drivers 10,000 yuan as a thank you, and donates the rest. That's a trip to remember. Next, a female delivery rider in Liaoning was swept away by flash floods during the sudden rainstorm. Two drivers quickly pulled over and used their cars to block her from being washed further downstream. Bystanders rushed in and pulled her to safety.The rider was terrified, but escaped without serious injuries. A close call with a happy takeaway. And finally, a little lamb was stuck for 3 whole days, but finally got rescued. At the moment, its mom heard the commotion. She came sprinting over. And talk about a happy reunion. 3 days apart, and she wasn't about to waste a second.That's it for today's edition of China 24. As always, welcome your thoughts and comments. You can reach us at china24@cgtn.com. We leave you now with scenes of the natural beauty of Southwest China's Sichuan province. I'm Su Yutin in Beijing. Thank you very much for watching.

0: Namibian President Nantuvong Nandi Ngadwa arrives in China for a 7-day state visit. Top officials, including three sons of the late Iranian Supreme Leader Ali Khamenei, appear at his funeral. A lingering heat wave across Europe fuels wildlife fires, exacerbating the continent's public health crisis. And dozens of U.S. university students are in southwest China's Chengdu for youth exchange, exploring local culture and daily life. Hello and welcome to the world today on CGTN, coming to you live from Beijing. I'm Su Yuting, our top story. At the invitation of Chinese President Xi Jinping, Namibian President Nantuvong Nandi Ngadwa is paying a 7-day state visit to China starting Sunday. This marks President Nandi Ngadwa's first state visit to China since taking office. Our reporter Xu Hua has the details.
1: The Namibian president landed in Guangzhou, South China's Guangdong province on Sunday, kicking off a 7-day state visit to China. This visit comes as the two countries celebrate the 36th anniversary of the diplomatic ties. China and Namibia established diplomatic relations in 1990, and since then, bilateral ties have developed steadily. In 2018, the two countries elevated their relationship to a comprehensive strategic and cooperative partnership. China is Namibia's main trading partner. In 2024,

0: 2025, bilateral trade reached $1.85 billion, up 35.7% year-on-year. China's foreign ministry said the visit will elevate China-Namibia relations to a new high, contribute to building an all-weather China-Africa community with a shared future for the new era, and support the global South's pursuit of strength through unity. 徐花 ，CGTN， 广州。
1: General Ahmad Fatahidi have appeared publicly for the funeral prayers. Authorities say they expect more than 15 million mourners over the next 6 days. Khamenei will be buried on Thursday in his hometown of Mashhad. U.S. President Donald Trump has said that neither side will engage in hostilities during the funeral proceedings and that talks with Iran will resume afterward.Tens of thousands of Iranians have packed the funeral prayers
2: of security over both our country and our nation. Unfortunately, that security was so abundant that we didn't appreciate its value. But from the day we lost such a valuable person, both for me and for my fellow countrymen.
3: We are here to avenge the blood of our martyred leader. We arrived last night alongside our neighbors for the same cause.
4: We had become accustomed to praying behind His Excellency, the leader for martyrs like Shahid Soleimani, for scholars, and for religious authorities. But we had never become accustomed to praying behind him for his own funeral. Praying over the body of the leader himself was incredibly difficult, extremely hard. If I say it felt like our souls were being torn apart, I'm not exaggerating at all.
5: Every year,We would pray behind the late Supreme Leader for Eid al-Fitr. We never imagined that one day we would come to pray for his farewell. Hope, may we be able to continue his path and be good students in his school.
1: The Organization of Petroleum Exporting Countries Plus meets virtually today to discuss oil production quotas for the month of August. Any adjustments would follow extreme volatility in global oil prices caused by the war on Iran and broader Middle East conflict.The United Arab Emirates recently withdrew from OPEC, as well as the wider OPEC Plus, ending its 58-year membership. John Gambrill, Associate Press News Director for the Persian Gulf and Iran, has more from Dubai.
6: So far, what analysts have suggested is that OPEC will raise its daily production by 188,000 barrels of crude oil a day. Now,That's not a whole lot, but it is slowly starting to chip away at the reduction it made back in 2023 when it halted
1: an organization for a decade. Fahmy takes the helm at a time when the Middle East, North Africa, and Horn of Africa are grappling with a host of escalating challenges. Yasser Hakim has more from Cairo.
7: Nabil Fahmy is a former Egyptian foreign minister and long-serving diplomat who also represented Egypt at
3: I saw firsthand his negotiation skills and his strong relationships with politicians and countries worldwide, assets that are vital in this post. Unlike his predecessors, he is not only a diplomat, he graduated as a chemistry student, holds a master's and PhD in management, and has worked closely with Egypt's presidents since Anwar al-Sadat. This has given him a wealth of experience and a technical approach that allows for a unique and successful way of handling crises.
7: And crises in the region are plenty.Nabil Fahmy's first order of business was a condemnation of Israeli attacks on Syria and Lebanon. He faces raging conflicts in Yemen.
8: With the member states itself, not the Secretary General. And the member states are divided. Even the sub-regions, if the member states want this organization to be effective till now,This political will is not there.
7: Fahmy himself acknowledges this weakness. In his first written statement since taking office, he said his tenure will be about reforms.
3: I've written several articles before on the need for a new charter. The charter is from 1945, and we are in 2026. We have to adapt to different challenges which require modernized, updated frameworks to maintain the security and well-being of the Arab people.For instance, we have to build a common air

0: Arab military power for defense and protection. We have to complete the Arab Free Trade Zone for economic development. That's the mission of the Secretary General, a new charter.
1: Fahmy received a unanimous vote by the 22 Arab member states for a 5-year term. He has strong backing. But now it's time to deliver. Yes, Hakim for CGTN, Cairo.
2: 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See the difference.
3: You're watching The World Today. Welcome back. Rescue efforts in Venezuela have continued for more than...
4: Pets of victims or people who survived the collapse of those buildings. We've also been seeing some of these 27 international teams that are here beginning to make their way home as they feel their job or their job in this initial stage has been finished or is coming to an end. What we are seeing, as you mentioned, really, is a development of what is going to happen, and that is that the international effort is shifting away from trying to save the lives, because it seems there are very few lives left to be saved, and on to the, in a way, even bigger problem of the aid challenge for those that survived the earthquakes. Well, I've just been down to this worst hit area, and what you see there are, unfortunately, thousands of people that have lost their homes. They are mostly now in temporary shelters, but this is not going to be sufficient for the weeks and months ahead. Venezuela is about to enter its rainy season, so what is needed from the aid effort internationally is crucially shelter. I think they will probably have to set up more permanent refugee-style camps for these people. Also, there's a problem with water. You have to have purified water is being brought in by bottles. There's a question of how long that can last. We need to sort out the water supply. Also, many of these people, of course, were injured in different ways. They are being treated at the moment in field hospitals. Again, a question is how long can that effort continue? The Venezuelan health system was in a pretty bad way before all this happened. Three hospitals were damaged in the earthquake. So there's a big, big challenge there to prevent one of the sort of typical risks of a post-earthquake situation is the spread of infectious disease, and at the worst, the spread of diseases like cholera. So a massive effort is going on, and Venezuela has completely opened its doors to any international aid that is being offered. It is flooding in. As I say, the change is from the rescue operation to a more sort of substantial, in a way, aid operation to try and preserve the lives of those that survived these two devastating earthquakes.
3: Wildfires fueled by a lingering heat wave since late June are breaking out in multiple regions in Europe. In Spain's Catalonia region, 150 tourists were evacuated from the camp as fires burned over 2,000 hectares of land and forced nearly 10,000 residents to stay indoors. In northern Portugal, over 1,000 firefighters have been deployed to contain a growing forest fire. Parts of southern France are also on high alert for wildfires. Li Jianhua has more.
5: A huge plume of smoke rising from a wildfire in Spain's northeastern region of Catalonia. Strong winds and dry weather have fueled the flames just kilometers from popular tourist hubs along the Costa Brava. Local authorities say the wildfire has burned around 750 hectares of forest. As flames spread across heavily wooded areas, residents have been told to stay indoors and wait for official instructions. And this is only one of several areas hit by wildfires. Across the border, southern France has also been battling blazes in recent days. Among those bearing the brunt are holidaymakers at campsites. Firefighters said nearly 3,000 people were evacuated. Half of them have been from three campsites in the affected area.
6: It feels as if we were in a bad movie. We don't really realize that it's happened, and we realize that we've lost everything. That there is nothing at all left.
7: Waiting to get back onto the site to see if our belongings are intact and our caravan is okay. Most of them are burned to the ground.

0: Also in southern France near Béziers, firefighting efforts brought the traffic to a halt on a highway, leaving many passengers stranded on the road.
1: It's scary when you get so close. It's always when you see it in the news, it's different, but when you get so close, you don't know what to do, because when the fire or when the wind would change, then we're in the middle. We cannot go.
0: In June, a heat wave swept across Europe, bringing extreme temperatures to large parts of the continent. And with summer usually Europe's peak wildfire season only just beginning, there are growing concerns about what the months ahead could bring. Li Jianhua, CGTN.
2: China's central region has been experiencing days of intense summer heat. In Henan Province's city of Zhengzhou, authorities have taken steps to ensure outdoor worker safety. CGTN's Xia Ruixu reports.
3: It's midday in Zhengzhou and heat shimmers above the pavement. Water trucks, road sweepers and mist cannon vehicles move in coordination, spraying, cleaning and cooling the streets. A fine mist lingers briefly in the air, bringing a moment of relief from the intense summer heat.
4: We have increased the frequency of water spraying and mist cannon operations to reduce dust and cool the city. When temperatures exceed 35 degrees Celsius, outdoor workers take turns to rest, and their continuous working hours are shortened.
3: The heat response is also moving indoors. Across Zhengzhou, urban service stations have been opened to outdoor workers and residents.
5: Wow, the difference is quite immediate. Outside, the temperature is intense, but in here, the air conditioning is on. The room is very cool, and outdoor workers can take a break from the heat. And for sanitation workers, this is more than just a place to sit down. They can get free drinking water, charge their phones, and during the hottest days, they're offered like this, free mung bean soup, a kind of traditional Chinese soup that believed to help relieve the heat and cool the body.
6: There are several stations near my work area, so we can come here anytime to cool off. There is air conditioning, water, mung bean soup, magazines, and even a TV. It's very comfortable and cool here.
3: More than 2,000 service stations of different kinds are open to the public. During periods of extreme heat, many of them have extended their opening hours. Some open as early as 5 a.m., while others stay open until midnight. Their locations have also been added to some of China's major navigation platforms, making it easier for sanitation workers, delivery riders, patrol officers, and residents to find nearby places to rest, cool off and manage the heat. Xia Ruixu, CGTN, Zhengzhou, Henan Province.
2: Seventy-seven U.S. university students are in Southwest Sichuan Province's Chengdu for youth exchange at Southwest Jiao Tong University, experiencing local culture and daily life. We follow one group as they explore a famous Sichuan's best-known performing art. Zhang Zhenyi reports.
7: When Ryan signed up for this trip, he expected to learn more about China. What he didn't expect was that it would include an afternoon learning Sichuan opera. The Yale University student has studied Chinese for 2 years, hoping one day to experience the culture behind the language.
8: Right now, Ryan and five other students are working on their movements, following the eyes, repeating each gesture till it finally comes natural. Tomorrow, they will perform in front of the rest of the team.
7: But mastering Sichuan opera takes far more than mastering the movements.
9: I would say it's pretty difficult. We were just learning from our amazing teacher right there, teaching us several different moves, which I'm sure is only just scratching the surface of what's needed to actually perform in Sichuan opera.
10: Even something as small as the way you move your fingers can be much harder than it looks. And then when you add in all the moves, the jumping, I saw a flip earlier, and the singing, it was definitely a lot harder than I thought it would be.
7: The next morning, the classroom is replaced by a tea house in Chengdu's People's Park. There, students share what they've learned from different cultural experiences across the city.
9: This was just a really fun experience. Sichuan opera is not just one thing. It's not just opera, it's not just singing, it's not just dancing. It can encompass truly anything, and I think

0: That's what makes the performers so masterful and so adaptable.
1: We learned basic kung fu, you know, movements and breathing techniques, but we also, what I thought was awesome was we get to work with and practice with like a lot of kids that were learning kung fu as well, and we got to meet their families, and it was fantastic. More of a cultural exchange, more than just kung fu itself.
2: Ryan came to Chengdu hoping to experience the culture behind the language. He wasn't the only one. For many in the group, the memories they'll take home are not just the places they visit, but the people they meet and the experiences they share. Zhang Zhenyi, CGTN, Chengdu.
3: From the high mountains of southwest China, Xizang Autonomous Region, opportunities can seem distant. But for a young girl from a herding family in Naqi, China's highest altitude prefecture-level city, boarding school has opened the door to a future full of promise. In this episode of our five-part series, Boarding on Hope, our reporter Huang Yue traces the journey of Pamela Mo.
4: High in the mountains of northern Xizang sits a village perched nearly 4,000 meters above sea level. A rare celebration lights up the rugged landscape. Relatives gather, offering white kata, a traditional Tibetan scarf that conveys best wishes. Pema Lamo receives their congratulations. She has been admitted to the China University of Petroleum, one of the nation's top universities. Lamo was born into a traditional herding family. Her father is a Buddhist practitioner. Her mother tends the yaks. Lamo is the youngest of six children. Today's celebration also honors her fourth sister, Lazom, now an exchange student at Xiamen University, another top university in the southeastern province of Fujian. But their path to education has never been easy. Three years of boarding school at middle school transformed Lamo into a confident, independent student. She excelled academically and earned admission to a high school in Lhasa, the capital of Xizang, where she continued her boarding life. She studied hard because she was determined to transform her family's future. Lamo's sister Lazom struggles to hold back tears while talking about her younger sibling. With two daughters now stepping into new futures, their father, Suo Ci, is filled with emotion. Before leaving for university, Lamo returned to her high school in Lhasa to thank the teachers who supported her. The journey from her village to Lhasa takes nearly 12 hours by car. Her head teacher, Pema Yangzong, was among those who encouraged her most.
5: She was very happy. 很多农牧民的小孩，特别是那群

0: 皇越 CGTN 西藏 Autonomous Region。
1: Pema Lamo's story is an example of how boarding schools in Xizang have transformed a child's future. But behind every student's journey are the dedicated teachers who make it possible. In the next episode of Boarding on Hope, we will meet one of them. Stay tuned. You're watching The World Today. Now let's recap our top stories this hour.Namibian President Netumbo Nandi-Ndaitwah arrives in China for a 7-day state visit. Top officials, including three sons of late Iranian Supreme Leader Ali Khamenei, appear at his funeral. Record heat across Europe drives a surge in air conditioner demand, and Chinese factories race to fill orders.And dozens of U.S. university students are in southwest China Chengdu for youth exchange, exploring local culture and daily life. That's it for this edition of The World Today. I'm Su Yuting in Beijing. Thank you very much for your company. Stay tuned.

0: 极难险重的任务，肯定会这个党员这个冲锋队是冲在最前面的。
1: Behind every achievement is a lifetime of quiet dedication. Different places, different generations, different missions. Unwavering faith, those who stand fast.
2: The sun is relentless, no matter the season, and sandstorms are simply part of everyday life here. For many young people, a place like this is somewhere to leave behind. But at 22, fresh out of college, Zhongling chose a different path. He left the city and came home.This is Minxing, an oasis town squeezed between the Tengger and Badan Jurain Desert in northwestern China. 20 years ago, many people believed that this place has no future. Some predicted that the small town surrounded by desert on all sides would eventually disappear.
3: 当时选择回来没有人支持，就父母也很反对，就是别的孩子都是往外走的，你还回来。我们每个民情的孩子都有一个想让我们家乡环境变好的一个愿望吧，我也是，也可以说就是也想为家乡去做点什么嘛。最就好多朋友就联系我说是能不能来这里帮忙种树啊。有一次就看到就是第二天是这个刮风沙尘天气，我们就几十号人大家围在一起去吃着各自带过来的食物。当时那个场景我到现在都记得很清楚，就是很好很美好。但是看到大家就是来这里干活都吃不到一口热乎饭，其实我心里还是觉得很对不起大家。后来在2024年的这个
2: travel to his tree planting base, planting trees across 133 hectares of land, roughly equivalent to 187 standard soccer fields.But planting trees is just the beginning of the battle. And that is the lesson Jiang Liling has learned firsthand. She has spent the past 28 years on the front line of the fight against encroaching sands.
4: 这刚栽植的索索就是所以要让它保活成活的话就必须加强管护。刚开始的时候压水沙障，第二年造林要及时的补水，这样它能存活下来才能保存下来。
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2: It was 4 o'clock in the afternoon. Standing in the desert, I could feel the sun burning into every inch of my skin. Insects swarmed relentlessly around us, and yet, Jiang Liling barely seems to notice. For nearly 3 decades, she has returned to these dunes day after day, driven by memory from her school days.
4: 我印象中最大的就是五五沙尘暴，1993年的五五沙尘暴。当时呢是我是在放学回家的路上，也就看见西面就直接是一道黑色的风墙，可以说是。我当时我和我的小伙伴就使劲跑，但是你风沙的速度比你跑的速度要。
2: 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Over the following 6 decades, he and the villagers have built a 9-kilometer green barrier through continuous afforestation and sand control efforts, turning the certified land into fertile farmland.
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2: I don't know when this fight will end, but if I return one day, I believe I will still find people like Zhongling and Jiang Liling here. The same desert, the same mission, passed down from Shi Shuzhu to a new generation of CPC members. In May 2025, years of efforts culminated in a major milestone. the completion of a continuous 300

0: 80-kilometer green belt encircling Mingqin's oasis, covering more than 143,000 hectares. It forms a fully enclosed barrier against the encroaching desert. The sands may keep coming, but they will keep planting. This is what commitment looks like.
1: In recent years, Lubao tea, a special blend of dark tea, has gained nationwide popularity across China. Health enthusiasts favor it for its dampness eliminating and sleep aiding properties. But few people...
2: How did a simple tea leaf completely change a village?
1: Lubao tea is the pride of this village. It's originally named after Lubao town, where the village is located. Over the years, it's become a key driver in lifting rural communities out of poverty.
3: 我自己作为一个村里面的书记啊，我自己会自产，也不代表大家都会。那比如说我们的一个产业要抱团发展，做得不太好的话，那就是影响了我们自己三平村的一个口味，还有品牌呀，还有知名度啦。大家好才是好。
1: Zhu began sharing her family's expertise in cultivation, processing and garden management step. So Zhu created a completely new business model.
3: 我们都是以这个企业加上我们合作社加上农户这块来做。比如说我们有一个企业跟我们签了合同，然后我们这个合作社呢就包加工，茶农里面就 包这个管理啊、采摘呀、各方面的，那这样就是我们连农带农富农的一个方法。This
1: model allows farmers to pool their knowledge and resources together, accelerate innovation and expand markets, all the while guaranteeing fair wages and avoiding a situation that tracks into smooth concrete roads, allowing the tea to be transported and sold much faster. As a result, Xiamping became 100% poverty-free in 2016.
2: What was once a community of struggle is now thriving, with incomes up fivefold in less than 10 years.
1: Zhao Chunyuan grew up in Xiamping village and began taking Zhu's tea-making classes in mid-2024.
2: How did you feel when you first heard that she was going to open up her classroom?
4: 因为我本身就是学习茶学的，然后想更深入的学习一下，就是自己本地的这种茶树种植，怎么选种、培育茶园的整个管理方面，然后怎么修剪、怎么采摘，然后怎么制作。Staying
1: true to her goal of giving back to the village, Zhao returned to her hometown after graduation. She's now a member of the new village committee and a young party member.
4: 就是带领村民做好，把茶叶做好，然后把茶叶销售给外界的人知道，知道我们三平有这种高山云雾茶。然后，Zhao
1: told me that she wants to follow in Zhu Shulan's footsteps and improve people's lives by expanding the Lubao tea industry. I asked what it is about her mentor that she's most inspired by.
4: 很亲民，就是他能把自己的传统、自己的就是那种非遗的那种文化，毫无保留的交给。

0: mission with young leaders like Zhao Chunyan to take it to the next level. What's passed down is not only tea-making skills, but a deep commitment to serving the people.
1: Each day, there are millions of stories. Each one can open new perspectives, new possibilities. Wherever you look, we are there. To see, discover, explore. We put the pieces together to find what really matters to you. All around the world, all around the clock. Our reporters are at home across the globe. From our headquarters in Beijing and production centers in Washington, Nairobi, and London. 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CGTN. See the difference.
2: A desert transformed by human hands.
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2: A city built from the ground up.
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2: A village embracing a new future.
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2: Lives protected in moments of danger.
6: 在一些极难险重任务，肯定会这个党员、这个冲锋队是冲在最前面的。
2: Behind every achievement is a lifetime of quiet dedication. Different places, different generations, different missions. Unwavering faith, those who stand fast.
7: I'm here at the Shenzhen North Railway Station, the transport hub of the Greater Bay Area. Just look at those high-speed trains shooting out in every direction. International travelers are calling it absolutely amazing.
8: Amazing. I feel amazing. Very good.
7: This is what Shenzhen Speed really looks like. But what actually lies behind the Shenzhen Speed? I want to start with the story of a single train.
9: More than 40 years ago, there were no high-speed trains, no sparkling city lights. Countless young people settled from all across China heading south to Shenzhen. They helped transform the small border town into an international metropolis. They share a common name, the Capital Construction Engineers Corps of the PLA.
4: 事实在在讲，基建工程兵真的就是一头牛，一头拓荒牛。大家可以想象，有水吗？有电吗？有路吗？没有。那真的就是在荒郊野岭上搭竹棚子、安营扎寨、修便道、汽车送水、搭井取水。我觉得深圳的脱荒牛精神就是老一辈的建设者们团结、奉献、开拓、创新。
9: And through the photographs taken by another retired veteran, I was able to see that spirit for myself.
10: This 张照片呢，就是拍摄于1984年。这个工地也是深圳的早期，那个建筑高层之一，叫红岭大厦。那个时候啊，我们深圳国贸大厦创造了3天1程度的建设速度，叫深圳速度。所以啊，当时那天早上是个也大约是星期天，星期六，我就踩着单车到这个工地，熟悉的工地去了以后，我把自行车停好，抬头看，哇，两栋大楼直插云霄，非常的气势磅礴，非常的能够代表当时深圳的发展，印证了当时的深圳建设的深圳速度。当时我非常激动，很想用，马上就想用相机来记录这个故事。
9: I asked Joe why people often take center stage in his photographs. He told me that the development of Shenzhen was

0: is accomplished by people.
1: After all, it is the people who make things happen.
2: Back then, Shenzhen was the place everyone raced to reach. But today, it has become the starting point linking the world. So who are safeguarding the smooth operation of such a massive railway hub? Come and take a look with me.
3: 说出来你可能不信，这座在全国客流排在前三的车站，它其实是一个小个子。虽然我们的站房规模只排在了全国的第40位，但是我们日均接发列车有近1000趟，平均一分半就有一趟列车发出。我们的线路利用率是排在了全国的第一位的。这几年感受最深的就是科技感与人情味的融合。比如我们还上线了重点旅客的服务系统，老人家、轮椅旅客、盲人旅客进站以后，我们队员会全程的去护送他上车，真正做到了与地铁、公交的一个无缝衔接。现在我们的深圳北站也不再只是一个冷冰冰的一个乘车点，而是一个更加有温度的城市会客厅。
2: A busy day has come to an end. Now it's 11:46 p.m. and as you can see, the Shenzhen North Railway Station has closed to passengers. But for a group of workers, their shift is just the beginning.
4: 勇当新时代的后方勇，
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0: For decades, the trains have changed.The stations have changed, and the skyline has changed also. But one thing hasn't. There are always people keeping this city moving forward. They bring passion to their work. They take pride in their responsibilities. And through their efforts, they're making this city a better place to live. What is Shenzhen Speed? This is the answer.
6: 在消防这个行业，我一干到现在就是37年了。那个时候对消防这个概念不是很深，很肤浅。
7: The understanding came quickly. Over 37 years,Zhao took part in thousands of rescue missions, maintaining an impeccable record with no reported failures or operational errors. But one mission remained seared into his memory.
6: 挑战最大的就是面临生死。
7: In 2024, a chlorine leak at the Tianyuan chemical plant triggered an explosion. Toxic gas spread through the night. More than 100,000 residents lived nearby. Someone had to go in.
6: 当时情况非常危险。因为周围的我们身上这份责任，保一方平安，让人民生命财产不受损失。
8: Modern gear and the better conditions make firefighting look easier today, but the spirit of the older generation of CPC members still matters. It drives the team forward, and that sense of duty, courage.
7: The grave threat. The fire zone was packed with irreplaceable sets and critical infrastructure, ancient temples, high voltage power lines.And a massive timber factory.
9: 对我印象最深的就是里面比较大的一个木材加工厂。木材加工厂它里面堆了很多这个原材料，包括一些加工以后的这种木屑。厂区周边的有一些建筑物已经被引燃了。我们第一时间到场以后，守着那个厂区是守了一晚上哈。灾害救援现场，我们会成立这个党员先锋队、党员突击队。包括之前参加过这个雅安地震，是我记得我们是组织了党员的先锋队。当时他们很多人开玩笑，说这个就是个敢死队，但是党员这时候就应该冲在前面，哪怕是敢死队，应该冲在前面。
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This inscribed wooden tablet is full of stories. To be more precise, it is by far the earliest family letter in China. With only 100 or so characters, it recounts the legendary exploits of the Qin army more than 2,000 years ago.

0: 2月新四日，黑符合金问大哥好，母亲身体还好吗？我们俩还活着呢。前些日子，因为作战我们被分开，线下又碰面了。
1: In the winter of 1975, archaeologists found this wooden tablet in a tomb at Shui Hu Di, Yunmeng County, Hubei Province. The occupant of the tomb was named Chong, presumably a low-ranking state of Qin official. The letter, written in the late Warring States period, is the earliest physical evidence for the existence of family letters in ancient China. The person who sent this letter was a Qin soldier named He Fu. He Fu, on his own behalf, as well as that of Jing, his second brother, wrote this letter to Zhong, his eldest brother.
2: He Fu 这回写信，还是要劳家里再寄点钱来，劳母亲再织几件夏衣来。收到信后，请母亲留意咱们安陆丝布的价格，如若负担得起，定要给我们多做几件衣服。连同钱一起送来。
1: His plain request for money and clothes raises a question. Didn't the Qin army provide uniforms for its soldiers? The Qin terracotta warriors in Xi'an, Shaanxi province, showed thousands of soldiers wearing armor and shoes of uniform pattern.This attire was customized to create an exclusive military outfit.

0: At Shwe Hu Di, archaeologists excavated another tomb, owned by a public servant called Shi. The legal documents among his burial objects offer more clues regarding military outfit during this period. At that time, military supplies, including food and armor, were provided by the army. The outerwear was also customized by the government. But what about what soldiers wore underneath? In Classic of Poetry, there's a famous verse, "Say you, you have no clothes to wear. My long robes, let me with you share." In this context, robe refers to underwear. According to Qin Dynasty law, undergarments were not provided by the army. As summer approached and the days grew hotter and hotter, Hei Fu on the
1: front. 这边一切都难以预料，老母亲多寄些钱来啊。
0: Where was Hua Yang located? Which battle did Hei Fu and Jing fight? In 223, ever since the days of the Shangyang reforms, 100 years earlier, unification had been on the cards. Ying Zheng thought he was the man destined to make that unity a reality. Hei Fu and his brother Jing were two of the soldiers in the 600,000 Qin army led by Wang Jian. At the time, of three males in a family, two were required to join the army. So their eldest brother stayed at home to take care of the family, and the two younger ones were in.
1: 送立功文书到家的时候，别忘了说声谢谢。

0: In the state of Qin, the most important way to climb the social ladder was by military achievement, which was granted according to the number of enemies a soldier killed. The Qin Law Code stipulated that any person with a military achievement be conferred the corresponding title of nobility, land, and salary. The title was inheritable. Heifu was eager to know whether his family had received the credential for the title.
1: 地址不要弄错啊！代我们问候姑姑、姐姐，特别是问大姑姑好。
0: 心最惦记了，还是他媳妇儿和院儿。心腹要孝敬母亲，不要惹老人家生气啊。如果得到下下签，不要惊慌，只是因为我身在叛城而已。The content of the letter indicates that Jing's letter arrived home 6 months later than Heifu's. At that time, Hua Young had been taken, and they were encamped in the town. But since then, they had lost contact with the family. These two family letters were found in Zhong's. What comforted them is that the title of nobility they attained went into effect. Zhong and their family were thus able to live a better life. In the end, the state of Qin, the terracotta warriors served as a miniature of the then mighty Qin army. The warriors were molded based on real figures, but nobody can tell which one is Heifu and which one is Jing. Heifu was supposed to have been a lad with a dark complexion, while Jing was reputed to be a reckless person with a loud voice. Soldiers like them, despite their indispensable contribution to the unification of China, remain nameless in historical records. Today, thanks to the two wooden tablets, we are fortunate

to get to know two of the innumerable warriors who made unification possible, Heifu and Jing. It is thanks to soldiers like them that the marvelous dream of unification finally came true.

0: What were the days like on the northeastern border of China more than 2,000 years ago? The north wind and the moon were this thing like us, playing jokes with each other and experiencing ups and downs in life. With low salaries and suffering from occupational illnesses, they stood as an unyielding shield for the safety of the territory.
1: 幼孙，还有幼孙媳妇，你们都好吧？赛上的生活很是辛苦，暑天的时候，幼孙媳妇一定要留意衣食，在赛上务必谨慎行事。This
0: is a letter from Zhu Yan Han Slips, recording the correspondence between Xuan, a Han Dynasty official, and his friends, the Yosun couple. In 1930, archaeologists found over 4,000 wooden slips from the Han Dynasty in Jinta County, Jiuquan. Xuan's letter is one of them. Because the excavated spot belongs to the ancient Juyan region, these wooden slips are referred to by historians as the Juyan Han slips. Over 2,000 years ago, in the times of Emperor Wu of Han, General Huo Qubing led a mighty army of cavalrymen to conquer the Juyan region. After defeating the Xiongnu nomadic confederation, the Hexi corridor ceased to be an impediment. To prevent the comeback of the Xiongnu, Emperor Wu gave the order to build a wall along the Juyan region, send troops there, and establish an administration system. Besides, it marked the beginning of a nationwide wave of immigration, of which the destination was the Juyan region. Military, government officials, soldiers, and immigrants flooded in, leaving their homes and settling on the border, building a solid defense for the territory.
2: 我和佑都见了面，他说家中老人平安无事，一切都好。前些日子，闰月初七。 他同长史君一起去了居延，后来佑都动身太仓促了，不知道你们碰面了没有？其他事就不详述了，多来信啊。

Yo Suen and Yo Du were brothers. Xuan was close to them both, and perhaps they had ties of kinship. They were all border soldiers, but stationed at different checkpoints. One thing is for sure, the Yo Suen couple lived in Jingguan. In the Han Dynasty, in order to pacify the homesick soldiers, the authorities encouraged bringing families to the border. There were three types of border soldiers: beacon soldiers, peasant soldiers, and cavalrymen. The cavalrymen were the elite, constantly on the alert for possible Xiongnu attacks, and they were of the highest rank. The Han Dynasty cavalry, skilled in archery and adept at horse riding. The peasant soldiers were recruited from inland areas, cultivating land most of the time, but putting on armor to fight when an emergency occurred. The beacon soldiers, largest in number, undertook the most difficult tasks. Yo Suen was a beacon soldier. A few of his ilk were stationed

0: When they notice the enemy's approach, they set up joints, legs, and feet. These symptoms indicate that scurvy was a problem for soldiers on the border. The Juyan region was composed of deserts and wasteland, so fresh fruit and vegetables were in short supply. Due to the lack of vitamin C, residents were prone to suffer from diseases such as scurvy.
1: I was 11 日的时候到侯官这里查对公事，还在等结果，顺道拜托别人帮我送上这封信。我再啰嗦一句，尤孙，还有尤孙媳妇，你们一定要注意身体啊。这会儿巡查边兵的使者应该还没到你那里，尤孙，你这次一定要留神，千万不要成为考核最后一名。
0: Juyan might be slightly older than Yo Sun and senior to him in rank. His tone is clearly parent-like and instructive. His position enabled him to be better informed than Yo Sun, so he could disclose to the young man a few messages, such as when the officials would come to the beacon tower to make a routine check. He advised Yo Sun to get prepared ahead of time.His words sound no different from the elders exhorting youngsters in this day and age. It's as if they had never faded away in history, but were standing right before us. An ancient letter brings back a memory from 2,000 years ago of life on a faraway frontier, casting daylight on history and bringing warmth to our hearts.

0: Everybody can be a poet when missing home. In the Tang Dynasty over 1,000 years ago, a young man named Zhao Yixian, without smartphones or WeChat, sent a letter to his mother, living afar. Words so touching that they rival every single piece in the 300 Tang poems.
1: Anyang, 听说大哥官至云齐尉, 我和居子很欢喜。 小妹改嫁给张龙训，我和居子也都知晓。阿娘，莫再托人烧东西了，好好留着自己用。我和居子啊，像离群的鸟儿，在陌生的土地上筑巢，唯一能有的，就是一颗想家的心。
0: We are like stray birds that nest in alien lands. The only thing we have is a heart full of homesickness. In 646, Zhao Yixian put down his heartfelt feelings in Luoyang. Over 1,000 years later, this letter was excavated in a tomb in Turpan, Xinjiang, Uyghur Autonomous Region. The Astana Cemetery was where the residents of ancient Gaochang were buried, and Zhao Yixian's mother was one of them. The letter from her son was the most valuable treasure she would bring along with her to the other world. Luoyang and Turpan are more than 3,000 kilometers apart, an insurmountable distance in ancient times. Why did this young man leave his hometown and become a sojourner?

0: Zhao Yixian's destiny had something to do with Gaochang, his hometown. Gaochang used to be a strategic city on the ancient Silk Road. In the era of Emperor Taizong of Tang, the ruler of Gaochang, Taizong sent General Huo Junji to march westwards and finally recovered Gaochang. Gaochang was incorporated into the Tang's territory and renamed Xi Prefecture. The royal family of Qu was forced to be relocated to Central Plains. Zhao Yixian might have been a servant in the Qu's family, following his master to Luoyang.
1: 生活虽然拮据，也还算有吃有穿。阿娘和大哥呀，千万不要忧心。不知何时才能再回到阿娘身边尽孝？哎，想到这些，不觉泪流满面。唯愿阿娘能够保重身体。 6月20以后，家里的老老少少都还好吗？两位舅舅、两位姨母，身体还康健吗？哦，还有盛妃，6月以后怎么一封信都没见她寄来呢？哎，妹妹玉莲和张龙训也都平安吧？他们都孝顺，把阿娘、大哥照料得很好，从无抱怨。
0: As a sojourner in Luoyang, Zhao Yixian was living a rather difficult life. It can't be told by the letter what job he was doing. It seems that in order to console his mother, he avoided mentioning hardships, only telling her that life was getting better every day, and that he would soon be in a position to send money back home.

0: After settling down in Luoyang, Zhao Yixian's correspondence with his mother never ceased. Even though the contents of the letters were always generally very much the same, they were comforting and heartwarming.
1: Ah,娘啊, 你收到这封信的时候, 月末已是早春二月, 那时候天气已经转暖, 身体会好一些吧。 阿娘9月初5送出的信啊, 我12月初3就收到了。 听说嫂嫂和阿娘在一块儿生活, 我实在是高兴得很呢。 我让张明德、马道海帮我捎去一些朋友。
0: His words indicate that it took at least 3 months to send a letter from Luoyang to Gaocheng. The ancient time mailing system is called Yichuan, which was set up by the government for document transferring and material transportation. The highest speed of Yichuan in the Han Dynasty was 200 kilometers per day. In the Tang Dynasty, it was required that the orders given by the emperor must be delivered at a speed of 250 kilometers a day. In the Qing Dynasty, after the establishment of the Grand Council, 400 kilometers in one day was the speed for the transport of important documents. Due to the limited capacity, however, ordinary people were not able to use the state-owned mailing system. Folks could only ask acquaintances to carry the letters to the destination. A poem from the Han Dynasty puts it like this. A guest came a long way to my house and
2: 一切安好。这些年得了2个孩子，如今一个4岁，一个2岁，妻子6月份又要生，不知是男孩是女孩。贞观20年7月，花7500文买了个壶币。贞观21年正月，又花钱盖了房子。 手头实在是没钱，没能给父亲母亲捎去什么，我很惭愧。

Zhao Yishen and Li Heqi are merely anonymous drops in the ocean. Their lives are unchronicled, but their correspondence has outlived time and perpetuates their life experiences down to the present day. The unadorned language puts flesh on history, which is abstract and desolate by nature, making the passage of time easier to comprehend. Perhaps Zhao Yishen returned to his hometown in later years.

0: Such a regular script, elegant and calligraphic, comes from a woman in ancient times. Her name is untraceable, but she signed as Arn Young Tzu in her letters to her mother. In the Tang and Song dynasties, the young lady was referred to as Young Tzu, which resembles the present-day daughter or girl. Later than Zhao Yixian, this adorable girl also came to the central plains from the northwest. The discovery of this family letter is remarkable. Before the People's Republic of China was founded, when Xu Chengyao, a scholar, was examining ancient archives in Dunhuang, he accidentally found a special Buddhist script on the back of which was written a letter. Our predecessors, some from Dunhuang, were sent to pay tribute to the central government, and the royal receiving date was set on the 28th of the third lunar leap month. Paying tribute was an important event requiring diligent preparation. The date of writing was the 20th day after Arn Young Tzu had arrived at the capital. It is possible that she came a long way to the capital. Today's Kai Feng, accompanying her husband, who was an envoy. In the Northern Song Dynasty, it was common for envoys from the western regions to bring their families along with them. Female relatives, like Arn Young Tzu, were major interviewees for official historians, providing them with details such as scenery and tales from exotic lands.
1: 这回呀，进去一角红锦，是送给阿姐的。哦，还有一个紫罗兰肚兜，也是给阿姐的。

0: 是给阿娘你的。本来还想多寄些食物，但又怕送不到，没敢多寄，可不要嫌少啊。二娘子敬上，6月21日。
1: Official documents and cloth were foldable and were often transported in a folded triangular shape. The mailing system was established for transferring government papers, so even though it had become well developed in the Sui and Tang dynasties, private items were barely allowed to be delivered by the mailing system. But from the letter, we can tell that Arn Yang Zhu often used the postal service for private purposes.Such a change was credited to Emperor Taizong of Song, during whose rule government officials were allowed to use the system to mail their personal belongings as an addition to the official documents. Since that period, the state-owned mailing system had spread to every corner of society. Arn Yang Zhu was lucky to be among the first to benefit from this service.
0: 阿娘，前些日子我问过莫斯怀珠两个小外甥，他们都乖吗？我另外呀，还寄了两角红锦和一个小镜子，是给他们的礼物。
1: The two kids upon receiving the gift from their aunt must have been overjoyed. The mother who had heard from her daughter must have been the happiest mother in the worldIt remains a mystery why this letter drifted to the library cave for Buddhist scriptures. But such a coincidence has enabled us to catch a glimpse of the life thousands of years ago, and to get to know such a lovely girl named Arn Yang Zhu. Good at words, telling the official historians about the outlandish stories of the border area and the remote desert, leaving a colorful and vigorous trace in history.Pig's wife than yours.
0: 我向你跪拜，如同在神前匍匐。我为你祈福，我的丈夫纳奈德。能看到你健康快活，我的每一天都是好日子。能听闻你安然无恙，我的生活也就还撑得下去。可说句实话，我过得一点都不好，很糟糕，很凄惨，我要死了。
1: In 1907, British archaeologist Mark Orlstein discovered a postal package in the site of an ancient Chinese beacon tower dating back to the Han Dynasty.Stein thus unlocked the mysterious history of a whole tribe. A total of 8 paper-based letters were found in the package, of which letter number 3 was written by Miu Nei. Scholars decoded the mysterious characters and ascertained that these letters were by far the earliest and most complete written records of the Sogdians, Dun Huang, and U Wei to major places on the Silk Road, such as the Lowland Kingdom and Samarkand.It can thus be inferred that over 2,000 years ago, a civilization called Sogdia played an active role on the Silk Road. Su Tu was their Chinese name, signifying the Central Asian region between the Amu Darya and the Sir Darya, which is in present-day Uzbekistan. Along the Silk Road, they used the names of their home states as surnames. A total of 9 states.

0: Central Asia and China stand thousands of miles apart, yet the Sogdians, carrying their families and belongings, established various transfer stations along the Silk Road and settled down in different commercial centers. In around 310 AD, Miu Ne and her husband, a Sogdian couple, went to Dunhuang as merchants. Nanai Dat went to Lulan for a business deal but never returned to Dunhuang. Who was Cao Bao, the person Miu Ne begged for help? In the year 2000, archaeologists found a tomb in Xi'an, Shanxi province, of which the occupant was named An Jia, and he was a Cao Bao. A Cao Bao was the leader of the Sogdian merchants on their way to China, and upon settling down, they became the governors of the whole Sogdian community. It was written by Shein, Miu Ne's daughter, in the corner of the letter. The husband's disappearance left the mother and the daughter helpless, struggling, and living a wretched life.
1: When I met you in Dunhuang, I was unwavering. 从我爱上你的那一天起，就已经惹怒了众神。我宁嫁猪和狗，也不愿做你的妻。It
0: remains unknown whether Miu Ne and her daughter pulled through that winter. Neither can we know if Nanai Dat abandoned them or suffered a misfortune. All we know about this family is presented in the letter. But it is because of these written records that we can feel the warmth of the Silk Road.

is in this world. These ordinary people have no monuments, no biographies. They have no more individuality than a drop in the ocean. Their writing, quite by chance, however, tells the story of their lives, bearing witness to the grand sweep of history. Today, following these clues, we touch the real Pat...

national treasures. Please check it. Close by the great mausoleum of Emperor Wu of Han is the tomb of the heroic young warrior who served him, the legendary cavalry general Huo Chu Bing. Huo's tomb is built in the shape of the Qi Lian Mountains to commemorate his many victories on China's northwest frontier. Huo's tomb is surrounded by an extraordinary collection of carved stone statuary. The figure of a man, a face racked with pain or anguish. When survival became too hard, there came war. The fertile land of the Central Plains attracted ferocious predators. This represents a goat being devoured by a beast, just as the Xiongnu horsemen would sweep down from Mongolia in the northwest to pillage China's northern provinces. They were an enemy much to be feared. This stone steed rears up in defiance, just like the Han Dynasty was about to. In 140 BC, when the 16-year-old Emperor Wu came to the throne, and Huo Chu Bing was born. The Han Dynasty had been founded some 62 years previously, and for all those decades, had lived with a Xiongnu threat. A heavy-set stone man grapples with a wild bear. This shows the sort of spirit that the teenage general took into battle with him. At the age of 19, Huo Chu Bing led a lightning campaign in which he defeated five Xiongnu tribes in 6 days. Time and again, he led his cavalry armies in overrunning Xiongnu forces and capturing their leaders. On one occasion, he approached the enemy camp alone and persuaded them to surrender. A mighty warhorse tramples on a supine Xiongnu warrior, lying on his back with arrows in his right hand and a bow in the left hand. In 119 BC, the 21-year-old Huo Chu Bing encircled and killed 70,000 Xiongnu warriors. He conducted a series of rituals in the mountains of East Mongolia to symbolize this historic Han victory before continuing his pursuit of the enemy as far north as Lake Baikal. He had effectively annihilated the Xiongnu clan. After the battle, it was said the Xiongnu fled far away, and there was no Xiongnu in the southern desert. The Han Dynasty was freed from their historic pest. His contemporary, the grand historian Sima Qian, said of him, "He strengthened the border, resumed lost territory in Houshi Corridor, captured the Qi Lian Mountains, connected with western areas, and defeated the northern nomads." It was to be a dazzling, but a brief appearance on the stage of history. Huo died in 117 BC, aged 23. The stone statues are silent in the wilderness. These simple rough carvings are quite different from the realistic styles of other generation, but are still masterpieces of the Han Dynasty art. The stone is as hard as the will it immortalizes. A life that carved its mark on destiny and was gone in a flash. But the legend lives forever. Huo Chu Bing, the young warrior with the will of a stone.

There are millions of stories. Each one can open new perspectives, new possibilities. Wherever you look, we are there. To see, discover, explore. We put the pieces together to find what really matters to you. All around the world, all around the clock. Our reporters are at home across the globe. From our headquarters in Beijing and production centers in Washington, Nairobi, and London. Stories from across the globe, reaching people across the globe. CGTN, see the difference. 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CGTN, see the difference.

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1: Hello, I'm Jamie Owen. Welcome to the programme. Our top stories. China's foreign minister begins his first official visit to Finland, the third stop on his four-country tour of Scandinavia. Our other headlines, huge crowds turn out for the second day of funeral ceremonies for Iran's late supreme leader, Ali Khamenei, ahead of his burial later this week. Aid convoys and community

0: Emergency action. The Chinese community joined a humanitarian effort to help the victims of Venezuela's earthquakes. And at the Football World Cup, one of the co-hosts is knocked out, and another will be hoping not to join them. China's Foreign Minister Wang Yi has met his Finnish counterpart Elina Valtonen in Helsinki. This visit marks Wang Yi's first official trip to Finland. Beijing says it hopes to build a new partnership with Finland that delivers mutual benefit. Finland is the third stop on Wang's four-country tour of Northern Europe, following visits to Denmark and Sweden. Our correspondent Evangelo Sipsas is in the Finnish town of Naantali. Evangelo, what can we expect from Wang Yi's visit?
1: A very important visit here in Finland. It is the first visit of a Chinese foreign minister in over 20 years. But not only that, it's important because it really shows that China and Finland want to continue the growth of this development, the relationship between the two countries. It is very important for China. It shows here that it's promoting its diplomatic bilateral ties here in Europe. And for Finland, it shows that it's very important because it wants to maintain this stable dialogue and conversation that it has with Beijing that really appreciates the communication over the past few years. And it's not the first time that there has been an official visit. In the past 2 years, we saw the president of Finland, who Wang Yi is expected to meet later on Sunday, was in China in 2025. Now, in the beginning of this year, the prime minister was in an official visit with a number of business people. So it shows how important this visit really is between the two sides, how it really holds a lot of weight. The program started with Wang Yi meeting his counterpart, Elina Valtonen, discussed about a number of different topics that range from trade to innovation, green technology, which was very high on the agenda between the two countries, also conflicts that are facing the world in the Middle East, but also in Ukraine. They focused a lot on the conflict in Ukraine, how the two sides need to find a solution, one for its European security, and China was promoting that it needs to come to an end to be able, but it has to happen with a political and dialogue. Now, they discussed a lot about trade, they discussed a lot about, as we mentioned, green technology, and that's why the Foreign Ministry of China is here in the city of Naantali. Right behind me is actually the summer residence of the president, where he will be meeting later.
2: Partnership. China is Namibia's main trading partner. In 2025, bilateral trade reached $1.85 billion, up 35.7% year on year. China's foreign ministry said the visit will elevate China-Namibia relations to a new high, contribute to building an all-weather China-Africa community with a shared future for the new era, and support the global South's pursuit of strength through unity. Xu Hua, CGTN, Guangzhou.
0: A cargo vessel has reportedly come under attack in the Red Sea off the coast of Yemen. The United Kingdom Maritime Trade Operation said it received a distress signal from the vessel southwest of Hodeidah port. The agency said the incident is under investigation. Maritime trade between Iran and Qatar has resumed after a five-month suspension, according to Iranian state media. The move follows Qatar's announcement that all maritime activities would resume. This reverses an advisory issued earlier this week that temporarily suspended the movement of sailing and fishing boats. Iranian officials have attended the second day of funeral ceremonies for Iran's late supreme leader Ayatollah Ali Khamenei. Sunday service was also attended by three of Khamenei's sons. However, his son and successor was not present. He has not been seen in public for months after reportedly being in.
3: I can't describe how I feel, but I'm really lost. We lost our father, we became orphans. God willing, we will continue on his path.
4: Ali Khamenei was not alone. He and his family sacrificed and stood firm so that Iran could remain.
5: Praying together, perhaps reopen our...
6: The presence of people in Tehran's Grand Musalla was high, but Sunday we witnessed more people early in the morning, a funeral, a prayer ceremony was held. It was the first and the main such prayers for the former supreme leader and his family members performed by

0: by a senior Shia cleric. All the top Iranian authorities were present on Sunday morning, except the new supreme leader, as you said. Media lenses were eager to capture the IRGC commander, Ahmad Vahidi, who had not been seen in public for the past few months. According to the schedule in Tehran, the main procession would be on Monday. That's when the coffins will be carried through Tehran's busiest streets and a larger crowd than what we saw in Grand Musalla on Saturday and Sunday is expected to take part. Once Monday's procession wraps up, the bodies will be taken to the holy city of Qom, where more ceremonies are planned. Wednesday, the Iraqi cities of Karbala and Najaf will host the bodies. And finally, on Thursday, the burial ceremony will be held in Mashhad. Jamie, at the same time, many Iranians are also keeping an eye on next week's resumption of Iran-US talks, quietly wondering if this could finally crack the door open for some economic relief. With inflation squeezing just about everyone right now, that's the conversation simmering beneath the surface. Jamie.
1: Ehsan, thank you. Our correspondent Ehsan Kevani in Tehran. OPEC plus countries have agreed to increase oil production quotas. Despite the decline in oil prices, the group will add more than 180,000 barrels a day to its production from August. The decision came after major oil producers met online on Sunday. Oil prices have eased as tensions in the Middle East subsided and shipping resumes through the Strait of Hormuz. Let's talk to the Associated Press news director, John Gambrell, who's in Dubai. John, this decision comes at a time of threatened split among the group. Is this enough to preserve some kind of unity among OPEC plus countries?
2: That's the real question, because here in the United Arab Emirates, where I am, in May, they pulled out of OPEC. But it's part of an effort by OPEC to try to get the output back to a level that it was in 2023, when it made some pretty significant cuts when there were some banking concerns in the global market. Now, right now, the UAE, for instance, now that it's out of OPEC, is nearing 4 million barrels of crude oil a day. It wants to get up to 5 million barrels, and that could be a significant impact into the global market. Also, the United States is pumping more oil than ever before, and as you mentioned, it's just been really chaotic with oil prices. During the Iran war, we saw the price of Brent crude, which is a sort of a staple on the energy market, go as high as $120 a barrel. It's now down to about $72 a barrel, showing the changes in the market and sort of the ongoing tensions there as they still try to negotiate over the war, Jamie.
1: What's the latest on shipping going through the Strait of Hormuz? Are we seeing a sort of a return to some kind of normal?
2: That's the real question. And we've heard from the U.S. military. They've said that they've escorted through dozens of ships in the last 72 hours. There had been sort of an effort by Iran to make tankers go through this northern route. That's not in the middle of the Strait of Hormuz. That's where supposedly there are mines that have been laid by the Iranians during the war. There's also this southern route that goes around Oman. Iran is suspected of carrying out two attacks on tankers going through that area. Now, and today we saw some tankers continue to use that Omani route, which was also laid out by the UN agency, the International Maritime Organization. Now, they've kind of backed off and said that they want to wait a little while longer before seeing more ships go through that route. But the fact that the Americans are involved and the fact that we are seeing some shipping get through, it's a good sign for the market. However, this is still really low. On a daily basis, we used to see about 130 ships go through the Strait of Hormuz in peacetime. Right now, Iran want to get out to the market. And right now, it's still up in the air as these negotiations are on hold for the Supreme Leader's funeral in Iran. Jamie.
1: John, thanks for that. John Gambrell from the Associated Press in Dubai. Let's just stay with the oil industry, because the chief executive of the North Sea oil producer... Protesters on the Spanish island of Majorca have staged a demonstration against over-tourism. Organizers say thousands of people formed a 2-kilometer-long human chain along

Trank, one of Mallorca's best-known beaches. They were also protesting against planned local policy changes that critics claim would weaken protections for coastal areas. You're watching CGTN. Still ahead, humanitarian aid from Beijing heads to Venezuela as the Chinese community in Caracas helps out after the earthquakes.

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1: the background.
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1: 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Wherever the story may be. CGTN. 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
6: Hello, welcome back. A reminder of our top stories. China's foreign minister begins his first official visit to Finland, the third stop on his four-country tour of Scandinavia. Our other headlines, huge crowds turn out in Iran for the second day of funeral celebrations for Iran's late supreme leader, Ali Khamenei, ahead of his burial later this week. $15 billion. Well, in addition to the international aid contributions from all over the world, there have been huge contributions from local people, including the Chinese Venezuelan community. Our correspondent Stephen Gibbs reports now from Caracas.
7: As this crisis moves from a rescue mission to an aid effort, help a businessman has been ferrying generators and hard hats to the rescue workers.
8: And this is not a one-off. The Chinese community here does have the infrastructure needed to keep delivering food and aid for as long as it takes. Stephen Gibbs, CGTN, Caracas.
6: Well, the devastation in Venezuela has brought into sharp focus earthquake readiness all around the world. We've been examining just how prepared the world is for another disaster of this magnitude. One woman reported to be in a critical condition. No arrests have been made. The country has been marking the 250th anniversary of the independence of the United States. So as the U.S. celebrates 250 years, President Trump has declared that America is entering the dawn of a new golden age. Our correspondent Li Jianhua reports.
9: Fireworks across the United States to celebrate his 250th birthday, the anniversary of his Declaration of Independence from the British Crown. And this was the moment many had been waiting for. He said this was the dawn of a golden age for America.
10: For 2.5 centuries, our American Republic has stood as the crowning achievement of human history. This country is the home of freedom. This is the land of liberty. And this is a flag that's the banner of the most extraordinary, most exceptional, most incredible nation ever to exist on the face of the earth. And we're doing better now than we've ever done before.
9: But for those who came to see the fireworks and hear President Trump, getting there wasn't easy.
11: Yeah, expensive trip.
9: And there were other clouds hanging over President Trump's second term. Deep divisions over immigration, the war with Iran, a trade war with China, and strains with traditional European allies. The latest Economist YouGov poll puts Trump's approval rating at 39%, with 56% disapproving.
12: America has certainly lost its claim to any kind of moral leadership, and I think that actually

0: So I think that moral leadership was ebbing anyway. But under this administration, an administration that has threatened to annex territories that belong to different countries, that moral leadership is ebbing very, very quickly. So that sort of exceptionalism is eroding. Whether America can get that.
1: Water, this noble pen shell, a giant species of Mediterranean clam, is one of only a handful still known to be alive along Croatia's eastern coast. The divers say the species, which can grow up to 120 centimeters long, once populated large areas of the Adriatic Sea, but have now become exceptionally rare.
2: There used to be a lot of them, but now there are only two left. Here the locals say maybe three, but these are all small quantities. In the whole of the Istrian Peninsula area, we currently have four or five that we know are alive. In the whole of Croatia,
1: and land reclamation projects have destroyed natural habitats. There's also concern the mass dying off is forcing shellfish farmer to out of business.
3: For me, as a biologist, it's really an alarm. And it doesn't just happen with noble pen shells. Now you have the extinction in many...
4: But even our group and the group of Italy, Italian group, we did not succeed yet.
5: Scientists say that in its biological history, Earth went through five mass extinction events. Those are when more than 75% of all living organisms just perished. Many of them are now saying that we are on the verge of sixth of such event. What is happening with noble pen shell?
6: Given the fact that they were the underdog, and I think they gave it their all, so I think all we can do is be proud and be happy.
7: It was a convincing display by Morocco, and this is how their fans in London celebrated. Morocco are the first team into the quarters, and they will now meet France, who beat them in the semi-finals at the last World Cup. While France won 1-0 against Paraguay to set up that Morocco tie, it was a tight and bad-tempered contest, with Kylian Mbappe's penalty making the difference. No player has scored more goals in the tournament so far than Mbappe's seven.
8: Awesome, Mbappe. I knew he was going to score one, and he did. That was awesome. But Paraguay, they tried their best, but can't beat France, you know? They're going to win the World Cup, baby.
7: The Cape Verde team have been given a hero's welcome on their return from their debut World Cup. People lined the streets to welcome back the players whose impressive performances won them a lot of fans around the world, including in China. Cape Verde won the world has become a trending hashtag on Chinese social media, and searches for travel there surged almost 400% year on year. Now, one of the world's star attackers will be heading out of the tournament later. But will it be Vinny Jr. or will it be Erling Haaland, I should say? Five times champions Brazil face Norway in one of the most exciting round of 16 clashes. Norway are the only team that Brazil have faced but never beaten. And after that, it's Mexico against England in Mexico City. There were surprise plans to move the kickoff forward by 6 hours due to concerns over thunderstorms. That was then cancelled, but the weather could still disrupt the match, particularly if there are lightning strikes. Mexico's lost opponents, Ecuador, made a complaint to FIFA about the noise made by their fans outside the team hotel, and Mexico has increased security to ensure it doesn't happen again for England. Mexico have only lost two competitive matches at their Azteca stadium.
9: We are in an iconic place, iconic stadium, a massive game, a knockout game against Mexico in Azteca. It's just an iconic match and a big stage, and we feel it.
7: And one contest Mexico has already won is for the best mascot. The country adopted Merlin the Duck as its World Cup ambassador, and he even met the president. But he now has some rivals. These fans all met up for the game with their pet chihuahuas, each one wearing its own Mexico shirt. And in Formula One, it's a record-breaking British Grand Prix. More than 560,000 fans have attended across the race weekend, the highest attendance ever. Mercedes' Kimi Antonelli was on pole for the race at Silverstone, with Ferrari's Charles Leclerc and Lewis Hamilton behind him. And Leclerc is currently in the lead with just one lap to go. Back to you, Jamie.
10: Siobhan, thank you. Our correspondent, Siobhan McCall. And that is The World Today.

0: The Beijing South Railway Station.
1: I'm about to take a flight to.
0: About to take the high-speed rail to
2: Suzhou.
0: But if you think that's all there is to Suzhou, well, you're just getting started. Over there is the other side of this amazing city. Young, dynamic, efficient, and daring. I've invited an entrepreneur friend from the UK to come and explore these two worlds together. And right now, he should be setting out from Shanghai, so I'd better get to the Suzhou railway station.
3: Cheers, cheers, yeah. So you can see this waterway is going around the old city. Suzhou is quite special in terms of transport, you know. I saw on the map that the distance to get from Cambridge to London is also the same as to get from Shanghai, where you're
4: in material science.
3: Yeah.
4: One of the challenges we have in the UK is scaling up. So anything to do with advanced materials,
3: okay,
4: robotics, artificial intelligence, energy, batteries, you know, if it's techie and if Suzhou is doing it, I want to get to know it.
3: Okay, sounds like the plans I got so far, but I'm going to look for a few more.
4: Amazing.
3: We're going to have a busy time, but it's going to be a fun time.
4: Looking forward to it.
3: All right.

0: bad.
1: Amazing.
2: Excellent. Let's try it.
3: Mm.
4: Oh, wow. Look at that.
1: Mm. Crispy on the outside, soft on the inside.
2: Absolutely. And I love that sweet and sour flavor.
1: Oh, look at that.
2: Yeah. Mm. Try this.
1: Wow. I think there's a little bit of tofu in there. Mm.
2: Look how tiny it is. Just like a finger joint, isn't it?
3: This is still the world's smallest strain wave gear. So
2: smallest.
3: We call that size 2.5. Means it's 0.25 inch of the pitch circle diameter.
2: Yeah.
3: It's about 6.2 millimeters.
2: So is this in use in a lot of applications?
3: It wasn't until humanoid come into the scene, right? Mm. In humanoid, you have a hand. Right now, like, I think the most advanced technology, you have 22 degrees of freedom for one hand. So we have a lot of challenge to make those.
2: Can we look into how it works?
3: So basically, like, your motor input will attach to this wave generator. So it will spin at a very high speed. Through this gearing, it will reduce that speed, but at the same time amplify the torque output. So that will give you a very small package. Well,
1: triple?
5: Yeah. Maybe by the end of the year, we'll see 50% of our business come from humanoid. Like, it's very fast growing business.
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1: I think we saw some of that in the Wanda.

0: yesterday. You got a feel for her moving around the room and the tasks. There was obviously a lot of dexterity. She was very nimble in the movement.
1: We criticized her yesterday for being a bit slow, but definitely she is, she's not going to hurt anybody. Yeah, very interesting. So, Ethan, have you heard of driverless cars?
2: Yeah, I've heard of them.
1: Yeah, so actually, Suzhou has a lot of driverless taxis. They're becoming more and more common on the streets now.
2: Okay.
1: Here's our time riding one of these robo-taxis. Pretty exciting, huh?
2: Yeah.
1: So, where is this taxi taking us? This robo-taxi is taking us to where robots do their learning.
2: Very interesting.
1: Yeah, I'm excited.
3: 我们这个加爪上面还特别安装了两个摄像头，当它去抓取一个东西的时候呢，这个摄像头也会指导它去精准的抓取。我们这个实验室呢，主要是做具身智能方面的研究和创新，我们特别注重跟产业的结合，从数据的采集到算法的设计，一直到具身智能在产业里面应用的场景，我们都在联合的打造。
0: Alex mentioned that right here in Suzhou, you can build robots.
3: 制造业的企业能够提供真实的数据，而数据就是具身智能大脑训练的必备的元素。从技术的链条的研发到产业的落地，形成了一个闭环的很好的一个良好生态。
4: Each time our engineer demonstrates a move and it learns it, the more it learns, the more precise its movements become. Just like a child learning how to walk.
0: So how many repetitions does a robot need to do before it can learn a new task?
4: Over 10,000. And then they can really enter into our life.
0: It's a lot like Wanda, isn't it?
1: I think it is Wanda. We met her before.
4: Yeah,
1: Wanda. Oh, so Wanda's actually a very busy lady.
4: Yeah.
1: She's got a lot of things to do. Ethan, there's something really special about this place, which is that it's publicly funded, and all of the AI and robotics companies can come here and do their training. Then all of the data produced becomes public property, and that means that all of the companies can share it, and they can use it to push the whole industry forward together. 进入表演模式。You think we could learn that? Let's try and follow it.
2: I like your moves.
1: Right?
2: Look at it.

0: Well, and we think we could give you another challenge now.
1: Okay.
0: Do you think you could program one of these? It could maybe give us a tour of a park, a place like this, maybe have a camera, take some pictures, do some filming for us.
2: Just like a tour guide, yeah?
0: Exactly.
1: Okay, got it. So we haven't done that yet, but give us a few days, we might happen.
3: Cheers.
4: Nice.
2: Know that Suzhou has two faces, you could say. On the one side, it has the historical, the traditional, and these have been preserved very well. But at the same time, Suzhou's industry and Suzhou's economy is huge. Really, they have both the ancient and the modern. It's spectacular, isn't it?
0: It is, it is.
5: 我们说拍视频嘛，它的稳定性和流畅度怎么能保证？
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3: Whoa, check it out.
2: Yeah, this is called the Gate of the Orient. It's currently one of the new landmarks here in Suzhou, and it's also the world's tallest arched gateway building. Just now I made a coffee. Have a look at it.
0: Oh, wow, look at that. Can I put my kids in that?
2: Hey, yeah, why not?
7: 觉得做一个课程训练吧。
2: AI, draw the picture. Are you ready?
0: Excellent.
2: You see how the joints here, they're very well made, and the movements are so smooth and accurate, aren't they?
0: Yeah. Oh, look at that.
2: Wow, look at that.
8: Oh, that's incredible. Look at the detail on that.
9: It's 有点晃，
10: 这个地方太高，
9: 整体都要下去。
1: 想想还蛮稳的。
11: 直线保持距离其实是没有偏差的。

0: It's Shanghu Lake, the most beautiful place and also one of the landmarks here in Changshu City. People in Changshu have a very good leisure place and have a very good balance of life and work. The government are very supportive in every way, from the process, from administration level, and even after we are settling here, they really look at us. They have all those policies about promoting the talent, how they help them settling down here. That's a good part about it too.
1: What's this one?
0: It's a flying car that's made out of carbon fiber.
1: All carbon fiber, so it must be very light, huh?
0: Less than 100 kilos.
1: Wow.
0: It's autonomous, so you can just fly from one point to another point directly.
1: Ooh, I like that.
2: That's convenient.
1: Let's get one.
0: So this part actually is one of the main part of the whole process where actually carbon fiber is really formed. So that's why when we are talking about the carbon fiber manufacturing, this is the forming part. What you are seeing here is a highly automated gluing line. The robotic arm is busy putting the glue onto one part so that it can be stick to another part.
3: So who's helping who? Is the robot helping the people or the people helping the robot?
0: For this walking station, it's more like people helping the robot. The robot is doing its main job, while you can observe that there are some people by the walking station. Their job is just to make sure the part is like at its right position.
1: Okay, we know who's the boss around here then, don't we?
0: Definitely.
1: Wenjin, thank you so much for showing us around. We learned so much about carbon fiber in a short time, didn't we? But we'd really like to know, what's the attraction of coming to Suzhou or to this
0: area? Which people might also know it as a Yangtze Delta area. So the government will also show great support to the companies.

0: automotive, medical science, and now there's robotic and artificial intelligence.
1: How does the support happen? Is it tax breaks or something?
2: How long have you been here in Suzhou and how do you find it so far?
3: Well, I've been here in Suzhou since 2008. I absolutely love it. Not only the people, the environment. It's absolutely a fantastic place to live.
2: Why so many coffee shops over here?
3: Not many people know that the Kunshan Suzhou area is one of the biggest industrial hubs into processing coffee. It's been raised in Yunnan, bring here to be processed and then sold here and exported to the world, no? Just have a sip, it's a super good coffee.
2: All right, let's give this a try then.
3: Basically, you are right at the heart of our production capacity processing solutions. I think historically we have seen two phase innovation, one innovation that came from the West and one innovation that right now is coming from the East. The future, not for our company, but for the world, is how we do a hybrid innovation, no? How we take the best of the East and the best of the West to provide a better solutions for a better world. Probably China as a market, as an innovation place, was an option 10 years ago. Now I would say that it's mandatory. You have to find what this market needs for.
1: Hey, the wind is blowing east and you put up your sail, you come with it.
4: I'm going to take that message to my board.
1: Right? Good choice.
5: I thought we were coming to a factory, but look at this. We're really in Suzhou.
6: Look at that.
7: Yes.
6: Wow.
1: Good to see you.
7: Nice to see you.
1: Yeah, this is my friend Ethan.
7: Hey. Hi, nice to see you.
6: Yeah.

0: here we have our injection molding department. This department was established in 2022. This was one of the biggest steps in the whole development of Burckhardt in China because we really started to localize injection molding, which was before a core competence in Germany. It made us much more competitive. Our target is also to establish a digital factory. Digitalization and automation is much easier to establish in China because programmers, engineers, automation companies are much more competitive than they are overseas in Germany. In the early years, we were bringing the expertise of production and technology. Now it has turned the other way around. We are bringing the Chinese expertise and the Chinese speed back to Germany in order to be competitive in our German locations as well.
1: Both of you guys are here from Germany. You've been here a long time. How is it living here, doing business here? Do you find everything that you need?
2: In Taizong, it is very open, very friendly. Everything is there and also quite well prepared to buy some pretzels, to have a good bakery, also find the German beer.
0: Once a year in, I think, September, we have the beer festival in Taizong, which is really famous.
3: I think we need to come back for that.
2: East and West, German beer and local beers, I'm sure, are plentiful.
4: Excellent.
1: Wow!
3: Whoa!
1: Look at that.
3: Look at that.
1: Look at this Frankenstein's monster we've created.
5: Is this thing on? Hello?
1: I think it should be watching us now.
5: Okay.
1: Hi, nice to meet you.
3: Let's go! Oh, look at that!
1: Hey! All right, let's see how he handles his first challenge, huh?
3: Okay.
1: Well, going up the bridge.
3: Makes it look easy.
1: Yeah.

0: So can you see this tower and how it's on a little bit of a lean?
1: It is actually.
0: This is the Tiger Hill Pagoda. Actually, it was built earlier than the Leaning Tower of Pisa, and it's on a more serious angle. So the question is, how much longer can it lean?
1: More than 5 minutes, I hope.
0: Let's hope so.
2: Oh, look at that.
0: Hey, a new friend.
1: That looks
0: Hi.
1: Like...
0: Oh. Ooh, tricky.
2: Oh, look at that.
0: Hello, nice to meet you.

0: See this gate over here?
1: Yeah, yeah.
0: Yeah, actually, that's an ancient part of the city walls that were established when Suzhou was first built. As
2: here we are,
0: enjoying every second.
2: True to your words.
0: Yep.

0: When planning this trip, I really wanted to make sure that I could show Ethan as much as possible about the industrial strength of Suzhou.
1: Hi.
0: I never imagined that I would learn so much about the importance of being in the right place to get things done. With the creation of humanoid robots or advanced materials from upstream to downstream, a lot could be delivered in one place.
2: All of these things together make a huge difference. The ecosystem seems to be very mature. The policy and the institution seem to be in the right place to be moving at a different sort of pace. Foreign companies, in the early days, they felt that China really needed them, quite a lot of things. I'm very much intrigued about what Suzhou might have in store for myself and my companies.
3: Are you starting to consider maybe setting up something here?
2: Yes, I would like to explore that.

0: from London. This is The World Today.
1: Hello, I'm Jamie Owen. Welcome to the program. Our top stories. China's foreign minister begins his first official visit to Finland, the third stop on his four-country tour of Scandinavia. Our other headlines, huge crowds turn out for the second day of funeral ceremonies for Iran's late supreme leader Ali Khamenei, ahead of his burial later this week. Aid convoys and community action, the Chinese humanitarian effort to help the victims of Venezuela's earthquakes. And at the Football World Cup, one of the co-hosts is knocked out, and another will be hoping not to join them. China's Foreign Minister Wang Yi has met his Finnish counterpart Elina Valtonen in Helsinki. This visit marks Wang Yi's first official trip to Finland. Beijing says it hopes to build a new partnership with Finland that delivers mutual benefit. Finland is the third stop on Wang's four-country tour of Northern Europe, following visits to Denmark and Sweden. Our correspondent Evangelo Sipsas is in the Finnish town of Naantali. Evangelo, what can we expect from Wang Yi's visit?
2: Well, we have to say here that it's a very important visit because it's the first time that a Chinese foreign minister visited the country in over 20 years. Now, we're standing in front of the summer residence of the president.

0: President of Finland, Alexander Stubb, and Wang Yi is expected to arrive here soon to discuss with the President of Finland the bilateral ties, the relationship between China and the EU, but also a number of conflicts that are taking place around the world. Now, earlier on Sunday, Wang Yi met with his counterpart, Elina Valtonen, the Finnish foreign minister, where they discussed numerous of topics from trade to investment, better bilateral ties between China and Finland, and I hope that Finland can also play a significant role in when it comes to building more ties between China and the European Union. But also from the Finnish side, it really showed here that they want to continue this dialogue, this stable and pragmatic dialogue between the two sides, between Beijing and Helsinki. It is a very important visit, not only for the Chinese side, but also for the Finnish as well. We have to remind here to our viewers that the president of new policy, new technologies in renewables, but also conflicts, as I mentioned earlier, in the Middle East, but also the conflict in Ukraine, which was one of the main topics as well. They both showed that on the one hand, Finland wants to end the conflict that is happening in Ukraine because they want to secure European borders. On the other side, China said that needs to happen, but it needs to happen in a
1: province on Sunday, kicking off a 7 days state visit to China. This visit comes as the two countries celebrate the 36th anniversary of the diplomatic ties. China and Namibia established the diplomatic relations in 1990, and since then, bilateral ties have developed steadily. In 2018, the two countries elevated their relationship to a comprehensive strategic and cooperative partnership. China is Namibia's main trading partner. In 2025, bilateral trade reached $1.85 billion, up 35.7% year-on-year. China's foreign ministry said the visit will elevate China-Namibia relations to a new high, contribute to building an all-weather China-Africa community with a shared future for the new era, and support the Global South's pursuit of strength through unity. Xu Hua, CGTN, Guangzhou.
2: A cargo vessel has reportedly come under attack in the Red Sea off the coast of Yemen. United Kingdom Maritime Trade Operation said it received a distress signal from a vessel southwest of Hodeidah port. The agency said this incident is under investigation. Maritime trade between Iran and Qatar has resumed after a five-month suspension, according to Iranian state media. The move follows Qatar's announcement that all maritime activities would resume. It reverses an advisory issued earlier this week that temporarily suspended the movement of sailing and fishing boats. Iranian officials have attended the second day of the funeral ceremonies for Iran's late supreme leader Ayatollah Ali Khamenei. Sunday service was also attended by three of Khamenei's sons. However, his son and successor Mokhtaba was not present. He's not been seen in public for months after reportedly being injured in the same airstrike that killed his father on the first day of the war. Authorities expect around 10 million people to attend the funeral proceedings.
3: I can't describe how I feel, but I'm really lost. We lost our father, we became orphans. God willing, we will continue on his path.
4: Ali Khamenei was not alone. He and his family sacrificed and stood firm so that Iran could remain.
5: Praying together perhaps reopen our wounds and refresh our grief. But it is what it is, something that has already happened. We hope that from now on we can move toward peace with better policies.
2: Our correspondent Ehsan Kevani is in Tehran.
6: Naturally, the people who attend the funeral ceremony are pro-government Iranians. On Saturday, the presence of people in Tehran's Grand Musalla was high. But Sunday, we witnessed more people early in the morning, a funeral, a prayer ceremony was held. It was the first and the main such prayers for the former supreme leader and his family members performed by a senior Shia cleric. All the top Iranian authorities were present on Sunday morning, except the new supreme leader, as you said. Media lenses were eager to capture the IRGC commander, Ahmad Vahidi, who had not been seen in public for the past few months. According to the schedule in Tehran, the main procession would be on Monday. That's when the coffins will be carried through Tehran's busiest street.

0: seats and a larger crowd than what we saw in Grand Musala on Saturday and Sunday is expected to take part. Once Monday's procession wraps up, the bodies will be taken to the holy city of Qom, where more ceremonies are planned. Wednesday, the Iraqi cities of Karbala and Najaf will host the bodies. And finally, on Thursday, the burial ceremony will be held in Mashhad. Jamie, at the same time, many Iranians are also keeping an eye on next week's resumption of Iran-US talks, quietly wondering if this could finally crack the door open for some economic relief. With inflation squeezing just about everyone right now, that's the conversation simmering beneath the surface.
1: OPEC plus countries have agreed to increase oil production quotas despite the decline in oil prices. The group will add more than 180,000 barrels a day to its production from August. The decision came after major oil producers met online on Sunday. Oil prices have eased as tensions in the Middle East subsided and shipping resumes through the Strait of Hormuz. John Gambrell from the Associated Press is in Dubai.
2: Here in the United Arab Emirates, where I am, in May, they pulled out of OPEC and OPEC Plus after a decades-long relationship with that oil cartel. There have been concerns. We've heard from Iraq. We've heard from some others that they want to increase their own production a little faster. But all this oil production increase that we saw today, it's a small figure compared to sort of overall OPEC output. But it's part of an effort by OPEC to try to get the output back to a level that it was in 2023 when it made some pretty significant cuts when there were some banking concerns in the global market. Now, right now, the UAE, for instance, now that it's out of OPEC, is nearing 4 million barrels of crude oil a day. It wants to get up to 5 million barrels, and that could be a significant impact into the global market. Also, the United States is pumping more oil than ever before. And as you mentioned, it's just been really chaotic with oil prices. During the Iran war, we saw the price of Brent crude, which is a sort of a staple on the energy market, go as high as $120 a barrel. It's now down to about $72 a barrel, showing the changes in the market and sort of the ongoing tensions there as they still try to negotiate over the war, Jamie.
1: What's the latest on shipping going through the Strait of Hormuz? Are we seeing a sort of a return to some kind of normal?
2: That's the real question. And we've heard from the U.S. military. They've said that they've escorted through dozens of ships in the last 72 hours. There had been sort of an effort by Iran to make tankers go through this northern route. That's not in the middle of the Strait of Hormuz. That's where supposedly there are mines that have been laid by the Iranians during the war. There's also this southern route that goes around Oman. Iran is suspected of carrying out two attacks on tankers going through that area. Now, and today we saw some tankers continue to use that Omani route, which was also laid out by the UN agency, the International Maritime Organization. Now, they've kind of backed off and said that they want to wait a little while longer before seeing more ships go through that route.
1: Chinese community in Caracas helps out after the earthquakes.
3: Ever wondered what's the difference between a bear and a bull market? Where are the cash cows? And who are the lame ducks? And what exactly are black swans, grey rhinos, and unicorn companies? Make sense of it all with Global Business, only on CGTN.
4: I think it should be more global cooperation.
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0: everything.
1: Hello, welcome back. A reminder of our top stories. China's foreign minister begins his first official visit to Finland, the third stop on his four-country tour of Scandinavia. Our other headlines, huge crowds turn out in Iran for the second day of funeral ceremonies for Iran's late supreme leader, Ali Khamenei, ahead of his burial later this week. A cargo plane carrying tons of humanitarian aid has taken off from China, bound for
2: active people. In a post on social media, Venezuela's acting president, Delcy Rodriguez, said she sincerely thanks President Xi Jinping for the humanitarian gesture. She also expressed gratitude to the Chinese government for its solidarity with and support for the Venezuelan people in the aftermath of the earthquake and for standing with Venezuela during this difficult time. Additional humanitarian relief supplies will be dispatched from Beijing in the coming days.
1: Well, in addition to the international aid, there have been huge contributions from local people, including the Chinese-Venezuelan community. Our correspondent Stephen Gibbs reports now from Caracas.
3: As this crisis moves from a rescue mission to an aid effort, help is coming from all over the world and all over the country. And that includes Venezuela's Chinese community. There are between 200,000 and 400,000 people of Chinese descent in Venezuela. Many run businesses and so have access to what is needed.
4: We are sending some water today. We have sent medicines, food, tons and tons of food from the entire Chinese group in Venezuela. We calculate we have sent almost 2,000 tons of aid in total.
3: This restaurant is now open 24 hours and is offering free food to those that need it. This was to be delivered to someone who was in a damaged home.
5: We are giving free food to the Chinese people here. As they are able to get here, they can come and pick up whatever they need. For the Venezuelan people, the food is being sent to them by helicopter and car. We have sent between 400 and 500 meals this way.
3: It's not only food that's been sent. This local businessman has been ferrying generators and hard hats to the rescue workers.
6: And this is not a one-off. The Chinese community here does have the infrastructure needed to keep delivering food and aid for as long as it takes. Stephen Gibbs, CGTN, Caracas.
1: Well, the devastation in Venezuela has brought into sharp focus earthquake readiness across the world. We've been examining just how prepared the world is for another disaster of this magnitude. Just scan this QR code on your screen and that should take you to our Facebook page to find out more. At least 8 people, including 4 children, have been injured in a shooting at New York's Coney Island during 4th of July celebrations. All of the victims were taken to hospital, with one woman reported to be in a critical condition. No arrests have been made. The country has been marking the 250th anniversary of the independence of the United States. So as the U.S. celebrates independence, President Trump has declared that America is entering the dawn of a new golden age. Our correspondent Lee Jianhua reports.
7: Fireworks across the United States to celebrate his 250th birthday, the anniversary of his declaration of independence from the British Crown. And this was the moment many had been waiting for. President Trump, in a 40-minute speech, recounted some of the country's defining moments, honoring veterans and historical figures. He said this was the dawn of a golden age for America.
8: For 2.5 centuries, our American Republic has stood as the crowning achievement of human history. This country is the home of freedom. This is the land of liberty. And this is a flag that's the banner of the most extraordinary, most exceptional, most incredible nation ever to exist on the face of the earth, and we're doing better now than we've ever done before.
7: But for those who came to see the fireworks and hear President Trump, getting there was

0: isn't easy.
1: For your safety, all guests must seek shelter in the various.
0: The National Mall was evacuated and events postponed because of severe weather.
2: Well, we're going to hang tight until they tell us that it's being postponed for sure. We came a long way to come and visit.
3: Tornado type clouds out here.
0: Migration, the wall with Iran, a trade wall with China, and strains with traditional European allies. The latest Economist YouGov poll puts Trump's approval rating at 39%, with 56% disapproving.
4: America has certainly lost its claim to any kind of moral leadership, and I think that actually predates Donald Trump. The second Gulf War, which America entered and pulled in its allies without real Security Council, real UN approval, left, I think, the rest of the world questioning America's moral leadership. Follow that with a chaotic withdrawal under Joe Biden from Afghanistan. So I think that moral leadership was ebbing anyway. But under this administration, an administration that has threatened to annex territories that belong to different countries, that moral leadership is ebbing very, very quickly. So that sort of exceptionalism is eroding.
5: The Adriatic coast.
6: Underwater, this noble penshell, a giant species of Mediterranean clam, is one of only a handful still known to be alive along Croatia's Istrian coast. The divers say the species, which can grow up to 120 centimeters long, once populated large areas of the Adriatic Sea, but have now become exceptionally rare.
7: There used to be a lot of them, but now there are only two.
6: Triggered the collapse of noble penshell population across the Mediterranean around a decade ago. Some experts also point to human activities along the coastline. They say expanding marinas and land reclamation projects have destroyed natural habitats. There's also concern the mass dying off is forcing shellfish farmer to out of business.
8: For me, as a biologist, it's really an alarm. And it doesn't just happen with noble pen shells. Now you have the extinction in many shellfish burrows because of the rising sea temperatures and probably some other factors, where people actually close their farms.
9: 2016, Spain started, but even our group and the group of Italy, Italian group, we did not succeed yet.
10: Scientists say that in its biological history, Earth went through five mass extinction events. Those are when more than 75% of all living organisms just perished. Many of them are now saying that we are on the verge of sixth of such event. What is happening with noble penshell is maybe just a sneak preview in what might be coming.
6: Aljoša Milenković, CGTN. Pula at the Istrian Peninsula.
11: So happy that they made it this far, given the fact that they were the underdog. And I think they gave it their all. So I think all we can do is be proud and be happy.
12: It was a convincing display by Morocco, and this is how fans in London celebrated. Morocco are the first team into the quarters, and they will now meet France, who beat them in the semi-finals at the last World Cup. Well, France won 1-0 against Paraguay to set up that Morocco tie. It was a tight and bad-tempered contest, with Kylian Mbappe's penalty making the difference. No player has scored more goals in the tournament so far than his seven.
13: Awesome, Mbappe. I knew he was going to score one, and he did.
12: Our attackers will be heading out of the tournament later, but will it be Vinny Jr. or will it be Erling Haaland? Five times champions Brazil face Norway in one of the most exciting round of 16 clashes. Norway are the only team that Brazil have faced but never beaten. And after that, it's Mexico against England in Mexico City. There were surprise plans to move the kickoff forward by 6 hours due to concerns over thunderstorms. That was then cancelled. The weather, the best mascot. The country adopted Merlin the Duck as its World Cup ambassador, and he even met the president. But now he has some rivals. These fans all met up before the game with their pet chihuahuas, each one wearing its own Mexico shirt. And in Formula One, Ferrari's Charles Leclerc has won the British

0: Grand Prix. The race finished under a safety car with Mercedes' George Russell in second. It was a record-breaking race weekend at Silverstone, more than 560...
1: Well, today, thank you for watching. Coming up next, it's Razor. For now, from all of the news team in London, it's goodbye.

0: As we went through the Industrial Revolution, we used 100 times more energy in the last 200 years. We're going to use 10 times more, 100 times more energy, and our green industrialization need green hydrogen and molecules to be the important catalyst.
1: We're at a crossroads between a rapidly advancing technological society and the urgent need to avoid climate catastrophe. In response, we've entered the age of electricity. Renewable energy now powers our digital world than expected. So the question is, whatever happened to hydrogen? Today, projects around the world are pushing ahead with what they call green hydrogen production to feed into local ecosystems. In China's Gobi Desert, Envision Energy has just opened the world's largest green hydrogen plant. My colleague Wang Tianyu spoke to green energy visionary and Envision CEO Lei Zhang in Shanghai.
2: You once said that Gobi Desert in Mongolia is your favorite place. It's not one of the favorite places. It is your top one favorite place.
0: People may think it's useless, nothingness, but I do see the abundance. And it's a huge potential of renewable sources over there. This remote spaces is going to be the front line.
1: On Earth, because it's so light, it easily escapes gravity. Instead, it's found bound up in water, H2O, and other organic compounds. This is why it needs to be extracted using electrolysis, a process which uses electricity to split hydrogen from H2O.
0: Reduction.
1: The hope is that as the cost comes down, hydrogen will be more attractive to businesses wanting to reduce their carbon emissions.

0: One area that could benefit from the switch is the mobility sector, such as heavy goods vehicles and public transport, where electric batteries would be too big and heavy. Pilot projects using hydrogen are already underway around the world. Hydrogen fuel cells, which use an electrochemical reaction to create electricity, are the most common, while others are planning to use hydrogen as a fuel to directly create mechanical power. Meteor Technologies near Oxford in the UK are planning to repower fleets of diesel trucks with hydrogen internal combustion engines.
1: Right, shall we mount up?
2: Let's go, let's do it.
1: This is exciting. I come from a family of truck drivers, haven't been in one for a while. Oh,
2: very good.
1: So this used to have a diesel engine in it.
2: Yep.
1: You took the diesel engine out.
2: We did.
1: And you put a hydrogen engine in that fits inside the existing infrastructure.
2: Yep, we got ourselves a natural gas engine, a CNG engine.
1: Yeah.
2: And we converted that to hydrogen.
1: Right.
2: So we did that ourselves.
1: Oh, okay.
2: And got it working up to a stage where we can now demonstrate the truck.
1: So the rest of the truck is all exactly as it was built?
2: It is.
1: And it's just got a different powertrain driving it?
2: Absolutely. And that's one of the main advantages of repowering.
1: Right.
2: Because you're using the same vehicle, extending its life, capturing the carbon that's in the vehicle. When they're fully equipped with tanks, anything up to 250 to 300 miles.
1: But 200, 350 miles, is that enough for a goods vehicle like this?
2: It's more than enough.
1: Is it?
2: We've purposely chosen this type of vehicle because it's the type of vehicle that goes into the cities.
1: Yeah.
2: Cities want clean air.
1: Yeah.
2: They tend to operate from fleets.
1: Yes.
2: And that's our target market, so we can refuel them at base.
1: Right.
2: And the other thing is that their average mileage is less than 200.
1: Right.
0: Capitalising on the push from cities to reduce emissions, Meteor are focusing on repowering existing fleets operating out of depots around cities. It's now my turn to have a go behind the wheel.
2: Very gently on the clutch, just bring it up slowly, and then just go absolutely straight.
1: You tell me if I'm clear on that part?
2: You're totally clear? Yeah, you're clear. Just go straight now. Go that way slightly.
1: Well done.
2: Fantastic start. Well done. OK, we'll teach you how to drive as well.
1: Well, like I said, I come from a family of truck drivers, but I was the only one who did.
2: OK.
1: So I didn't tell you that before.
2: Well, luckily we're on private ground here. So
1: yeah, this is good. I wouldn't do it any other way.
2: Yeah. That'll do nicely.
1: There you go. It does feel like just driving an ordinary fuel-based vehicle, which is good.
2: I'm glad you said that.
1: Yeah.
2: Because that's what we like to see.
1: Yeah.
2: And you'll be...
1: Shall I turn it off?
2: Yep. You're the first person outside the company to have driven the first hydrogen repowered truck in the UK.
1: Well, it was a pleasure. I love to hear that. It's nice to do a first on Razor.
0: The Meteor hydrogen engine is being built for DAF heavy goods vehicles, which are one of the most commonly used for long-haul logistics and local distribution networks.
1: Rob, I can't help but make a joke about the Hindenburg when I look at this. This is how much hydrogen in there?
3: There's about 10 kilos of hydrogen in there, and this is not made of tissue paper, unlike the Hindenburg. So this is it's plastic-lined tube made with another inch or so of composite epoxy on the outside.
1: Yeah.
3: And that stops the... They've always got fuel, so they don't need the roadside fueling infrastructure.
0: So far, one of the biggest barriers to hydrogen adoption has been the interdependence between vehicles and infrastructure. There's a catch-22. Investors are currently reluctant to build refueling networks without demand.
1: All right, I'll do it. I'll do it. It's cold enough. I don't mind. Pull that right out. Oh, I'm starting to see something now.
3: Keep going. You're almost there.
1: Feels like I'm almost there.

0: she goes. You go, there we go.
1: Right.
0: Right. So these are the gas injectors.
1: Right. Oh,
0: on,
1: I see.
0: On the gas rail.
2: So you've developed that yourself?
0: We've developed the gas rail, yeah. So yeah. It's pressure tested, quite high pressure, to make sure that there are no leaks. A lot of the others are the same as it would be on a normal CNG engine.
1: Right.
0: So the only difference here is the crankcase pump, which is that silver device over there.
2: Okay.
0: That makes sure that any hydrogen that ends up in the sump is redirected out of the sump.
2: Oh, okay.
0: So we don't get any levels.
2: And why is that?
0: You can get a dangerous level here. Right.
2: When we were driving, when I got my driving lesson earlier today, the crew mentioned that they noticed how much steam was coming out the back. What's that, what's going on?
0: Well, that's combustion of hydrogen. Once you combine hydrogen with oxygen, it's H2O, and that's all you get as an exhaust emission. Because you're combusting

0: best form of long duration storage. When you have, you know, maritime shipping or space travel or airplanes, you need to carry liquid. So this liquid in the future have come to from emission-free resources. So that's why hydrogen derivatives like ammonia, methanol is so important. Not only is emission-free, but also contain sufficient amount of energy. At the same time, is green hydrogen is very important chemical processing elements. Also, if you want to make green steel, you need green hydrogen. So again, this hydrogen is so important elements.
1: Coming up in part two, the discovery of natural hydrogen reserves in southern Europe.
2: You can see more of Razor on our YouTube channel. 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
2: We are all connected. 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Stay connected.

0: With large-scale green hydrogen projects being built and coming online, there's also hype about the discovery of something bubbling away under our feet. Huge reserves of naturally occurring, or white hydrogen, have been found deep underground. Julian, thank you so much for bringing me to this beautiful example of French countryside. But why is this area special to you?
1: Yeah, as you can see, that's a normal countryside, normal Pyrenean countryside. There is hills, there is fields, there is small villages. Mm. But here, the geology here beneath our feet is really special. During the formation of the Pyrenees, a part of the earth mantle moved up to the surface. And normally, this earth mantle is 30 to 40 kilometers deep. But here, in the Comminges, this mantle is close to 10 kilometers to the surface. And this is really interesting in terms of natural hydrogen creation, because when the water from the mountains seeps into the structural faults, and when it meets the mantle body, really rich in iron, this generates natural hydrogen via a process that is called serpentinization.
0: How much hydrogen do you think could be here?
1: We think that potentially there is several millions of tons of hydrogen under our feet. So that's really encouraging. But we need to modelize and to image and to quantify more precisely these quantities.
0: Every year, the Earth naturally generates millions of tons of hydrogen. As Julian explained, this happens in very specific conditions. The mantle, which is normally locked deep below the Earth's surface, is uplifted by geological activity.

0: When fresh water meets this iron-rich rock, the iron is oxidized and releases hydrogen in vast quantities. This hydrogen can then accumulate as a gas in a reservoir of porous permeable rock capped with an impermeable seal, which is what Mantle 8 is trying to locate. So this is one of your teams?
1: Yeah.
0: Bonjour.
2: Hello.
0: Hello, I'm Neil.
2: Avi, nice to be here.
0: Avi, how are you? Hello, I'm Neil. Yeah. The physical data, the areas where hydrogen is produced and stored are narrowed down. Mantle 8 is currently placing a network of seismic sensors across the region. The exact nature of the sensors is commercially sensitive, so we blurred them out. These sensors detect vibrations caused by fluid movement, pressure changes, and other natural geological processes. These are like tiny earthquakes, but they're far too subtle for people to feel.
3: So you're aligning that with north?
2: Exactly.
1: Because when the sensor will record a wave, we need to have the exact direction of these waves.
0: How long does the sensor stay in the ground?
1: They will record 3 months long, and we will harvest the data directly to treat them.
0: So you get enough of these tiny earthquakes in 3 months to help you map the area geologically?
1: Yeah, we can have maybe more than 100 earthquakes recorded all around our network of sensors. Mm-hmm. And the more earthquakes we record, the best the resolution of our image.
0: The data collected from the network of sensors is analysed back at Mantle 8 headquarters in Toulouse. So we were out placing sensors this morning. I'm guessing these little boxes here are the sensors.
4: Yes, exactly.
0: How do waves that you record from seismic activity give you an image?
4: So the point is that the wave speed in the rocks depends on the geology. So these correspond to stiffer rocks.
0: So they go faster through the blue rocks?
4: Exactly.
0: Right.
4: Fast through the blue rocks, indeed.
0: And then slow is here, where the rock is softer.
4: Exactly. So by mapping these zones with a higher wave speed and lower wave speed, we can decipher what type of rocks relies behind our feet.
0: Mantle 8 have developed the Horex imaging system, which uses the data to build a picture of the layers underground, allowing them to pinpoint hydrogen reservoirs.
4: So you have the place of production of hydrogen that should be surrounding this blue body of mantle rocks.
0: So this is the mantle that's been forced up from deep down in the earth.
4: Yes, exactly. Here, these are lower temperature and lower pressure. And then this condition is favorable for producing hydrogen.
0: So the hydrogen is created here, and then it can travel through all these faults to these other parts of the mountain.
4: Yes, exactly. What we need is a geological layer which is able to store this this hydrogen, which is somewhat porous when the gas is inside. So potentially in this area or this area, and obviously you need a lid on top of that, which in our case would be salt.
0: On top of this yellow bit.
4: Exactly.
0: So that salt came from when the ocean was here before the mountains rose up.
4: Exactly, and it is quite impermeable, so it prevents fluids and gas to cross it.
0: Right. I understand everything, I think. I just don't understand how you measure the different wave speeds.
4: So we can just have a look at this simple example, where we suppose that we have disposed our sensors near the surface.
0: Right, these are the sensors, 1, 2, 3, 4.
4: Yes, and underneath we have the crust, which is here supposed to be quite simple, homogeneous, no structure.
0: Right, so you're assuming that this crust is all the same?
4: Yes, and from there we can predict what would be the travel time of wave from earthquakes and record it at the sensors. If there are earthquakes occurring into this crust, this source sand emits seismic waves that are recorded at the sensors. In this model, we would expect the time of waves to align on this trend which is your black line.
5: Right, you said a key word there. You would expect, when you would expect it to arrive, if the Earth was all the same.
4: Exactly.
5: But if it's not all the same?
4: Then we will see anomalies. Here is an example. There is a delay in the travel time of the waves. So that means that when the waves have traveled through this medium, they have crossed through slower material,
5: right.
4: Softer material.
5: Right, I get it now.
4: Now, if we have a second earthquake that illuminates the same structure but from a different angle, here is a second earthquake. It emits waves in all directions. The part of these waves will travel through the same area, which has delay in the area of seismic waves.
5: Right, so something in here is causing the delay.
4: Exactly, that's where we can image our material, which is slower, so softer.
5: It's so clever.
4: This is the geophysics. Geophysics is clever. Geology is also clever, but geophysics is clever.
0: Data gathered over the 3 months will help Mandalay decide on where to start exploratory drilling in 2028. Natural hydrogen has a very low carbon footprint, and it could even be cheaper per kilogram than green hydrogen.
5: Is this so-called white hydrogen or natural hydrogen, is it in competition with green hydrogen?
1: We don't see it as a competition between hydrogen, but we see it as complementary. Because if we addition green hydrogen and white hydrogen, natural hydrogen, this could really reduce the price and the cost of the global decarbonized hydrogen. We can reuse the same pipelines, for example, infrastructures, and this is where I think it could be a game changer, because it's natural hydrogen is very low carbon intensity and is also cost effective, so it could be very powerful in terms of energy transition.
0: So even with the advances in green and white hydrogen production underway, there's still a long way to go. But with continued investments and countries trying to reach climate goals, the sustainable hydrogen economy could snowball, bringing costs down and therefore increasing adoption.
6: I don't believe in the companies will change to go zero emission if it's going to cost them. Take a bit of time to get there. It all relies on, relies on the price of hydrogen.
0: The increase in global energy instability, especially the 2026 oil crisis, has pushed nations to become more self-sufficient. The international

0: ahead of Monday procession. Namibian President Nandi Ndaitwa arrives in China for 7-day state visit. DR Congo's confirmed Ebola cases rise above 1,500 as clinical trials for antiviral drugs get underway. And in sports, Cape Verde national team returns home to a hero's welcome after historic FIFA World Cup campaign. This is Africa Live. Hello and thank you for joining us. I am Penina Karibe. China's Foreign Minister Wang Yi has met his Finnish counterpart Elina Valtonen in Helsinki. This marks Wang Yi's first official trip to Finland. Beijing says it hopes to build a new partnership with Finland that delivers mutual benefits. Finland is the third stop of Wang's four-country tour of Northern Europe, following visits to Denmark and Sweden. Here's our correspondent Evangelos Sipsas with more from Nantali, Finland.
1: A very important visit here in Finland. It is the first visit of a Chinese foreign minister in over 20 years. But not only that, it's important because it really shows that China and Finland want to continue the growth of this development, the relationship between the two countries. It is very important for China. It shows here that it's promoting its diplomatic bilateral ties here in Europe. And for Finland,

0: It shows that it's very important because it wants to maintain this stable dialogue and conversation that it has with Beijing that really appreciates the communication over the past few years. And it's not the first time that there has been an official visit. In the past 2 years, we saw the president of Finland, who Wang Yi is expected to meet later on Sunday, was in China in 2025. Now, in the beginning of this year, the prime minister was in an official visit with a number of business people. So it shows how important this visit really is between the two sides, how it really holds a lot of weight. The program started with Wang Yi meeting his counterpart, Elina Voltonen, discussed about a number of different topics that range from trade to innovation, green technology, which was very high on the agenda between the two countries, also conflicts that are facing the world in the Middle East, but also in Ukraine. They focused a lot on the conflict in Ukraine, how the two sides need to find a solution, one for its European security, and China was promoting that it needs to come to an end to be able but it has to happen with a political and dialogue. Now, they discussed a lot about trade, they discussed a lot about, as we mentioned, green technology, and that's why the Foreign Ministry of China is here in the city of Nantali. Right behind me is actually the summer residence of the president, where he will be meeting later on Sunday to discuss more about this relations, bilateral relationship between the two countries. And it shows that it's clear that these two countries are not only engaging in dialogue and conversation, but they want to build the development of the relationship between the two countries from the numerous of projects that have been joined in green technology and also in renewables, but also in investment, not only here in Finland, but from Finnish businesses over in China as well.
1: At the invitation of President Xi Jinping, Namibian President Netumbo Nandi-Ndaitwah is paying a seven-day state visit to China starting Sunday. This marks President Nandi-Ndaitwah's first visit to China since taking office. Our reporter Xu Hua has the details.
2: The Namibian president landed in Guangzhou, South China's Guangdong province on Sunday, kicking off a seven-day state visit to China. This visit comes as the two countries celebrate the 36th anniversary of the diplomatic ties. China and Namibia established diplomatic relations in 1990, and since then, bilateral ties have developed steadily. In 2018, the two countries elevated their relationship to a comprehensive strategic and cooperative partnership. China is Namibia's main trading partner. In 2025, bilateral trade reached $1.85 billion, up 35.7% year-on-year. China's foreign ministry said the visit will elevate China-Namibia relations to a new high, contribute to building an all-weather China-Africa community with a shared future for the new era, and support the global south's pursuit of strength through unity. Xu Hua, CGTN, Guangzhou.
1: President Nandi-Ndaitwah's visit comes as Namibia and China seek to build on decades of cooperation in trade, infrastructure, mining and technology. The two sides are also working to implement commitments made at the Forum on China-Africa Cooperation Summit in Beijing in 2024. CGTN's Enoch Sekolia reports.
3: China and Namibia's diplomatic relationship dates back to March 1990, just days after Namibia gained independence. 35 years later, the two countries have a comprehensive strategic cooperative partnership built on mutual respect and shared development goals. Today, China is one of Namibia's most important economic partners. According to China's Ministry of Foreign Affairs, bilateral trade reached a record $1.85 billion in 2025. In the same period, Namibia exported goods worth $1.267 billion to China. The trade relationship is driven largely by mining, while Chinese exports to Namibia include machinery, manufactured goods, and technology. Beyond trade, Chinese investment has expanded into infrastructure, manufacturing, renewable energy, and mineral beneficiation. Chinese-supported projects, including investments in the Husab and Rosing uranium mines, continue to contribute significantly to employment, tax revenues, and Namibia's economy. President Netumbo Nandi-Ndaitwah's visit to China is expected to deepen cooperation in sectors ranging from agriculture and manufacturing to digital innovation, renewable energy,

0: Science and Technology. She's scheduled to meet business leaders and visit major manufacturing and innovation centers to explore new investment opportunities aligned with Namibia's industrialization agenda. The latest engagements are expected to further strengthen trade, investment, and people-to-people exchanges as China and Namibia seek new opportunities for shared growth. An Oxycoin.
1: Iranian officials, including IRGC head General Ahmad Vahidi, have appeared publicly for the funeral prayers. Authorities say they expect more than 15 million mourners over the next 6 days. Khamenei will be buried on Thursday in his hometown of Mashhad. U.S. President Donald Trump has said that neither side will engage in hostilities during the funeral proceedings and that talks with Iran will resume afterwards. Tens of thousands of Iranians have packed the funeral prayers for Iran's late Supreme Leader Ali Khamenei, mourning with profound grief. Carrying banners and flags in his honor, mourners expressed their sorrow for the loss of their leader.
2: In the days when we had Mr. Khamenei, he was like a protective umbrella of security over both our country and our nation. Unfortunately, that security was so abundant that we didn't appreciate its value. But from the day we lost Mr. Khamenei, we have fully felt his absence. We truly feel a deep sense of regret, a very, very profound regret for losing such a valuable person, both for me and for my fellow countrymen.
3: We are here to avenge the blood of our martyred leader. We arrived last night alongside our neighbors for the same cause.
4: We had become accustomed to praying behind His Excellency, the leader for martyrs like Shahid Soleimani, for scholars, and for religious authorities. But we had never become accustomed to praying behind him for his own funeral. Praying over the body of the leader himself was incredibly difficult, extremely hard. If I say it felt like our souls were being torn apart, I'm not exaggerating at all.
5: Every year, we would pray behind the late Supreme Leader for Eid al-Fitr. We never imagined that one day we would come to pray for his farewell. Hope, may we be able to continue his path and be good students in his school.
1: Our correspondent, Ehsan Kevani, has more from Tehran.
6: Naturally, the people who attend the funeral ceremony are pro-government Iranians on Saturday. The presence of people in Tehran's Grand Musalla was high, but Sunday we witnessed more people early in the morning a funeral, a prayer ceremony was held. It was the first and the main such prayers for the former Supreme Leader and his family members performed by a senior Shia cleric. All the top Iranian authorities were present on Sunday morning, except the new Supreme Leader, as you said. Media lenses were eager to capture the IRGC commander, Ahmad Vahidi, who had not been seen in public for the past few months. According to the schedule in Tehran, the main procession would be on Monday. That's when the coffins will be carried through Tehran's busiest streets and a larger crowd than what we saw in Grand Musalla on Saturday and Sunday is expected to take part. Once Monday's procession wraps up, the bodies will be taken to the holy city of Qom, where more ceremonies are planned. Wednesday, the Iraqi cities of Karbala and Najaf will host the bodies. And finally, on Thursday, the burial ceremony will be held. Quietly wondering if this could finally crack the door open for some economic relief. With inflation squeezing just about everyone right now, that's the conversation simmering beneath the surface.
1: In the Democratic Republic of Congo, health officials are stepping up efforts to contain an Ebola outbreak as the number of confirmed cases continues to rise. The country has reported over 1,500 confirmed cases as the death toll heads towards the 500 mark. Around 240 patients have recovered, while more than 600 are currently in isolation. Meanwhile, a major clinical trial began

0: this week. The trial will determine whether two antivirals can improve survival of patients diagnosed with the rare Bundibugyo strain behind the current outbreak. The trials, which could take months to complete, will evaluate more than 1,000 patients. A second Ebola treatment center has opened in North Kivu, one of the three Congolese provinces affected by the Ebola outbreak. CGTN's Caroline B with more on the facility located in the city of Beni that's designed to bring patients closer to specialist care.
1: Amid applause from Ebola response teams, Prisca Luanda Kamala, provincial minister of health for North Kivu, cut the symbolic ribbon before touring the new Ebola treatment center in Beni. With a capacity of 20 beds, the center will alleviate the strain on healthcare facilities already under considerable pressure.
2: This Ebola treatment center is the second standardized center to be built in our province of North Kivu. We have the Ebola treatment center, ETC, in Katwa, and we also have this ETC at the Beni General Hospital. Of course, according to our plans, many more ETCs and transit centers are set to be built, and we are only just getting started. All of this is in the interest of our people because when people are ill, the government has a responsibility to protect its citizens.
1: The new center isn't the only cause for celebration. Beni has also recorded its first patient to recover from Ebola.
3: This document certifies that our sister Kavira Mukelu Shalin is no longer considered an Ebola patient, but rather is considered cured, someone who has overcome the disease. So she will help us to create awareness, to help us spread the message within the community that Ebola is not a foregone conclusion.
1: Medical teams say her recovery demonstrates that early treatment can save lives and are encouraging communities to seek medical care as soon as symptoms appear.
4: Thank you very much for accepting the care provided by our teams and for the efforts they have made on your behalf. We believe you can tell the community and others that the disease
0: in their wake. Cote d'Ivoire is the worst affected so far, with at least 59 people killed since May. Ghana has reported 13 deaths in the last few weeks, while 5 people have died in Togo. In Accra, communities have begun the difficult task of rebuilding after floodwaters once again exposed the capital's vulnerability to extreme weather and inadequate drainage. CGTN's Nabil Ahmed Rafai reports from one of the hardest hit communities.
5: Beside this massive drain in Alajo, a suburb of Accra, it's easy to see the sheer force of the floodwaters that swept through this community a week ago. Residents say the water rose to hazardous levels within a matter of hours before spilling over the banks of the drain and rushing it, while others are trying to salvage personal belongings that have been destroyed.
6: I have lost almost everything. I've had to throw away many of my clothes.
5: Businesses have also been hit hard. Shop owners say they lost hundreds of dollars worth of goods after floodwaters swept through their premises, leaving many uncertain about how they will recover.
7: I'm a graphic designer and a teacher as well. All my machines, you can see my laptop
6: in the room. His body is still in the morgue.
5: Seasonal flood is nothing new in Accra, but experts say rapid urbanization, poor drainage systems, construction on wetlands, and heavier rainfall driven by climate change are making these disasters more frequent and more destructive. Residents in this community say their immediate concern is rebuilding their lives. The government has committed $30 million to emergency relief and flood mitigation in Accra, Ghana.
0: A new nursing training center has officially opened at the Sierra Leone China Friendship Hospital. The facility is supported by the 27th batch of the Chinese medical team in the country. It is expected to strengthen nursing education through practical training, simulation exercises, and continuous professional development. Eric Kawa reports from Freetown.
8: For over 17 years, Matron Hawa Kuroma has dedicated herself to saving lives. Now she is among dozens of nurses.

0: receiving training as the China Civilian Nursing Training Center officially opens.
1: It's a privilege for us working here presently at the Sierra Leone China Friendship Hospital for us to have this opportunity in order for us to be trained in different nursing skills, and I believe we are going to make a mark.
0: Kurumah said the training was a critical basic life support, noting that they will share the knowledge to nurses that cannot make it for this phase.
2: The opening of this China Sierra Leone Nursing Training Center brought together senior government officials, healthcare professionals and representatives from the People's Republic of China and Sierra Leone, highlighting on shared commitment to strengthening the country's health system through investment in frontline healthcare workers.
0: The center will offer ongoing professional training, helping healthcare workers keep pace with evolving medical practices.
3: 40 nurses from all the Sierra Leone will take part in our training, and they will receive system training. Thirdly, the training is supported by our Chinese medical team and the teachers from China.
0: Chinese officials say the training center will serve to deepen China-Sierra Leone medical exchanges.
4: Every member of the 27th Chinese medical team will share all our professional knowledge without reservation and a full guarantee.
0: Outcomes for communities across the country.
5: For us, this training will improve on quality delivery of our nurses and midwives. It goes beyond just coming and sitting in the classroom. There are a lot of practical sessions that the nurses will be involved in to help them to address, for example, if there is obstruction in the airway, the first aid services that they are supposed to provide.
0: As more nurses gain new skills, both sides hope the partnership will translate into stronger healthcare services and lasting benefits for communities across the country. Eric Kawa reporting for CGTN in Freetown, Sierra Leone.
6: You're watching Africa Live, coming up in sports. Cape Verde welcomed home by jubilant fans after sensational World Cup debut campaign. Cape Verde returned home to a hero's welcome following a historic debut at the 2026 FIFA World Cup. The Blue Sharks started their campaign by holding European champion Spain to a goalless draw in their opener. They then drew 2-2 against Uruguay before another goalless draw with Saudi Arabia, so then become the only debutants at the tournament to progress to the knockouts. In the round of 32, they impressed again as they pushed world champions to the limit before exiting following a 3-2 loss after extra time. The performances at the World Cup were the result of a long-term project masterminded by head coach Bobista, who recruited players with Cape Verdean heritage from around the world and forged them into a squad with incredible resilience and an effective game plan. After arriving, the team expressed gratitude to their supporters, including those from China.
7: Thank you for all of you to your support. Thank you, China.
8: We are very grateful to the Chinese people for supporting us throughout this journey. We gave it our very best.
6: Five-time world champion Brazil will be looking to progress to the quarterfinals when they face Norway in New Jersey on Sunday. The squad trained as normal, with the main selection dilemma remaining who will replace injured midfielder Lucas Paqueta in the starting lineup. Vinicius Jr. has been central to Brazil's 2026 charge, scoring 4 goals across matches against Morocco, Haiti and Scotland. Since lifting the trophy in 2002, Brazil have reached the semi-final just once, finishing fourth on home soil in 2014. Head coach Carlo Ancelotti has admitted he's worried but remains confident ahead of the clash.
9: I am worried, as usual. But worried doesn't mean to be anxious. Anxious is something that you think that it didn't happen yet. I'm worried because I want to occupy before of what's going to happen in the game. And so it is absolutely normal, but as I said, I am confident we improved, and I hope we can improve also tomorrow.
6: Meanwhile, Norway will be looking to eliminate the South Americans as they look to continue their impressive run. Norway is boosted with the availability of a fully fit squad as they aim to reach their first World Cup quarterfinal.

0: The match will bring back memories of one of the country's greatest moments at the tournament when they stunned then defending champion Brazil 2-1 in the 1998 group stage. And after a 28-year wait to return to football's biggest event, Norway is enjoying a strong campaign with Erling Haaland leading the charge with 5 goals so far. Despite their impressive run, their coach knows the kind of harm Brazil can cause them.
1: Yes, you're right. Brazil have a lot of good players, and we need to stop the individual players. But we, first of all, we need to stop Brazil as a team. That's easier said than done. And but obviously, we are prepared as usual for the game. I think our biggest strength is that we keep our identity. And obviously, no matter who you meet, and especially when you meet one of the favorites in the tournament, you need to take certain aspects of the Brazilian game, Brazilian way of playing very seriously and try to stop them where they are best. But overall, we try to play our own game.
0: Elsewhere, England will have a tough task on their hands as they face Mexico for a chance to be among the remaining 8 teams at the World Cup. The match will be played at the Azteca Stadium, more than 2,200 meters above sea level, where the hosts will also have the backing of a capacity crowd. England reached the knockout stage with a 2-1 victory over DR Congo, that is, after topping their group with 2 wins and a draw. The Englishmen will be hoping their captain Harry Kane, who currently has 5 goals, will lead them to another victory. England's manager says his team has adapted to the conditions and will be expecting a strong performance from his team.
2: We are in an iconic place, iconic stadium, a massive game, a knockout game against Mexico in Azteca. It's just an iconic match and a big stage, and we feel it. People were very friendly, very respectful, very emotional. Of course, they will support their home team tomorrow. That's absolutely normal. We had an amazing training facility today, beautiful environment, very calm, on highest level. And so players are kind of adapted. You know about the situation, we spoke about it. But we will take care of what needs to take care of. And we need a strong performance, and I think we will have one.
0: Meanwhile, Mexico will be hoping to add to their first knockout win in 40 years when they host England. Mexico reached the round of 16 after having a dominant group stage, which saw them win all their matches and defeating Ecuador in the round of 32. Victory would send Mexico into the World Cup quarterfinals for the first time since 1986. The co-hosts will be hoping to take advantage of the high altitude and home support to dispatch England. Mexico's head coach has, however, admitted they will have to play a near-perfect game to progress. Following their progression to the quarterfinals, Morocco fans hope the national team can go all the way and win the World Cup. Fans filled watch parties in Casablanca, exploding in celebration as the Atlas Lions advanced to the next stage. The scoreline flattered Morocco, who were on the back foot for most of the opening period and failed to register an attempt on goal until the 28th minute. The Atlas Lions now shift their focus to a tough French side, with some fans hopeful the result can boost the team's morale to go all the way, while others remain cautious.
3: The match was great. I didn't expect us to win 3-0, and I hope the next game will be just as good. Hopefully, we can win the World Cup. Why not?
4: The performance wasn't perfect once again. In the first half, we were not very successful offensively, and we kept giving the ball away. There wasn't a clear attacking progression. We also suffered some important injuries like Shadi Riyad and Ismail Saibari, which can affect the whole system. We wish them a speedy recovery. But in the upcoming matches, we need a strong attacking performance.
0: And that's it for this edition of Africa Live. To send your feedback to the contacts on the screen and follow us on our digital media platforms. I'm Penina Karibe. Thanks for watching.

0: ha ke re mobu ke le tlotlo ke tihile ke lena ke le tlotlo le ka jeno ke ka hona ke re mobu ke taimane la basotho ha o lema mobu ha o ntoka ba ihloka.
1: I lost my mom in 2021 as I was the one supporting my family. Everybody was now looking at me as to what's next. I had to find the means to cut food costs. So I landed on hydroponics and its capabilities. Lesotho used to feed all the other neighboring countries. We are now known as the most food insecure country.
2: In this country, we overstock our pastures. When it rains, it will be that surface runoff, and then we end up with erosion. And then that land will no longer be suitable for cultivation. That's why let's go hydroponically. It is resource efficient, while at the same time, environmentally friendly.

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1: I am Mushisana Mpari, and here we are at Lemark West in the rural areas where I grew up. Farming was a daily thing, but especially in dense urban areas where we don't have any other space to do some subsistence farming. To sustain ourselves, you know, still a struggle. There is a lot of people suffering from food insecurity. About 40% of my income back in the day was going to food. So as I was supporting my family and then supporting myself, I had to find the means to cut food costs. So I landed on different concepts. My mind was called upon hydroponics and its capabilities, especially because it doesn't involve any need for soil.

0: The specific problems that we have in this country are we overstock our pastures. A lot of farmers in one area will be having a lot of livestock. Then in one area, they'll be trumpeting on one area. When it rains, it will be that surface runoff, and then we end up with erosion. And then that land will no longer be suitable for cultivation. Not only that, our soils are left bare. Our mountains are bare. If we cannot control erosion, then it means, I'm afraid, we'll never have this land that we used to have. That's why it's okay to say, let's go hydroponically. It is resource efficient, while at the same time, environmentally friendly. We don't use soil which we don't have because of erosion, because of encroachment. So I think it's the best technology that our people need to adopt. Our farming practices have to change, bringing in new technologies that are climate smart, technologies that feed the food and nutrition needs and the goals of this country.
1: Right now I'm checking the pH of my water. So I'm trying to dilute it so that it can range from 5.5 to 6.8.
2: Okay. In the first bucket, our nutrients is 1.9. Also in the second bucket, our nutrients is 1.9. So it means now they are ready to be given to feed our plants. He's a good person. He tries by all means to give you what is needed in hydroponics. He encourages you to try to solve problems. Don't panic. He's a very good person. He motivates a lot, so that you can go through this step by step. Today we're having all the people who would like to know about hydroponics coming here.
3: What I'm going to do now is just to show you around. So basically, our farm is a hydroponics farm. So we basically don't grow vegetables using any soil. So instead of using soil, we do use what is called a grow media. So grow media is just the means to help our vegetables to grow steadily. So we have different types of grow media. So now in this one, we have clay pebbles. So it's what helps us to keep our plants growing steadily up, so that they don't float through the water because we don't use any soil. Apart from clay pebbles and grow pots, we have the grow channels. So grow channels are these pipes, which mainly are used to transport the nutrient through the plant's roots. So our water solutions, of course, have the nutrition that is required for each and every specific plant to reach the harvesting stage. With this type of a design, you can grow your vegetables vertically up to the roofing level of your actual growing structure. Maybe now I can just take you through and then you ask me any questions that you might have.
4: We're living in an age of recycling, waste management, and environmentally conscious practices. How does hydroponics play a role in that?
3: So basically, you would realize that in conventional farming, there is a lot of nutrition runoff. Because, you know, you'll just be throwing some nutrients above ground and then just mixing around, and then when there is heavy rainfall, it just comes, and then, you know, all the nutrition will be lost, and then there will be that runoff. But with hydroponics, the system works in a closed loop. We are able to also use only organic manure, organic pesticides.
4: I first heard about Lema in 20. 20-

0: that, I learned that there are easier ways to go into hydroponic farming. I've grown my own herbs. I've also grown garlic. I've also grown tomatoes.
1: To what extent are people who are resident in mountains in a position of the government of Lesotho, in particular the Ministry of Health? So that connection between food and nutrition and health, good health, has always been my passion. My worry is, I'm not sure whether as a country or as a continent, we have enough resources to cater for this climate change that we are.
2: As I was the one supporting my mom and then the rest of my family, everybody was now looking at me as to what's next, what's going to happen about the family. That's when I said, let me just go ahead with this. I'll just see what happens. And then I registered a company in October 2021. So I was still recovering from, the hating moments, but there was no rest for me. I had to figure out something out as quickly as possible. We have a handful of fresh vegetables here. I'm gonna enjoy this with my little brother.

0: He's my motivation because every time I'm about to hit a hard rock, he always comes to my rescue. So he's my brother, he's my family, he's a genius. He never gives up.
1: I put it in the oven, so it's probably going to take about 15 to 30 minutes or so. And then we are going to have a very basic and simple plate of, some protein, vegetables, and then papa.

that have plenty, they will take care of those that are in need, in desperate need of food. Then it will create jobs for such people.

People who migrated from the rural areas coming to Maseru, they tend to suffer because they cannot even farm. They're living in rented houses. They cannot even use the smaller space in their plot of land.

0: My husband have been doing livestock, have been doing piggery, have been doing broilers. Basotho eat a lot of meat, so it's not easy. This thing of not eating too much meat for them, it's a new thing. So I don't think it's something that will go anytime soon. With the animal waste, the intention is to do the manure for my crops. That in that way, I'll be able to save costs.
1: We have another revenue model that is assembling for anybody who wants us to assemble for them, or maybe anybody who wants to do this either as a hobby, practically, or go commercially about it.
0: The same problem. Nowadays, people are moving to the farms because we have realized that there is a shortage. There is no food sustainability within our country because we always run to South Africa to buy food. So now people are beginning to venture into farming.
1: Hey, let's just cut, you know. Okay.
2: You don't necessarily have to.
0: My husband was the one who was the farmer. So he passed on. And then I had to take over. So I got trained. Then I found it as a passion. I think it was my coping mechanism, in a way, to deal with grief. I have realized that I love it. I even resigned from my work.
1: Okay. It's specific for hydroponics, but you can know if manaile. So more literally transplant training.
0: So now I'm doing piggery, chickens, and hydroponic because it was love at first sight. Because I remember the first time I met with Ntate Mchisane, my mentor, he was at the mall promoting the hydroponic, and I just bought right on this board.

0: My grandmom means a lot to me because she is the one who actually nurtured me.
1: Era como está na hora, como está na hora.
0: I'm trying to have a mix of different vegetables just to complement the spinach. Do you have any? Not so ripe ones. Okay, this one, $25. Okay, so now we have one pack of tomatoes. Any other?

0: That is not so ripe. E sa butswang haholo e teng ka ntle.
1: E sa butswang haholo e yang ka. Ke.
0: During my childhood, my parents were at work most of the time. We had a caretaker back then, but the closest connection I had during my childhood was with grandma because she was the one who took me to the clinic, who took me to school and giving me the caretaking every child would need.
2: So, yeah, we are done. Thank you.
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0: Ah. 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Ke nna ka mo bana. My dream for Lesotho is for it to be like back in the day on its prosperous days because, yes, you know, we are now in these days known as, you know, the most food insecure country. So my biggest dream is to one day see Lesotho be able to, you know, have surplus yields to export. That would mean I'm living the dream.
3: Ha ke re mo bu ke le tlotlo ke tihile ke le ra ke le tlotlo le ka

0: As we went through the Industrial Revolution, we used 100 times more energy in the last 200 years. We're going to use 10 times more, 100 times more energy, and our green industrialization need green hydrogen and molecules to be the important catalyst.
1: We're at a crossroads between a rapidly advancing technological society and the urgent need to avoid climate catastrophe. In response, we've entered the age of electricity. Renewable energy now powers our digital world. Green electrons drive everything from data to daily life. But electricity alone isn't enough. To decarbonise heavy industry, transport and the systems that underpin our modern life, we need something else. Clean fuels, or what some call green molecules. At the centre of that promise is hydrogen, long hailed as the fuel of the future. Yet after years of hype, progress has been slower and more difficult than expected. So the question is, whatever happened to hydrogen? Today, projects around the world are pushing ahead with what they call green hydrogen production to feed into local ecosystems. In China's Gobi Desert, Envision Energy has just opened the world's largest green hydrogen plant.
2: You once said that Gobi Desert in Mongolia is your favorite place. It's not one of the favorite places. It is your top one favorite place.
0: People may think it's useless. Nothingness, but I do see the abundance, and it's a huge potential of renewable sources over there. This remote spaces is going to be the front line.
1: Qifeng Net Zero Industrial Park opened in 2025. The 500 megawatt capacity plant is not only the largest green hydrogen producer in the world, but the largest 100% renewable energy system. But why does hydrogen need to be produced in the first place? Hydrogen, even though it is the most abundant element in the universe, is really found in its pure H2 form on Earth because it's so light it easily escapes gravity. Instead, it's found bound up in water, H2O, and other organic compounds. This is why it needs to be

0: extract it using electrolysis, a process which uses electricity to split hydrogen from H2O, or water. If renewable energy is used, the resulting product is known as green hydrogen, or if energy created by fossil fuels is used, it's known as grey hydrogen. Electrolyzer technology is advancing rapidly, which in turn will bring down its cost.
1: It sounds like an industrial revolution, from the steam power to the fossil fuel, and now it's from fossil fuel to the, like you said, the hydrogen power. So what do you think are the biggest hurdles in building up?
2: I think the cost still. So the green molecules. So today, there's a no-brainer to choose renewable electricity because the technology already making the green electrons much cost competitive than electron coming from fossil fuel. But when we're coming to the molecule, still the green molecule is still a bit more expensive. So that's why we need the further development of technology. We see in the past 5 years, so the efficiency of a hydrogen electrolyzer is going to be tripled or even multiple times. And the cost also is a significant reduction.
0: The hope is that as the cost comes down, hydrogen will be more attractive to businesses wanting to reduce their carbon emissions. One area that could benefit from the switch is the mobility sector, such as heavy goods vehicles and public transport, where electric batteries would be too big and heavy. Pilot projects using hydrogen are already underway around the world. Hydrogen fuel cells, which use an electrochemical reaction to create electricity, are the most common, while others are planning to use hydrogen as a fuel to directly create mechanical power. Meteor Technologies near Oxford in the UK are planning to repower fleets of diesel trucks with hydrogen internal combustion engines. All right, shall we mount up?
3: Let's go, let's do it.
0: This is exciting. I come from a family of truck drivers, haven't been in one for a while.
3: Oh, very good.
0: So this used to have a diesel engine in it.
3: Yep.
0: You took the diesel engine out.
3: We did.
0: And you put a hydrogen engine in that fits inside the existing infrastructure.
3: Yep, we got ourselves a natural gas engine, a CNG engine.
0: Yeah.
3: And we converted that to hydrogen.
0: Right.
3: So we did that ourselves.
0: Oh, okay.
3: And got it working up to a stage where we can now demonstrate the truck.
0: So the rest of the truck is all exactly as it was built?
3: It is.
0: And it's just got a different powertrain driving it?
3: Absolutely. And that's one of the major advantages of repowering.
0: Right.
3: Because you're using the same vehicle, extending its life, capturing the carbon that's in the vehicle, and if you've got something expensive on the back, you don't have to go and buy a new vehicle with another bit of expensive stuff on the back.
0: Right. Are we ready to rock and roll yet?
3: We're on. So,
0: let's see.
3: Off we go.
0: Well, so far so good.
3: So far so good.
0: So what would the range of this be?
3: The range of this one is about 80 miles, but it's only a prototype. Mm. Normally, when they're fully equipped with tanks, anything up to 250 to 300 miles.
0: But 200, 350 miles, is that enough for a goods vehicle like this?
3: It's more than enough.
0: Is it?
3: We've purposely chosen this type of vehicle because it's the type of vehicle that goes into the cities.
0: Yeah.
3: Cities want clean air.
0: Yeah.
3: They tend to operate from fleets.
0: Yes.
3: That's our target market, so we can refuel them at base.
0: Right.
3: And the other thing is that their average mileage is less than 200.
0: Right. Capitalising on the push from cities to reduce emissions, Meteor are focusing on repowering existing fleets operating out of depots around cities. It's now my turn to have a go behind the wheel.

0: very gently on the clutch. Just bring it up slowly. And then just go absolutely straight.
1: You tell me if I'm clear on that part?
0: You're totally clear. Yeah, you're clear. Just go straight now. Okay. Go that way slightly.
1: Perfect.
0: Fantastic start. Well done. Okay, we'll teach you how to drive as well.
1: Well, like I said, I come from a family of track drivers, but I was the only one who didn't.
0: Okay.
1: So I didn't tell you that before.
0: Well, luckily we're on private ground here. So
1: yeah, this is good. I wouldn't do it any other way.
0: Yeah. That'll do nicely.
1: There you go. It does
0: feel
1: like just driving an ordinary fuel-based vehicle, which is good.
0: I'm glad you said that.
1: Yeah.
0: Because that's what we like to see.
1: Yeah.
0: And you're the...
1: Shall I turn it off?
0: Yep. You're the first person outside the company to have driven the first hydrogen repowered truck in the UK.
1: Well, it was a pleasure. I love to hear that. It's nice to do a first on Razor. The Hindenburg, when I look at this. This is... How much hydrogen in there?
2: There's about 10 kilos of hydrogen in there. And this is not made of tissue paper, unlike the Hindenburg. So this is it's plastic lined tube made with another inch or so of composite epoxy on the outside.
1: Yeah.
2: And that stops the very small hydrogen molecules just escaping out.
1: Right.
2: So it is very, very well contained.
1: But you've got an issue with the fact that there's no real hydrogen infrastructure in this country. Or in a lot of countries?
2: No, there isn't. But these trucks are about the right size to have a return to base type operation. So they'll always come back. They've always got fuel. So they don't need the roadside fueling infrastructure.
3: So far, one of the biggest barriers to hydrogen adoption has been the interdependence between vehicles and infrastructure. There's a catch-22. Investors are currently reluctant to build refueling networks without demand, while fleet operators hesitate to adopt hydrogen vehicles without a reliable fuel supply. The back-to-base model solves this problem.
1: If you've got that sort of infrastructure that's just company by company, does that eventually grow into anything else?
2: Yeah, we compare it a lot to the initial rollout of petrol a long, long time ago, sort of World War II. Yeah. But that started off, you could only buy petrol in hotels and chemists. Yeah, that gradually got bigger through the AA. So the AA was the group that brought everybody together and moved from small hubs and hotels into bigger roadside fueling. So we see the rollout as something very similar to that.
1: Right. Let's see the gubbins, eh? Let's see what's really powering this.
2: Yeah, I'll have to get the cab over.
1: Okay. I drove that this morning. Through a gate as well.
2: Why am I doing this? You can do this.
1: I look like I'm almost there.
2: So once she goes, she'll go. There we go. That'll do. Right. So these are the gas injectors.
1: Right. I see.
2: On the gas rail.
1: So you've developed that yourself?
2: We've developed the gas rail, So it's pressure tested, quite high pressure, to make sure that there are no leaks. A lot of the others aren't. So it'll basically come through the exhaust system as steam.
1: On a cold day like this?
2: On a cold day like this, you'll see it.
1: See it as steam?
2: Yeah, normally you don't notice it. It's just water vapour.
1: Water dripping out the end.
2: Yeah.
3: This is a good time to reiterate that there's no carbon anywhere in the process. The only emissions are water vapour and a very small amount of nitrogen oxides. It takes less than 4 weeks to convert an engine, and Metier is also developing hydrogen fuel systems for other vehicles to run on hydrogen. They aim to repower 10,000 vehicles by 2031. Since filming, the hydrogen engine truck is now road legal, a first for the UK. In an emerging market, it's proven difficult to get off the ground, but James sees the industry booming in the years to come.
0: As we get trucks on the road, that will then allow the bigger companies to start thinking, oh yeah, this is coming. If that happens, I can see that hydrogen, especially in Europe initially, can become a very major player in the transport sector.
3: Alongside the mobility sector, the so-called green molecules promise advantages in many other areas, making them perfect to help reduce global carbon emissions. For example, it

0: It's ideal for storing excess renewable energy to be used at a later date. Envisa's Qifeng plant is focused on green ammonia production, which is made from green hydrogen.
1: How do you think that fit into both China and the global long-term energy transition?
2: Green molecule is the best form of long-duration storage. When you have, maritime shipping or space travel or airplanes, you need to carry liquid. So this liquid in the future have come to from emission-free resources. So that's why hydrogen derivatives like ammonia, methanol is so important. Not only is emission-free, but also contain sufficient amount of energy. At the same time, is green hydrogen is very important chemical processing elements. Also, if you want to make green steel, you need green hydrogen. So again, this hydrogen is so important elements.
0: Coming up in part two, the discovery of natural hydrogen reserves in southern Europe.
3: You can see more of Razor on our YouTube channel. 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

0: With large-scale green hydrogen projects being built and coming online, there's also hype about the discovery of something bubbling away under our feet. Huge reserves of naturally occurring, or white hydrogen, have been found deep underground.
1: Julian, thank you so much for bringing me to this beautiful example of French countryside. But why is this area special to you?
2: Yeah, as you can see, that's a normal countryside, normal Pyrenean countryside. There is hills, there is fields, there is small villages. Mm. But here, the geology here beneath our feet is really special. During the formation of the Pyrenees, a part of the earth mantle moved up to the surface. And normally, this earth mantle is 30 to 40 kilometers deep. But here, in the Comminges, this mantle is close to 10 kilometers to the surface. And this is really interesting in terms of natural hydrogen creation, because when the water from the mountains seeps into the structural faults, and when it meets the mantle body, really rich in iron, this generates natural hydrogen.

0: via a process, a processus that is called serpentinization.
1: How much hydrogen do you think could be here?
0: We think that potentially there is several millions of tons of hydrogen under our feet. So that's really encouraging. But we need to modelize and to image and to quantify more precisely these quantities.
2: Every year, the Earth naturally generates millions of tons of hydrogen. As Julian explained, this happens in very specific conditions. The mantle, which is normally locked deep below the Earth's surface, is uplifted by geological activity. When fresh water meets this iron-rich rock, the iron is oxidized and releases hydrogen in vast quantities. This hydrogen can then accumulate as a gas in a reservoir of porous permeable rock capped with an impermeable seal, which is what Mantle 8 is trying to locate.
1: So this is one of your teams?
0: Yeah.
1: Bonjour.
3: Hello.
1: Hello, I'm Neil.
3: Avi, nice to meet you.
1: Avi, how are you? Hello, good. I'm Neil.
2: Yeah. Physical data. The areas where hydrogen is produced and stored are narrowed down. Mantle 8 is currently placing a network of seismic sensors across the region. The exact nature of the sensors is commercially sensitive, so we've blurred them out. These sensors detect vibrations caused by fluid movement, pressure changes, and other natural geological processes. These are like tiny earthquakes, but they're far too subtle for people to feel.
1: So you're aligning that with north?
0: Exactly. Because when the sensor will record a wave, we need to have the exact direction of these waves.
1: How long does the sensor stay in the ground?
0: They will record 3 months long, and we will harvest the data directly to treat them.
1: So you get enough of these tiny earthquakes in 3 months to help you map the area geologically?
0: Yeah, we can have maybe more than 100 earthquakes recorded all around our network of sensors. Mm-hmm. And the more earthquakes we record, the best the resolution of our image.
2: The data collected from the network of sensors is
4: rocks. Depends on the geology. So these correspond to stiffer rocks.
1: So they go faster through the blue rocks.
4: Exactly.
1: Right.
4: Fast through the blue rocks, indeed.
1: And then slow is here, where the rock is softer.
4: Exactly. So by mapping these zones with a higher wave speed and lower wave speed, we can decipher what type of rocks relies behind our feet.
2: Mantle 8 have developed the Horex imaging system, which uses the data to build a picture of the layers underground, allowing them to pinpoint hydrogen reservoirs.
4: So you have the place of production of hydrogen that should be surrounding this blue body of mantle rocks.
1: So this is the mantle that's been forced up from deep down in the earth.
4: Yes, exactly. Here, these are lower temperature and lower pressure. And then this condition is favorable for producing hydrogen.
1: So the hydrogen's created here, and then it can travel through all these faults to these other parts of the mountain.
4: Yes, exactly. What we need is a geological layer which is able to store this this hydrogen, which is somewhat porous, where the gas is inside. So potentially in this area or this area, and obviously you need a lid on top of that, which in our case would be salt.
1: On top of this yellow bit.
4: Exactly.
1: So that salt came from when the ocean was here before the mountains rose up.
4: Exactly, and it is quite impermeable, so it prevents fluids and gas to cross it.
1: Right. I understand everything, I think. I just don't understand how you measure the different wave speeds. Sensors, 1, 2, 3, 4.
4: Yes, and underneath we have the crust, which is here supposed to be quite simple, homogeneous, no structure.
1: Right, so you're assuming that this crust is all the same?
4: Yes, and from there we can predict what would be the travel time of wave from

0: earthquakes and recorded at the sensors. If there are earthquakes occurring into this crust, this source sand emits seismic waves that are recorded at the sensors. In this model, we would expect the time of waves to align on this trend, which is your black line.
1: Right, you said a key word there. You would expect, when you would expect it to arrive, if the Earth was all the same.
0: Exactly.
1: But if it's not all the same,
0: then we will see anomalies. Here is an example. There is a delay in the travel time of the waves. So that means that when the waves have traveled through this medium, they have crossed through slower material,
1: right.
0: Softer material.
1: Right, I get it now.
0: Now, if we have a second earthquake
1: that
0: illuminates the same structure but from a different angle, here is a second earthquake. It emits waves in all directions. Mm-hmm. The part of these waves will travel through the same area, which has delay in the aerial of seismic waves.
1: Right, so something in here is causing the delay.
0: Exactly, that's where we can image our material, which is slower, so softer.
1: It's so clever.
0: This is the geophysics. Geophysics is clever, geology is also clever, but geophysics is clever.
2: Data gathered over the 3 months will help Mandalay decide on where to start exploratory drilling in 2028. Natural hydrogen has a very low carbon footprint, and it could even be cheaper per kilogram than green hydrogen.
1: Is this so-called white hydrogen or natural hydrogen, is it in competition with green hydrogen?
3: We don't see it as a competition between hydrogen, but we see it as a complementary. Because if we addition green hydrogen and white hydrogen, natural hydrogen, this could really reduce the price and the cost of the global decarbonized hydrogen. We can reuse the same pipelines, for example, infrastructures, and this is where I think it could be a game changer, because it's natural hydrogen is very low carbon intensity and is also cost effective, so it could be very powerful in terms of energy transition.
2: So even with the advances in green and white hydrogen production underway, there's still a long way to go. But with continued investments and countries trying to reach climate goals, the sustainable hydrogen economy could snowball, bringing costs down and therefore increasing adoption.
4: I don't believe in that companies will change to go zero emission if it's going to cost them money.
1: That's fundamentally key, isn't it? Because if it's affordable and paying for itself and cheaper than existing technologies, people will adopt it, won't they?
4: Absolutely. The cheaper bit is going to take a bit of time to get there. It all relies on, at the end, on the price of hydrogen.
2: The increase in global energy instability, especially the 2026 oil crisis, has pushed nations to become more self-sufficient. The International Energy Agency Executive Director, Fatih Birol, has said that countries have lost trust in fossil fuels as a result, accelerating a transition to green energy.
5: So we believe this renewable energy transition is not about just transition. It's going to be transcendence. The transition is just maybe, okay, you find a new way, but a transcendence, which is going to lift our civilization, our economy, our social welfare to a next level, to give us a new horizon for our civilization.

Africa CFTA connects more than 1.4 billion people across the continent and seeks to transform Africa into a powerful integrated market by reducing trade barriers and boosting regional commerce. The Africa CFTA aims to help the continent move beyond exporting raw materials and build stronger industrial value chains. Now, while programs such as the Guided Trade Initiative have demonstrated that trade under the Africa CFTA is possible, significant challenges remain. This week, we ask, to what extent has the Africa CFTA deepened intra-Africa trade? I'm Beatrice Marshall. Welcome to this special edition of Talk Africa, co-produced with the World Economic Forum.

0: The African Continental Free Trade Area is a continent-wide free trade agreement designed to create a single African market for goods and services. It was launched in March 2018 and entered into force in May of 2019. Now, trading officially began in January of 2021. To date, 54 African countries have signed on and 49 countries have ratified the agreement. The Africa CFTA was conceived to create the world's largest trading bloc with a market of approximately 1.4 billion people and an estimated total GDP of $3.4 trillion. Now, prior to its inception, about 15% of Africa's trade was with other African countries at approximately $160 billion annually. By 2024, intra-African trade reached $208 billion. The Guided Trade Initiative was launched in October 2022 as a pilot program to move Africa CFTA from negotiations to actual trade by testing customs systems, tariff concessions, rules of origin, and cross-border procedures using real commercial shipments. It was launched with seven countries and others joined later. The pilot program began trading with over 100 different products, including tea, coffee, pharmaceuticals, and rubber, which met the required rules of origin. And joining me now to unpack the Africa CFTA at 5 are from Accra in Ghana, Cynthia Nasigbe Esonam, Director, Private Sector Engagement with the Africa Continental Free Trade Area Secretariat. From Geneva, Chido Munyati, Head of Africa at the World Economic Forum. And with me here in studio, James Shikwati, Founder of the Inter-Region Economic Network. Welcome everyone to the program and thank you all for joining us. I'll begin with you, Cynthia. 5 years after trading began under the Africa CFTA, what would you consider its biggest achievement?
1: Thank you very much for having me. As you know, the AFCFTA is really one of the most ambitious economic integration projects in the world. And it brings together 55 countries into a single market of over 1.4 billion people with, you know, more than 3.5 trillion USD in terms of GDP. So its purpose is very clear. It's really to economically integrate the African continent, progressively liberalize trade in goods and services. 6 years, our focus has been on building the legal and institutional framework, which, you know, of course, contains all the protocols that you know about, protocols on very complex, you know, issues, you know, including rules of origins, investment, competition policy, issues on intellectual property rights, digital trade, and even we have a protocol on women and youth in trade. So I think after 5 years, it's important to note that we have now completed, in terms of negotiations, that set of rules which provides, you know, a single rule book for the African continent in matters of, you know, trade, investment, etc. Mm-hmm. And today what we are trying to do is to increasingly focus on implementation. And the key question is for us no longer whether the AFCFTA will work, but it is how quickly we can scale its impact for African businesses, especially for SMEs, women and youth entrepreneurs.
0: James, I want to get your assessment on the Africa CFTA's progress. On a scale

0: of 1 to 10, where would you place it today and why?
1: Yeah, I would say that the aspiration for continental free trade area in Africa, I would rate it at 4. And why do I say this? It's at 4 because the paperwork has been done, signing of agreements done by the majority of the countries, but now the actioning of those agreements is what we are waiting to see, given the fact that the signing of paperwork is not equal to creating industries, mm-hmm. creating the actual products, and getting them moving within the continent.
0: Are we seeing much trade happening as yet?
1: As of now, I'd say we still are at the aspirational level. Why do I say that? Because we are looking at an increase of close to only $20 billion from 2025, around $240 billion trade mm-hmm. to $260 billion trade. So for me, for a continent that is aspiring to harness a $3.5 trillion market, a $20 billion increase is really not significant. But in terms of aspiration, we say a journey of 1,000 miles starts with one step. So I would say, yeah, this is a good step towards the aspiration.
0: Right, Chido, the journey of 1,000 miles starts with one step. I want to get your assessment as well. On the scale of 1 to 10 of the Africa CFTA 5 years on, where would you place it today and why?
2: I would not differ much from James. I would say perhaps a 6. I'm slightly more optimistic. We have an agreement that's structurally sound. It's politically credible. And you have something that is actually operationally, advanced. On the political side, and as James mentioned quite correctly, you have pretty much all the countries except for one that have signed it. Almost all countries have ratified it. So that's very important. Importantly, you have very strong, sound institutions with the Secretariat, where you have strong governance and administration. And then finally, you have certain aspects of the agreement that are in motion, whether it's a guided trade initiative, which is a proof of concept that, yes, this thing can work. You have PAPS, the Pan-African Payments Settlement System, which has been set up and is operational, mm-hmm. Which, is not a small thing. If you were to ask analysts 5-6 years ago whether all these things would be in motion and in place right now, I think there would have been a lot of skepticism. So I would say, all in all, 6 is a strong and a fair assessment.
0: So, Chido, you are rather optimistic. So if you look ahead and looking at what's happened with the Africa CFTA, what sectors are best positioned to become continental champions under that CFTA over the next decade?
2: I think several sectors, and these have been quite clearly identified by the Secretariat in the analysis. Agri-processing, I think, is a big sector and a big opportunity for us. If we can actually, get companies to industrialize, to deepen the industrial value chains within Africa, we can start to process more of these inputs from agriculture, start to create sort of the industries and the markets that can scale. Other sectors, I would say, that are quite open are obviously the mining sector, the extractive industry. We are seeing sort of the acceleration of the exploration and processing of frontier technologies, of minerals that are critical to frontier technologies, namely artificial intelligence, where you need significant inputs from things such as tin, tungsten, tantalum. All of these products are in abundance, mostly in Africa. So there's great potential there as well, if we can, get our countries to think through industrial frameworks within the context of the AFCFTA.
0: Historically, Cynthia, formal intra-Africa trade has hovered around 10% to 15% of the continent's total trade. Give us a little bit more of clarity, the extent that the Africa CFTA has actually increased intra-Africa trade.
3: Yes, the statistic shows us that intra-Africa trade sits around 15 to 16%, or sometimes 18% at most. But in fact, there are also some people who are actually questioning that data, because what that data doesn't capture is the level of informal cross-border trade that actually happens, and we see that in various borders, be it between Aflao, Ghana, Togo, Semekreke.

0: Benin or Nigeria or other borders. So it is, we have a question mark around it, but this is just maybe for maybe another discussion. But again, our indicators at the moment is, as I said, statistics that are coming up from various state parties. I mean, recently, Nigeria has just also, issued some statistics to show that their export market is now the African markets. It means that the regional markets are very attractive for, for our state parties such as Nigeria. We have, again, in terms of the statistics that are recorded by Afreximbank on the back of the AfCFTA, we see that there is a progress. 220 billion in 2025 report expected to go to 230 billion 2026. It is definitely progress that is taking place on the back of the AfCFTA, which is the main driver of this this growth that we are seeing.
1: From a World Economic Forum perspective, though, what are investors, financiers, and the SMEs doing to align with Africa CFTA's goal of redirecting supply chains in order to trade more within the Africa market?
2: There's two tracks, right? There's the SMEs as well, and then the sort of the financiers and the multinationals that you refer to. I'll speak first on the multinationals, where I think I'm most credible because those are our partner companies at the World Economic Forum. So under an initiative called the Forum Friends of the Africa Continental Free Trade Area, we've been engaging global CEOs from companies such as DP World, Coca-Cola, Novartis, really at the highest point of leverage to think through their Africa strategy within the framework of the AfCFTA. So I can say for sure that international global companies are taking advantage of this opportunity. They see the African single market akin to what they see in India or what they see in China, a single market that can really benefit from economies of scale. And so they're really starting to think about how they can expand their value chains across Africa and deepen those partnerships. The other track with the SMEs, I think that's where the biggest challenge lies. You have both structural and informational barriers at play. So the average SME in Africa doesn't know how they can benefit from these trade preferences, right? And if they do know, the complexity and the cost behind even trying to understand and negotiate to understand whether you're compliant with rules of origin can actually be more prohibitive, even more costly than the tariffs that they're benefiting from. So I think really the biggest opportunity for gain and where we really need to, double down our resources, our time, and our expertise is with the SMEs, because as you know, the SMEs employ 80% of our citizens and are responsible for a big chunk of our GDP.
1: One of the Africa CFTA's key promises was to support industrialization and value addition. Are we beginning to see much value addition and and manufacturing to enable Africa trade among themselves?
3: Yeah, I would say, first of all, maybe if we use Kenya and Ghana as an example, which the Secretariat really tried to catalyze. We've seen Kenya exporting car batteries to Ghana, at least I think in the last 2 or 3 years. And to me, that's a good momentum towards something that can be big, given the fact that already the world is shifting from using what we call the fossil fuel kind of energy to electric vehicle powered. So Kenya already showcasing that they can take export batteries to Ghana, and the world is moving towards having the EVs. It shows that this is something that can be done. Why do I say that? It's because a lot of the minerals that contribute in the formation of the batteries actually come from Africa. We know Democratic Republic of Congo is one of the major sources of these types of minerals. And if you here in Africa, and therefore be able to then do the export. Of course, the big question then here would be who gains from this, you know? I think it's something that we need to be strategic in terms of how do we use the existing global value chains and look at how we can domesticate some of those initiatives so that we can capture some of that value within Africa.
1: All right, we're going to take a short break now, and when we come back, we'll continue our discussion on the progress of the Africa

0: money out and then back to Africa. So saving the $5 billion, that's a significant kind of achievement. The second is the number of days it takes to route money through a bank outside Africa back again to Africa. It will take maybe 2 days, 3 days, mm-hmm. but once you make it a local, domestically acceptable transaction, it cuts down the time of transaction, meaning if I want to buy something from Ghana or Nigeria, I can easily send the money, they receive instantly, and they get the goods, mm-hmm. the goods shipped over to me in Kenya. So there's that saving of the transaction cost, and then there's the immediacy of the transaction, and then there's the point of also creating a value for our currency. Because mm-hmm. you notice with the aspect that you must turn it to dollar back to your local currency weakens our currency, exposes us to the changes, the fluctuations that happen with the, you know, the exchange rates mm-hmm. to do with the dollar or maybe the euro.
1: Right. So, Chido, of course, there needs to be some reforms to make this a success. What immediate regulatory reforms are needed from central banks, for instance, for adoption of that Pan-African payment and settlement system?
2: The adoption and implementation of this Pan-African payments settlement system. That really is sort of the challenge that we have. As James articulated very clearly, every time I tried to transact from Zimbabwe, for example, to Ghana, my Zimbabwe dollars would have to be converted into US dollars and then back into the Ghanaian currency. And obviously there's loss that takes place there, and you're subject to fluctuations in the currency exchange rate. So I think simply that's a big reform, is we need to actually walk the walk, right? So if we're saying PEPS is going to become the de facto system for sending transactions instantly, then governments have to make sure that their central banks are adopting this. Other things we can do outside of that relates to using sort of these new advanced technologies. So we now have digital currencies such as stable coins, which is basically a digital form, for example, of the US dollar. So if we're insisting that we want to continue to trade in US dollars for whatever reason, maybe it's because of the stability of the currency and the predictability of the rate, mm-hmm. We can do that through digital currencies. And so some governments are starting to, you know, establish regulation around stable coins and digital currencies, which I think would also have the same sort of effects that we're looking for.
1: Cynthia, one of the Africa CFTA's core objectives is to eliminate tariffs on 90% of goods. Tracking it 5 years on, how much progress has actually been made towards tariff liberalization across member states?
3: As of now, in many, I would say, biggest economies, so that if you take, because the way that the tariff liberalization has been done is that it has given, you know, a shorter time for liberalization of 90% of goods for, you know, advanced economies, if I can put it that way, and then, or developing economies, and then a higher number of, you know, longer periods for least developed countries. So today, 2026, noting that trade was liberalized, or the AfCFTA came into force in 2021, or trade basically started to happen in 2021, 5 years down the line, a number of, you know, lines have been reduced. And what is important is that we have actually recently, at the last AU summit, a decision was taken to say by 2035, mm-hmm. we should be able to trade at zero duty, 0% duty on all the products on the continent. So this is what we are working towards now. Today, we again, through the trades that we are seeing across a number of state parties, mm-hmm. Those businesses that are trading are really benefiting from reduced or preferential tariffs, according to the tariff offers that were submitted. You know, usually they determine whether a product qualifies for AfCFTA preferences. But if a business, businesses and customs officials do not understand or apply them consistently, then companies, you know, may benefit from, you know, may not benefit from the tariff.

0: preferences available under the agreement. Regulatory inconsistencies, as I said, they have similar effects.
1: Right.
0: Products in one country may still face additional testing or certification requirement in another market. It increases costs and discourages, of course, businesses, especially SMEs. So not, we this is these are things that we have to tackle as we liberalize also the tariffs.
1: Right, so I want to get to your winding up comments. And Chido, let me start with you. From a trade or economic or policy perspective, what are the key issues that need to be addressed for the Africa CFTA to fulfill its obligations?
2: I think there are three things that need to be fulfilled or achieved. I think is the first is countries actually that have signed the agreement actually need to liberalize. So they actually need to go through the operational process of publishing these tariff schedules, and these tariff schedules need to be respected. So I think that's very important, and that's an important starting point. And then secondly, as it relates to that, is that agencies and civil servants who work for these respective agencies and the trade departments need to be sufficiently trained in the AfCFTA, because if they are not fully supportive or understand the scope of the agreement, then simply that will be a bottleneck that will prevent its full implementation. I think the second one is the private sector needs to be activated. As I mentioned at the World Economic Forum, we've already done that. We have a grouping called the Four Friends of the Africa Continental Free Trade Area. So this is sort of your global multinationals that we're mobilizing to support with implementation. But I think more importantly, and we are fully informed in terms of what the opportunities are, what trade preferences do they have access to? How do they access PAPS? How do they, ensure that they're compliant with rules of origin? And then the final one, I think it's the sort of implementing the digital trade layer. It'll cost a lot of money. We have probably a deficit of $100 billion a year as it relates to trade, as it relates to infrastructure. And that's going to take decades to attract investment to bridge that deficit. But what we can do now is invest in digital infrastructure, which costs a fraction of the price. If we start to build the digital rails or the digital infrastructure, we now have a way to reduce friction and costs when it comes to digital IDs, when it comes to the transaction in digital currencies, and verification of rules of origin, etc. So I think those three things, if we focus on those three things now, I think it'll go a long way to achieving that outcome.
1: Right. So, Cynthia, what are the key issues that need to be addressed for the Africa CFTA to fulfill its obligations?
0: We've spoken about, harmonization of regulatory frameworks and standards. I think that is important. We've got, of course, a lot of work that is happening already at the REX level. And as I would like to recall that the REX are for us the building blocks on which the AfCFTA sits. We need to ensure there is harmonization across the regs for the AfCFTA. We need to deliver. And again, on that level, a lot is being done at the AfCFTA Secretariat in terms of working on mutual recognition agreements, for instance, and developing together with our partners, developing the tools that are continental tools such as I'll maybe mention the trades transit guarantee, the single bond mechanism that will also allow efficient movement of goods on the continent, interoperable digital system for customs, for instance, at continental level. We are now at a level where it's a necessity and an opportunity for us to really come backwards or inwards and ensure that we build this domestic market. A necessity because of the global context in which we are evolving at the moment, but at the same time, the opportunities that the market is being built, the AfCFTA single market is coming up, trade is happening, and we just have to again tackle these non-tariff barriers which really fall within the realm of harmonization of regulatory frameworks.
1: Right, James, your perspective.
3: I would say that first we need to look for a way to insulate the Continental Free Trade Area from the political cycles that we know every other election a new leader comes, they have different aspirations, and that tends to slow down the bigger picture of the Africa Continental Free Trade Area. The second aspect is we need to give it the power to be

0: able to incentivize or punish. Meaning, if you've signed on to a deal and the country does not follow through to make sure that the deal has been felt, they have to be penalized. Otherwise, if you just leave it open like that, then countries will keep misbehaving depending on the political trend of the day. And then lastly, I think it is for the Secretariat and, of course, all of us Africans to realize that the trade and industrial landscape globally is changing. It's not stuck on just agriculture. So we have to really align to the changing global dynamics so that we modernize our kind of trading system and the type of products that we'll be exchanging within Africa.
1: All right. Thank you all very much. We'll leave it there for the moment because that's all we have time for on this edition of Talk Africa, co-produced with the World Economic Forum. A big thank you to my guests, Cynthia Nasigbe-Essonam, Director, Private Sector Engagement.

0: In Venezuela, the search for earthquake survivors is winding down and hopes fade. China's north and south are drenched by heavy rains and floods. Rescue operations are underway in Guangxi, and in the Pacific, the U.S. territory of Guam prepares for a super typhoon. And extreme weather also hit U.S. Independence Day celebrations. A heat wave and storms causing hours-long delays or cancellations for events. Details coming up. Hello, and thanks for joining us. I'm Diego Laje in Washington, D.C. We begin in Venezuela, where hope of finding more survivors is fading. International emergency search and rescue teams are leaving. The death toll from the twin earthquakes has reached nearly 3,000. Efforts now turn to humanitarian aid, and acting president Delcy Rodriguez has announced a new recovery initiative. Stephen Gibbs joins us live from Caracas with the latest. Stephen.
1: Yes, Diego, unfortunately, hope absolutely fading now. It's still very difficult, of course, for the families there. They still believe, some of them, maybe there will be a miracle. But while we found some people alive under the rubble after 8 or 9 days, as we approach 11 days, it is extremely unlikely, unfortunately. So, as you say, a sort of page is being turned here, and the interim president, Delcy Rodriguez, has launched what she calls his Mission Venezuela Reborn. It is a substantial package, it looks like, of financial aid to the people that are victims of this, immediate payments to them. Then it's also offering up to 80% of mortgage relief to those that might be in a position to rebuild their houses. It's also banning any export of construction materials because, of course, if you've got a situation, as we have, with more than 50,000 buildings damaged, one thing this country needs is construction materials. That is part of this big package. But as we say, what is really needed now is help for those 10,000 or so people that are without homes. Help is coming, but it's an extremely complicated situation for them.
0: At the same time, tens of thousands are displaced and medical services are being stretched thin. What can you tell us about the aid Venezuela is receiving, Stephen?
1: Well, first on those 10,000 or so people displaced, there are 79 temporary camps across the country. They are, I've seen some of them, pretty basic. A lot of people are out in the open. Some are in sort of recreational tents, really, that have been donated by goodwill to Venezuelans. So what is needed is a proper change, refugee camps with proper sanitation, proper medical supplies. That is coming from various parts of the world. Right here in Caracas, the Spanish government

0: government has set up a field hospital in one of the biggest parks in the city. That is helping people to a certain extent. And then we understand that China, amongst other countries, is sending in an aid plane that will arrive on Monday here in Venezuela. And on board that plane will be a lot of these things that are needed, including shelter, as I say, medicine, food, solar panels, all these things that people need when they've lost their home. It's a huge effort. It's involving many, many different countries, and it's going to have to go on, not just for weeks, but for the months ahead.
1: Stephen Gibbs, thanks for the update. Now joining us for more on the humanitarian efforts in Venezuela is Santiago Luengo. He's the head of operations in Venezuela for the International Federation of Red Cross and Red Crescent Societies. Santiago, thank you for joining us first. And second, is Venezuela's earthquake response still a rescue mission or already a long-term humanitarian crisis?
2: I think we are starting to go on a hybrid approach. We continue making all the search and rescue efforts. We still have a window of opportunity, and the teams and the efforts are still there. But also we are starting to do the transition to the humanitarian aid assistance, and our teams are already working in the field, providing us of that on the different collective centers and the shelters and the different settlements that are setting in different cities in Venezuela. So I can say that the approach that we are doing right now is to continue working on this hybrid response, where also our health services continue providing the primary health and community health assistance, but that will be switching to more a long-term approach in the coming weeks and months.
1: And what is the most urgent shortage on the ground right now? Is it water? Is it medical care, shelter? What is it?
2: In this type of operations, it's always going to be shelter and health, but also the approach to support mental health, because it's not only on the people that has been affected directly because they lost their homes. There is a lot of stress in the community, so mental health is also one of our main priorities. But and also taking in consideration the protection area when people are in shelters. There you have a lot of kids, there are a lot of single women, elderly people, so we are also working on this. If you ask me, that will be our main focus is that one, but we will need to start looking to the other needs that are water, sanitation, and high-end approaches, livelihoods, people lost their income. So we are also looking to that, and that will come in the coming weeks, and where we will need to prioritize the response in that areas.
1: And do you think survivors are being reached fast enough, or well, there are reports that entire communities are still falling through the cracks. How is that being managed?
2: Well, there is in this type of urban context where the roads and the bridge, the access is a little bit risky also. So we are monitoring all that situations. We are trying to be as much as possible where the people is on it. We also need to take in consideration that the Venezuelan Red Cross has a network in the country. So our branches of the Venezuelan Red Cross are providing that services and support to their own communities. We're starting to know that there are people that are displaced internally in the country, and they are reaching our Venezuelan Red Cross branches to receive some assistance. Telecommunication, the network is coming in and out. So also restoring family links and trying to reach people to know that their relatives are safe or where they are is part of the activities that the Venezuelan Red Cross are doing. So I think we are in place to bring everyone together and to work together to avoid duplications.
1: And looking at the longer term, how long before emergency relief turns into a displacement crisis? Venezuela cannot really absorb right now.
2: Well, displacement is already visible. I think that all the efforts are looking to that. We are working in two type of approaches, as I mentioned at the beginning of the hybrid approach. The first one is the most affected area, that is on the coast, La Guaira, Falcón, the epicenter of this emergency. But also we will start looking on this displaced population that are starting to arrive to another areas where they start feeling safer or where they have relatives to start finding a new style of life, because the livelihoods are there, because they need to restart life. So we are also working in parallel in this

0: response, but displacement is already happening in different, you can see it here in Caracas, that there are people in the park, there are people in the squares, in the street, but there are also in the collective centers. And we are trying to do as much as possible, putting mobile clinics going to support people in need, making the distributions in an organized well, and trying to reach as much as possible at this moment with all the volunteers and staff of the Venezuelan Red Cross.
1: Santiago Luengo, thank you so much. China battles deadly flooding on two fronts. At least for rains turn streets into lakes. In the south, tropical storm Maysak flooded parts of Guangxi, submerging cars and prompting boat rescues. A super typhoon is charting a path through the Pacific. Residents in Guam and the Northern Marianas have moved to emergency
2: to match the dark tone of much of President Donald Trump's speech to mark the 250th birthday of the United States.
3: We have freedom of speech, freedom of religion, equal justice under the law, although I wasn't treated that well, but we won't get into that.
2: Trump did pay tribute to many pieces of the nation's 250th Independence Day celebrations temporarily evacuated due to the storms that followed a record-breaking heat wave. The weather also curtailed a day-long demonstration of American military power at a moment when the U.S. has yet to fully resolve its conflict with Iran after months of airstrikes. Away from the capital, millions around the U.S. braved boiling temperatures that had already forced the cancellation of some events. This flotilla sailing into New York. And in Philadelphia, the cradle of U.S. independence, the burying of a time capsule whose artifacts included an iPhone, Coca-Cola bottle, and even an endangered whalebone.
4: It's a message from one generation to Americans 250 years from now that we have faith in our nation will endure.
2: But under Trump, there are concerns about the endurance of long-standing U.S. alliances that help forge America's position in the world. Not least NATO, the bedrock of the Western Security Alliance that Trump has repeatedly threatened to abandon. He's due to join its annual summit beginning on Tuesday. Owen Fairclough, CGTN, Washington.
1: My colleague Asya Namdar spoke to Frank Cessno, a professor at George Washington University School of Media and Public Affairs, about where the American dream stands today after the country celebrated the anniversary of its independence. Listen.
5: Ronald Reagan used to say, you know, you can go to France, but you can't become a Frenchman. You can go to Japan, but you can't become Japanese. Anybody can come to America and become American. And that's really been our DNA, troubled though it may be, and may have been over the years. What's really interesting is many historians, when they look at America and what defined it in the early days and throughout, was this notion of abundance, abundance of land, abundance of resources, abundance of opportunity, abundance of social mobility. And the question is, does that sense of abundance still exist? And in many cases, the answer has to be no. Our cities, many of them are built out. They're very congested. You can't just get a homestead anymore close to the city and plant something down. You want to live in New York or Washington, D.C. or San Francisco or so many other places, it's prohibitively expensive. For new immigrants coming to this country, how you get started, it's really tough. But I will say this, and I think we all know this too. I still talk to people who are new, fresh to this country. They still see it as a beacon. They still see it as a place of opportunity, harder to get to, harder to make it in. But I think the dream, the American dream, though imperiled, is very much still alive. Maybe it's only alive in people's imaginations, but I think it's more than that. I think it's much more than that. I think it's alive in people's hearts, and people work hard to get here and then to make it.
6: And where do you see this country going in the next 50 years, Frank? Do you have, are you optimistic? Are you pessimistic? How do you feel about the next 50 years and where this country is headed?
5: Well, I like to refer to myself as a glass half empty optimist, but these days I'm avoiding optimism and pessimism. And what I say is I'm hopeful. I work with a lot of young people, and I talk with young people who are running for office from all across the ideological spectrum. They have energy, they have youth, they have hope, they have aspiration, and they have idealism. It's going to look and sound different than previous generations. When I came to Washington, I was covering Washington. The people who were running the place were World War II era veterans, survivors, and leaders. They came together around a national cause, and that's what propelled them forward.

0: Then there was a generation that was molded by the Cold War, by Watergate, what have you. That was different. Then 9/11. And now we're in this very divisive time. I think where we're going is going to be driven to a very large extent by technology, AI, other things. That's going to change our culture and our politics, who gets elected and how the country gets governed. So at America 250, there are some very big questions that confront the country. And the big question is it going to be up to addressing that question, those questions, looking them square in the eye and having the really tough conversations about how we move forward in a world that still has the dreams of the founding fathers 250 years ago, but looks and sounds nothing like it.
1: All right. Important conversation. Frank says no. Thank you so much.
0: My pleasure.
2: Coming up, the funeral ceremonies for Iran's slain supreme leader. Plus, Chinese EVs are entering Canada's market for the first time. Ties grow amid trade disputes with the U.S. coming up.
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360-degree profiles of industry movers and shakers, tech mavericks, and policymakers. 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

Welcome back. Thousands of mourners gathered Sunday for the funeral of Iran's late supreme leader Ayatollah Ali Khamenei. Among them were three brothers of the current leader, Mojtaba Khamenei, but not Mojtaba himself, who has not been seen in public since the airstrike that killed his father and wounded himself. Many of Sunday's mourners called for the death of U.S. President Donald Trump. On Monday, Khamenei's body will begin a lengthy funeral procession, which will end with his burial in northeastern Iran on Thursday. The OPEC Plus cartel is increasing production again. It's the third increase in weeks, but the changes remain largely on paper. The OPEC's largest members were unable to ship oil after the closure of the Strait of Hormuz following attacks on Iran in February.

0: OPEC Plus output in May was down more than 20% from pre-war levels. In southeastern Ukraine, officials say a Russian glide bomb hit the city of Zaporizhia. The attack killed a police officer with more than a dozen people wounded. It's one of multiple strikes seen across different Ukrainian regions. This comes after Kyiv rejected Moscow's claims its forces captured a strategic city in Donetsk. Chinese EVs have arrived in Canada as part of an agreement made early this year. Beijing can now export up to 49,000 Chinese EVs to Canada at a reduced tariff rate of 6.1%. In return, China has agreed to reduce tariffs on some Canadian canola products. Nina DeVries reports from Ontario.
1: EVs at this car dealership in Mississauga, a city just outside of Toronto, are getting their last inspection before going to their owners. The cars are not from China, but that may soon change. Carnic's dealership has been watching China closely and what they are doing to make a better EV product. And it's strongly considering selling EVs from China, says General Manager Noah Liu.
2: We're going to evaluate their product values, their product quality, as well as see if they're up to the Canadian market's expectation in terms of price, the most important thing, the price, and also after-sales services. They are critical to the Canadian market.
1: According to a Reuters report, the U.S. company Tesla has already started bringing Chinese-made vehicles into Canada. And it's expected that Geely, a Chinese brand, will export Lotus EVs to Canada starting this month.
3: So how do Canadians really feel about Chinese EVs coming here? Well, recent surveys show they're very open to it.
1: An Auto Pacific survey reveals that over half of Canadian car buyers would consider buying a car made in China. Another poll by Nanos Research Group for Bloomberg News says that 53% of Canadians said it wouldn't affect their buying decision if an EV came from China. And Liu says customers have already been expressing some interest. In terms of how Canada's move to work more with China might further strain relations with the U.S., some experts say it was still a reasonable choice.
4: So having another partner is something that we had to do. So maybe on a high level, it sours the relationship, but at any deeper level,
5: that will keep making gas cars in Canada.
1: Back at Carnex, Liu agrees keeping Canadian jobs is important.
2: For example, the battery, the after-sale services, the aftermarket parts, there's going to be a huge market for all that as well.
1: For now, the more specific...
6: Informed in an information age. The fact is, people are more often misled by misinformation. You might think every voice is heard in a digital world. The fact is, many nations and peoples are still underrepresented. And data poverty shuts out many. We at CGTN are committed to transcending the information gap and the digital divide. CGTN, bridging nations and civilizations. 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
0: Welcome back. In World Cup action, Brazil prepares to face off against Norway at a stadium outside of New York. Later, Mexico takes on England at the iconic Azteca Stadium in Mexico City. Meanwhile, across town, a very different tournament has also drawn spectators and participants to the country's capital city. CGTN's Alistair Baverstock tells us about it.
7: While the FIFA World Cup has brought much attention to Mexico City's Estadio Azteca, another venue across town staged a different sort of football tournament. This one played entirely by robots. The Footbot MX Cup brought together students and robotics enthusiasts from across Mexico, including Alan Magallanes, who travelled from the country's less developed south.
8: I'm very happy here. In my home state, resources are more limited. And emerging technologies haven't even arrived, so we're doing twice the work to be able to compete.
7: Teams had just over 2 months to build robots capable of moving autonomously and making their own decisions on when to pass, defend, and shoot.
8: We had to learn new technologies. My role is in mechanics, so I had to understand the measurements

0: different components and how the motors work together. It's a very complex process.
1: For many competitors, however, the event is about more than winning trophies. Success here can open doors to international robotics competitions and future careers in engineering. Hasivi Rayon and her all-female team are preparing for a major international robotics competition in China, seeking to prove Mexico is capable of building advanced technology of its own.
2: We aren't only consumers of technology. Here we are showing that we know how to create, design and manufacture our own. We have a huge responsibility to create these benefits for Mexico.
1: Organized by Mexico's Ministry of Science, Humanities, Technology and Innovation, the national tournament is designed to showcase how robotics skills can be applied beyond the football pitch.
3: What starts as a game today could become a useful robot tomorrow. It could help guide patients in hospitals, lead tours, or perform many other tasks. These small football-playing robots are just the beginning.
1: As robots play increasingly important roles in everyday life, organisers hope combining robotics with Mexico's passion for football will inspire a new generation of engineers. Alastair Babastock, CGTN, Mexico City.
4: And that is the world today. Thank you for watching. I'm Diego Laje. We'll be back with more news at the top of the hour.

0: Young people are quietly rewriting the story of what it means to build a life and a future in nature. They didn't come to nature to escape life. They came to find a new way of living it. Raised in China, where green values are not abstract ideas, but a shared vision, this generation sees harmony between economic growth and ecological protection. They grew up believing both are possible. And in Anji, they're proving it.
1: I like the forest life, and then grow vegetables. Later, I found this small house. At that time, this was a pen. It was very dirty and messy. But we like the forest side, the trees, the water, and the water. Then I bought it and changed it. Slowly.变得越来越好看，自己也很有成就感。
0: Behind this so-called retirement dream lies a quiet declaration from a new generation. In today's Anji, a more supportive, inclusive economy is allowing these ideals to be lived right now.
1: 就有很多喜欢这种生活的那种小姐姐啊，说想来玩一下探店啊，然后我们就
0: essence voting for a green experience economy.
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0: Here, daily life itself becomes a circular economy. The cafe's herbs are grown just behind the hill. The food is homemade.

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She simply walked into the mountains at the right moment. And maybe that one step is enough to show us. Green doesn't have to be a slogan. It can be a quiet force, lived out in real life. This is a path that leads back to the mountains and forward towards something greener.

0: Village just beyond the county seat. Something remarkable is happening. One trail run at a time. At the center of it stands Chen Zhenyu, a returnee from Anji. He isn't building a resort or chasing venture capital. He's using trail running as a rural engine, reimagining the rhythms of countryside life.
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0: Designing a race route wasn't about drawing lines on a map. Chen and his team walked each forest path countless times. They discovered that Dashi village had ancient hunter-built trails, natural forest tracks used by wildlife and people alike. Instead of bulldozing, they made a choice: work with the land, not against it. They consulted elders,turning old footpaths into new race routes.
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0: Upgrading a single trail became a subtle conversation with the forest. Chen describes it as a modern application of the two mountains theory. Green mountains and clean water can coexist with rural economy.
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0: Today, this is no longer a niche event.It is more like a carefully choreographed village festival. Everyone has a role. Chen isn't content with just holding a trail race. He sees each event as a collective village experiment. The race is the hook. It draws in the landscape, the craft, the traditions, and the imagination of Anji.
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0: Book club or workshop, no tickets, no barriers, anyone with an idea can host an event. It's not a businessIt's a curation platform where rural materials and urban creativity intersect.
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0: Plans are brewing. Qixi Festival, Children's Day, mini concerts, family hikes. There is no set schedule, but each project edges closer to happening. This continual ferment makes the village something you don't just

0: In the foothills of Mount Ling Fong, a quiet tea house opens with the mountain mist. Here we meet Chen Yibing, a young woman who brews a small space, a vast meaning.
1: 我们这个屋子很小，然后我们在做的就是传统的茶以及一些传统文化的活动。那么传统文化这个概念它是非常非常大的，所以就正好印证了这个芥子纳须弥的这么一句话。自然规律就是说我们的四季它是有变换的，从春生夏长秋收冬藏，然后包括你像每天它到了白天太阳就升起了，到了晚上太阳落下，月亮又出来了。其实它是有一个自然规律在的，学习继续的努力去为后面的东西做准备。这个的话对我自己在遇到一些事情或者是想做一些事情的时候，它会有一个对自己心灵的一个疗愈或者是一个自我的平衡。
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0: Of modern life, one quiet cup at a time. She makes no noise.Yet more and more people slow down, pause and stay. No busy market, no curated slogans. Just the rhythm of nature and a pot of tea steeped in peace. Lucid waters and lush mountains are invaluable assets. Not only to be seen, but to be felt, lived in and healed by. Beneath Mount Ling Fong,A tea house and a young woman are quietly steeping a sense of calm into the hearts of a restless world. Deep in the valleys of Anji, hydrangeas bloom beneath the bamboo. To the countryside, because she never left. Born and raised in Anji, she now shares the life she once lived with those who long to rediscover it.
2: 我那个时候大学专业我就选择城乡规划相关的，因为大学里呢跟着老师也经常去城市和乡村跑，也看到一些外面做的一些好的案例，然后就很想回来嘛。
0: In 2023, when Anji launched its global co-partner program, she made her move. This time, not just in thought, but in action. For her,Returning wasn't about going back. It was about continuing.
3: 您好，您的咖啡好啦，
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0: Her farm isn't a business project.

0: In Venezuela, the search for earthquake survivors is winding down and hopes fade. China's north and south are drenched by heavy rains and floods. Rescue operations are underway in Guangxi and in the Pacific. The U.S. territory of Guam prepares for a super typhoon. And extreme weather also hit U.S. Independence Day celebrations. A heat wave and storms causing hours-long delays or cancellations for events. Details coming up. Hello and thanks for joining us. I'm Diego Laje in Washington, D.C. We begin in Venezuela, where hope of finding more survivors is fading. International emergency search and rescue teams are leaving. The death toll from the twin earthquakes has reached nearly 3,000. Efforts now turn to recovery and aid. Stephen Gibbs reports from Caracas.
1: Well, that's right. This mission here, moving on from recovery and rescue to one of aid to try and help the 10,000 plus people that are without homes. Now, that is coming from many fields, many areas. Domestically, the government here has launched a mission, as it calls it, to directly help those people affected. It will include cash directly to people that have been, that are now without homes. It will offer up to 80% help on mortgages for those that might be in a position to rebuild their homes. It orders a ban on the export of all construction materials, given that construction materials are exactly what this country needs. There is a separate program launched by the government to try and get the Caracas main international airport back up and running. It is in a bad state. It can take aid flights, but there is no possibility right now for commercial flights to land there, which is complicating the aid issue. Now, what we're seeing across Venezuela, not just here in Caracas or in the emergency area, are many, many camps that have been set up to help those most affected. Now, they're very much temporary camps. There are 79 of them. I've been to see them. Pretty basic. A lot of these people almost sleeping out in the open, some with recreational tents. So that needs to be improved and turned into proper, in effect, refugee camps. And there is help on the way from many fields on that, including China. It is flying in a military aircraft. We understand it will land in Venezuela on Monday here. Amongst the things it will be bringing are tents, solar panels, water purification systems, just the sort of infrastructure you need for a more substantial temporary camp. Here in Caracas, there are several field hospitals. There may be more needed of that because the public health system here, it was in quite a bad way even before the earthquake, but it really is straining at the seams when you've got so many thousands of people, many of them injured but survivors of the earthquakes who need attention. Stephen Gibbs, CGTN, Caracas.
0: China battles deadly flooding on two fronts. At least five have died in the north. In Inner Mongolia, two villagers died in a flash flood. And in Liaoning, three others died as torrential rains turned streets into lakes. In the south, tropical storm Maysak flooded parts of Guangxi, submerging cars and prompting boat rescues. A super typhoon is charting a path through the Pacific. Residents in Guam and the Northern Marianas have moved to emergency evacuation centers. The islands are preparing for catastrophic damage, including flooding from heavy rain and coastal inundations. As it grows bigger and stronger, the super typhoon is tracking west and could be China's second storm in a week. The U.S. is cleaning up after it celebrated the 250 years since the birth of the nation. It was supposed to be a moment of maximum unity, but amid record-breaking temperatures, President Trump repeatedly turned up the political heat on an already polarized country. CGTN's Owen Fairclough reports.
2: A thunderstorm over Washington, D.C. to match the dark tone of

0: of President Donald Trump's speech to mark the 250th birthday of the United States.
1: We have freedom of speech, freedom of religion, equal justice under the law, although I wasn't treated that well, but we won't get into that.
0: Trump did pay tribute to many U.S. heroes, including those who gave their lives in the Second World War for an international alliance that cemented American internationalism.
1: And they are the greatest generation.
0: But for the second time in 24 hours, he abandoned a traditional July 4th unifying message from U.S. presidents for partisan politics ahead of November's critical midterm elections.
1: And you won't have cheating on the elections anymore. It's very simple.
0: At least Trump was able to deliver his message. The centerpiece of the nation's 250th Independence Day celebrations temporarily evacuated due to the storms that followed a record-breaking heat wave. The weather also curtailed a day-long demonstration of American military power at a moment when the U.S. has yet to fully resolve its conflict with Iran after months of airstrikes. Away from the Capitol, millions around the U.S. braved boiling temperatures that had already forced the cancellation of some events. This flotilla sailing into New York. And in Philadelphia, the cradle of U.S. independence, the burying of a time capsule whose artifacts included an iPhone, Coca-Cola bottle, and even an endangered whalebone.
2: It's a message from one generation to Americans 250 years from now that we have faith that our nation will endure.
0: But under Trump, there are concerns about the endurance of long-standing U.S. alliances that help forge America's position in the world. Not least NATO, the bedrock of the Western Security Alliance that Trump has repeatedly threatened to abandon. He's due to join its annual summit beginning on Tuesday. Owen Fairclough, CGTN, Washington.
3: My colleague Asiya Namdar spoke to Frank Sesno, a professor at George Washington University's School of Media and Public Affairs, about where the American dream stands today after the country celebrated the anniversary of its independence.
4: Ronald Reagan used to say, you know, you can go to France, but you can't become a Frenchman. You can go to Japan, but you can't become Japanese. Anybody can come to America and become American. And that's really been our DNA, troubled though it may be, and may have been over the years. Land, abundance of resources, abundance of opportunity, abundance of social mobility. And the question is, does that sense of abundance still exist? And in many cases, the answer has to be no. Our cities, many of them are built out. They're very congested. You can't just get a homestead anymore close to the city and plan something down. You want to live in New York or Washington, D.C. or San Francisco or so many other places, it's prohibitively expensive. For new immigrants coming to this country, how you get started, it's really tough. But I will say this, and I think we all know this too. I still talk to people who are new, fresh to this country. They still see it as a river and then to make it.
5: And where do you see this country going in the next 50 years, Frank? Do you have, are you optimistic? Are you pessimistic? How do you feel about the next 50 years and where this country is headed?
4: Well, I like to refer to myself as a glass half empty optimist, but these days I'm avoiding optimism and pessimism, held them forward. Then there was a generation that was molded by the Cold War, by Watergate, what have you. That was different. Then 9/11. And now we're in this very divisive time. I think where we're going is going to be driven to a very large extent by technology, AI, other things. That's going to change our culture and our politics. Our politics have to change. We have way too much money in the political system now. It is corrupting it from all sides. The electoral college system, where little it gets governed. So at America 250, there are some very big questions that confront the country. And the big question is it going to be up to addressing that question, those questions, looking them square in the eye and having the really tough conversations about how we move forward in a world that still has the dreams of the founding fathers 250 years ago, but looks and sounds nothing like it.
5: All right. Important conversation. Frank Sesno, thank you so much.
4: My pleasure.
3: Coming up, the funeral ceremonies for Iran's slain supreme leader, plus Chinese EVs are entering Canada's market for the first time. Ties grow amid trade disputes with the U.S. Stay with us.

0: might think you are better informed in an information age. The fact is, people are more often misled by misinformation. You might think every voice is heard in a digital world. The fact is, many nations and peoples are still underrepresented.
1: Welcome back. Thousands of mourners gathered Sunday for the funeral of Iran's late Supreme Leader Ayatollah Ali Khamenei. Among them were three brothers of the current leader, Mojtaba Khamenei, but not Mojtaba himself, who has not been seen in public since the airstrike that killed his father and wounded him. Many of Sunday's mourners called for the death of U.S. President Donald Trump. On Monday, Khamenei's body will begin a lengthy funeral procession, which will end with his burial in northeastern Iran on Thursday. The OPEC's largest members were unable to ship oil after the closure of the Strait of Hormuz following attacks on Iran in February. OPEC Plus output in May was down more than 20% from pre-war levels. In southeastern Ukraine, officials say a Russian glide bomb hit the city of Zaporizhia. The attack killed a police officer with more than a dozen people wounded. It's one of multiple airstrikes seen across different Ukrainian regions. This comes after Kyiv rejected Moscow's claim its forces captured a strategic city in Donetsk. China's top diplomats
2: worth of goods from China last year.
3: Here in Finland, the meeting was positive and constructive. For China, it is part of a wider effort to strengthen communication with Northern Europe. For Finland, it's a chance to keep high-level dialogue with one of the major economies of the world and important global players.
2: After the meeting, Valtonen described the talks as successful. She said Finland had explained its view of the Ukraine conflict, while also thanking China for its message that conflict must not expand. China has repeatedly called for dialogue and diplomacy. Wang said China is ready to implement a joint action plan between the two countries. The plan will deepen cooperation in areas such as green technology and artificial intelligence, underscoring Beijing's message that communication is essential in a complex international environment. From Helsinki, Wang traveled to Kuldurada in Naantali for the second and final stop of his visit, a meeting and dinner with President Stubb. The meeting carries added symbolism. Stubb paid a state visit to China in 2024, and this visit shows that both countries are continuing contact at the highest level. Trade remains a key part to the relationship. Finland exports products such as forest industry goods, machinery and technology to China, while imports from China include electronics, machinery, batteries, smartphones and other consumer goods.
3: So there were no major agreements signed, but that was not really the main point. From here in Naantali, the signal was more diplomatic. Keep communication open, build trust, work on the differences, and find more constructive ways for both China and Finland to work closer together. Evangelos Sipsas for CGTN, Naantali, Finland.
1: And Chinese EVs have arrived in Canada as part of an agreement made early this year. Beijing can now export up to 49,000 Chinese EVs to Canada at a reduced tariff rate of 6.1%. In return, China has agreed to reduce tariffs on some Canadian canola products. Nina DeVries reports from Ontario.
4: EVs at this car dealership in Mississauga, a city just outside of Toronto, are getting their last inspection before going to their owners. The cars are not from China, but that may soon change. Carnex dealership has been watching China closely and what they are doing to make a better EV product. And it's strongly considering selling EVs from China, says General Manager Noah Liu.
5: We're going to evaluate their product values, their product quality, as well as see if they're up to the Canadian market's expectation in terms of price, the most important thing, the price, and also after-sales services. They're critical to the Canadian market.
4: According to a Reuters report, the U.S. company Tesla has already started bringing Chinese-made vehicles into Canada. And it's expected that Geely, a Chinese brand, will export Lotus EV.

0: to Canada starting this month.
1: So how do Canadians really feel about Chinese EVs coming here? Well, recent surveys show they're very open to it.
0: An Auto Pacific survey reveals that over half of Canadian car buyers would consider buying a car made in China. Another poll by Nanos Research Group for Bloomberg News says that 53% of Canadians said it wouldn't affect their buying decision if an EV came from China. And Liu says customers have already been expressing some interest. In terms of how Canada's move to work more with China might further strain relations with the U.S., some experts say it was still a reasonable choice.
2: So having another partner is something that we had to do. So maybe on a high level, it sours the relationship, but at any deeper level, it's a clear step, it's a clear response.
0: On the flip side, Professor Barron adds that U.S. lawmakers recently introduced legislation that could prevent Chinese EVs from traveling on U.S. roads. This could have an impact on people who may want to travel to the U.S. from Canada. And when it comes to Canada's auto industry, experts say it's important the cars are manufactured here in Canada.
3: We want beyond having access to Chinese cars, we want to have access to, want to make sure that jobs are being created here in manufacturing and research and infrastructure, because the future of the industry certainly isn't in keeping, hoping that we'll keep making gas cars in Canada.
0: Back at Carnex, Liu agrees keeping Canadian jobs is important.
4: For example, the battery, the after-sales services, the aftermarket parts, there's going to be a huge market for all that as well.
0: For now, the more specific details on exactly how the cars will be made isn't clear, but Canada wants to make sure it's in the driver's seat. Nina DeVries, CGTN, Mississauga.
5: In World Cup action, spots in the quarterfinals are on the line. Brazil and Norway are facing off at a stadium outside of New York. Later, Mexico takes on England at its iconic home stadium in Mexico City. CGTN's Dan Williams has been watching all the action. Dan, what's the latest from the Brazil-Norway game?
6: Yeah, there's lots of Vincent Diego at this first match, Norway up against Brazil, as you mentioned, New York, New Jersey Stadium. And I'll come to all of that in a second. But Brazil, of course, they're looking for their fifth. They've already won 5 World Cups, looking for their 6th title. But they haven't won a World Cup since 2002, which is a relatively long period of time for them. It's not necessarily the most vintage of Brazilian sides at this World Cup, but there's still a lot of quality throughout that side still. As well, including in their back line, which they're going to have to be at their best, given Norway, of course, led by Erling Haaland, the prolific Man City striker, and someone who's already scored some 60 goals in 53 matches, 5 goals already at this World Cup. So he's really on fire. But so far, Norway thought they'd scored an early goal after just within the first 3 minutes. That was ruled out for offside. Patrick Berg, the Norwegian, thinking that he'd scored. And then on 11 minutes, Brazil awarded a penalty, but Bruno Guimarães missing that one, had that one saved. And so lots of incidents already in this match. We'll obviously try and keep you up to date on that.
5: And later, there's an iconic match at an iconic stadium like Estadio Azteca. It gets underway in Mexico City. What do you have, Dan?
6: Yeah, this is probably the round of 16 tie, it has to be said. And for Mexico, there are a number of factors they'll be counting on for this one. Of course, 83,000 people cram into the Azteca, and most of those will be Mexican fans. And added to that, they've also got the altitude issue. 2,200 meters above sea level, that will be a factor that will give Mexico some advantage. This is the last of the matches to be played in Mexico. After this round of 16, the rest of the matches will be played in the US. But all of those factors aside, Mexico came into this tournament not in the best of form, but since then they really have really caught fire at this World Cup, playing their best football at the right time, including not yet conceding a goal at this tournament. They've also scored 8 goals here and are really doing very well. But added to all of those factors, England have also had to face already quite a passionate crowd in Mexico. They've been up all night launching fireworks towards the England team hotel. So this was on top of the altitude issue, trying to stop the England team from sleeping. There's been a mariachi band there. They've been playing their stereos and revving their engines, just trying to do anything to try and put this England team off. And so much of England, they've not necessarily had their, been most convincing at this tournament. And so much of England really is focused on Harry Kane, who, of course, their prolific striker, who himself has 5 goals at this tournament, 84 international goals from 118 internationals. And so much will depend on him. He scored 2 late goals against Congo to make them reach the last 16. And it's been some 60 years since England won a World Cup. And they're going to have to really be at their best in this one and come through all of those challenges if they're going to try and win their second ever World Cup.
5: Undoubtedly, Dan Williams, England will be playing the same stadium where they received the Hand of God goal in 1986 by Diego Maradona, on friendly grounds for sure. Still ahead, as football fans enjoy the World Cup in Mexico, a separate, unusual game is held in the capital city. A pitch full of robots when we return.
7: ...360-degree profiles of industry movers and shakers, tech mavericks, and policymakers. 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BizTalk. 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

0: Welcome back. As Mexico hosts the World Cup, a very different tournament has also drawn spectators and participants to the capital city. CGTN's Alistair Baverstock tells us about it.
1: While the FIFA World Cup has brought much attention to Mexico City's Estadio Azteca, another venue across town staged a different sort of football tournament. This one played entirely by robots. The Footbot MX Cup brought together students and robotics enthusiasts from across Mexico, including Alan Magallanes, who travelled from the country's less developed south.
2: I'm very happy here. In my home state, resources are more limited, and emerging technologies haven't even arrived, so we're doing twice the work to be able to compete.
1: Teams had just over 2 months to build robots capable of moving autonomously and making their own decisions on when to pass, defend, and shoot.
2: We had to learn new technologies. My role is in mechanics, so I had to understand the measurements, the different components, and how the motors work together. It's a very complex process.
1: For many competitors, however, the event is about more than winning trophies. Success here can open doors to international robotics competitions and future careers in engineering. Hasivi Rayon and her all-female team are preparing for a major international robotics competition in China, seeking to prove Mexico is capable of building advanced technology of its own.
3: We aren't only consumers of technology. Here we are showing that we know how to create, design and manufacture our own.
1: The national tournament is designed to showcase how robotics skills can be applied beyond the football pitch.
4: What starts as a game today could become a useful robot tomorrow. 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
1: Right now I'm at the Beijing South Railway Station.
0: I'm about to take a flight to...
1: About to take the high-speed rail to...
2: Suzhou!
1: But if you think that's all there is to Suzhou, well, you're just getting started. Over there is the other side of this amazing city. Young, dynamic, efficient, and daring. I've invited an entrepreneur friend from the UK to come and explore these two worlds together. And right now he should be setting out from Shanghai, so I'd better get to the Suzhou railway station to pick him up. Hello, Ethan.
3: Hey, good to see you, Alex. Wow. Finally, we're here.
1: Good to meet you.
3: Nice
1: so,
3: to see
1: how
3: you
1: was
3: again.
1: Your trip?
3: It was wonderful, because that way.
1: We're not taking a car today. We're going to do something special that's unique to Suzhou. We're jumping on a boat to get around this city.
3: Ah, seriously?
1: Come on, check it out.
3: Amazing. Okay. cheers, cheers.
1: Yeah. So you can see this waterway is going around the old city. Suzhou is quite special in terms of transport, you know. I saw on the map that the distance to get from Cambridge to London is also the same as to get from Shanghai, where you...
4: Yeah, and I love that sweet and sour flavor.
3: Oh, look at that.
4: Yeah.
3: Mm.
4: Try this.
3: Wow. I think there's a little bit of tofu in there.
4: Mm.
1: And something about the greens here is that they're extremely fresh. That's very important here in Suzhou food.
3: Mm, the freshness.
1: You can really taste that it's... Wow. Of the season is right this moment. It's also, if we come back here a month from now, we'll see different vegetables on the table. Whatever is best right now, that's what they're going to serve us.
3: That's the way to do it.
1: Okay, let's go. I booked this place because I saw online that there's a lot of very modern aspects of this hotel, so I'm really excited to show you around.
3: Alex?
1: Hi.
4: Whoa.
3: Is that for real?
1: Wow. This robot's name is Wanda. Wanda is the new staff member here at the hotel.
3: When I think of cleaning robots, yeah. I typically think of small vacuum cleaners on wheels.
1: Right, exactly. But this one's got arms. And you see the joints are very complex, aren't they?
3: Yeah.
1: You know, very many angles going on.
3: So housekeeping is basically getting automated.
1: Well, maybe one day nobody will have to make a bed ever again. Suzhou has got a big push going on for robotics and artificial intelligence. This may not be the last time you see one in this visit.
3: Absolutely. That's one of the reasons I'm here.

0: Look how tiny it is. Just like a finger joint, isn't it?
1: This is still the world's smallest strain wave gear. So we call that size 2.5. Means it's 0.25 inch of the pitch circle diameter. Yeah. It's about 6.2 millimeters.
0: That's, so is this in use in a lot of applications?
1: It wasn't until humanoid come into the scene, right? Mm. In humanoid, you have hands. Right now, like, I think the most advanced technology, you have 22 degrees of freedom for one hand. So we have a lot of challenge to make those.

0: Can we look into how it works?
1: So basically, like your motor input will attach to this wave generator. So it will spin at a very high speed. Through this gearing, it will reduce that speed, but at the same time amplify the torque output. So that will give you a very small package, but very high torque output.In 2003, there's only one company, like it's a harmonic drive in Japan, that are capable of making those string wave gears that are production worthy for the robots. Why I say production worthy is like the robot requires them to last long. That's what's difficult for those is not to make them initially that have the precision or like a stiffness, it's make them last like years, still have the precision and the stiffness.
2: What percentage of your business comes from humanoid robot gears, and how do you expect it to grow over the years?
1: 2 years ago, it occupies about like 5% of our business, and last year it was like 20%. We expect this year to triple.
2: Triple?
1: Yeah. Maybe by the end of the year, we'll see 50% of our business come from humanoid. Like, it's very fast growing business.
3: 我们这个生产线呢是一个全自动化的这样一个生产线，从上料加工检测完全是自动完成的。在我们之前的话，这个日本的企业它都是全球的独家垄断。现场用的这个机械臂呢，都叫做协作机械臂。这个机械臂里面用到的所有的关节都是由我们这个在这个产线上面生产的。
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5: I think we saw some of that in Wanda yesterday.
6: Absolutely.
5: Feel for her moving around the room and the tasks. There was obviously a lot of dexterity. She was very nimble in the movement.
6: We criticized her yesterday for being a bit slow, but definitely she is, she's not going to hurt anybody. Yeah, very interesting.So, Ethan, have you heard of driverless cars?
7: Yeah, I've heard of them.
6: Yeah, so actually, Suzhou has a lot of driverless taxis. They're becoming more and more common on the streets now.
7: Okay.
6: Here's Luna.
7: Look at that. Something's coming very slowly.
4: Awesome. Hello, Shifu.
8: Is anyone hiding in there? No?
4: Nobody there.
7: Okay.
6: Safety first.
5: Safety first.
4: Yes.
5: All right.
4: Look at that. It closes by itself. So far, I'm feeling pretty safe, pretty comfortable.
5: Yeah.
4: Well, we've had our very first time riding one of these robo-taxis. Pretty exciting, huh?
5: Yeah. So, where is this taxi taking us?
4: This robo-taxi is taking us to where robots do their learning.
5: Very interesting.
4: Yeah, I'm excited.
9: We have also specially installed two cameras on this car.当他去抓取一个东西的时候呢，这个摄像头也会指导他去精准的抓取。我们这个实验室呢，主要是做具身智能方面的研究和创新，我们特别注重跟产业的结合，从数据的采集到算法的设计，一直到具身智能在产业里面应用的场景，我们都在联合的打造。
5: Alex mentioned that right here in Suzhou, you can build robots from design to the finished product, all using parts components available locally. Could you tell us more about that?
9: 具身智能呢，它是分成两部分，一部分是本体，一部分是它的大脑。苏州呢，它是一个制造业非常发达的城市，在机器人的材料设计、结构设计、机械设计是有很好的基础。在人工智能赋能机器人的这个大脑这一块，我们有全国的算力网络的长三角枢纽，也有大量的制造业的企业能够提供真实的数据，而数据就是具身智能大脑训练的必备的元素。从技术的链条的研发到产业的落地，形成了一个闭环的很好的一个良好生态。
4: What's this one?
10: It's a guide dog for the blind people. It can navigate and avoid obstacles and perform voice interaction.
6: Wow, that's amazing.
10: It can lead the blind people for travel safely.
6: Oh, wow.
10: Currently, we have built 52,000 square meters training center with 10 mainstream training scenarios, including household, industrial, commercial applications, and so on.Our main responsibility is public service to development of the robot companies. The robot is still training now. Each time our engineer demonstrates a move and it learns it, the more it learns, the more precise its movements become. Just like a child learning how to walk.
5: So how many repetitions does a robot need to do before it can learn a new task?
10: Over 10,000. And then they can really enter into our life.
5: It's a lot like Wanda, isn't it?
6: I think it is Wanda. We met her before.
10: Yeah, Wanda.
6: Oh, so Wanda's actually a very busy lady. Yeah. She's got a lot of things to do. Ethan, there's something really special about this place, which is that it's publicly funded, and all of the AI and robotics companies can come here and do their training. Then all of the data produced becomes public property. You think we could learn that? Let's try and follow it.
7: I like your moves.
6: Right?
7: Look at it.
6: Wow, isn't it amazing? All of this technology and the way that they're training over and over and
0: of course,
6: keeping us, you know, making sure that we're not lonely.
0: Exactly. Yeah.
6: Can we actually take it out and try it in the real world?
0: No problem. Yeah? Yeah.
7: Oh, brilliant. We'll look after it very well. Or maybe it will look after us.
6: Exactly.
0: So this is the UW Beacon. Give it
7: Excellent.
0: A try.
7: Look what I got. Mm-hmm. Come on.
6: Go.
7: Right, here we go.
6: Wow.
7: Excellent. That's it.
11: Maybe have a camera, take some pictures, do some filming for us.
6: Just like a tour guide, yeah?
11: Exactly.
0: Okay, got it. So we haven't done that yet, but give us a few days, we'll make it happen.
7: Cheers.
6: Nice.Know that Suzhou has two faces, you could say.
7: Whoa, check it out.
6: Yeah, this is called the Gate of the Orient. It's currently one of the new landmarks here in Suzhou, and it's also the world's tallest arched gateway building. Just now I made a coffee, have a look at it.
7: Oh, wow, look at that. Can I put my kids on that?
6: Hey, yeah, why not? You see how the joints here, they're very well made, and the movements are so smooth and accurate, aren't they?
7: Yeah. Oh, look at that.
6: Wow, look at that.
7: Oh, that's incredible. Wow. Look at the detail on that.
12: It's a bit晃这个地方太高，整体都要下固。

0: All carbon fiber, so it must be very light, huh?
1: Less than 100 kilos.
0: Wow.
1: It's autonomous, so you can just fly from one point to another point directly.
0: Ooh, I like that.
2: That's convenient.
0: Mm-hmm. Let's get one.
1: So this part actually is one of the main part of the whole process where actually carbon fiber is really formed. So that's why when we are talking about the carbon fiber manufacturing, this is the forming part. What you are seeing here is a highly automated gluing line. The robotic arm is busy putting the glue onto one part so that it can be stick to another part.
3: So who's helping who? Is the robot helping the people or the people helping the robot?
1: For this walking station, it's more like people helping the robot. The robot is doing its main job, while you can observe that there are some people by the walking station. Their job is just to make sure the part is like at its right position.
0: Okay, we know who's the boss around here then, don't we?
1: Definitely.
0: Wenjin, thank you so much for showing us around. We learned so much about carbon fiber in a short time, didn't we? But we'd really like to know, what's the attraction of coming to Suzhou or to this area for companies like yours?
1: Suzhou area is always known as one of the most industrial developed area in China, which people might also know it as a Yangtze Delta area. So the government will also show great support to the companies. Automotive, medical science, and now there's robotic and artificial intelligence.
0: How does the support happen? Is it tax breaks or something else?
1: It's all, I would say. From tax to tariffs, they also help you to settle the people here. Actually, they organize different kind of events to help you to line up with upstream and downstream companies too.
3: I'm especially curious about navigating permissions or permits. Well, every industry is regulated, some more regulated than others. And in my sector especially, we find that environmental permits can sometimes delay us or make the process very, very difficult to navigate through. What's your experience trying to get up and running with the necessary permissions?
1: For example, the R&D center you're at now, from the basic infrastructure to the establishment, we only took 9 months to do all the things.
3: The first time I heard that number, I thought it was wrong. I don't know of many things that can happen in 9 months. It's so impressive.
0: This is what we keep hearing about, is China's speed, isn't it?
1: Yes.
3: How long have you been here in Suzhou, and how do you find it so far?
4: Well, I've been here in Suzhou since 2008. I absolutely love it. Not only the people, the environment. It's absolutely a fantastic place to live.
3: Why so many coffee shops over here?
4: Not many people know that the Kunshan Suzhou area is one of the biggest industrial hub into processing coffee. It's been raised in Yunnan, bring here to be processed, and then sold here and exported to the world, no? Just have a sip, it's a super good coffee.
3: All right, let's give this a try then.
4: Basically, you arrive at the heart of our production capacity in China. Here is where we produce basically the products for metal division, for automotive division, where we do our stamping solutions and cutting metal processing solutions. I think historically we have seen two phase innovation, one innovation that came from the West and one innovation that right now is coming from the East. The future, not for our company but for the world, is how we do a hybrid innovation, how we take the best of the East and the best of the West to provide a better solutions for a better world. Probably China as a market, as an innovation place, was an option 10 years ago. Now I would say that it's mandatory. You have to find what this market means for you. Could be a market to buy, could be a market to sell, could be a market to innovate, but for sure, I believe that you cannot live with this reality.
0: There you go, the wind is blowing east and you put out your sail, you come with it.
2: I'm gonna take that message to my board.
0: Right, good choice.
4: I
0: I thought we were coming to a factory, but look at this.

0: presence in Germany, it made us much more competitive. Our target is also to establish a digital factory. Digitalization and automation is much easier to establish in China because programmers, engineers, automation companies are much more competitive than they are overseas in Germany. In the early years, we were bringing the expertise of production and technology. Now it has turned the other way around. We are bringing the Chinese expertise and the Chinese speed back to Germany in order to be competitive in our German locations as well.
1: Both of you guys are here from Germany. You've been here a long time. How is it living here, doing business here? Do you find everything that you need?
2: In Taizong, it is very open, very friendly. Everything is there and also quite.
1: Wow.
3: Whoa.
1: Look at that.
3: Look at that.
1: Look at this Frankenstein's monster we've created.
4: Is this thing on?
5: Hello. I think you should be watching us now.
4: Okay.
5: Hi. Nice to meet you.
3: Let's go. Oh, look at that.
1: Hey. All right. Let's see how he handles this first challenge, huh?
3: Okay.
1: Well, going up the bridge.
3: Makes it look easy.
1: Yeah.

0: So can you see this tower and how it's on a little bit of a lean?
1: It is actually.
0: This is the Tiger Hill Pagoda. Actually, it was built earlier than the Leaning Tower of Pisa, and it's on a more serious angle. So the question is, how much longer can it lean?
1: More than 5 minutes, I hope.
0: Let's hope so.
2: Oh, look at that.
0: Hey, a new friend.
3: That looks
0: Hi.
3: Like...
0: Oh. Ooh, tricky.
2: Oh, look at that.
0: Hello, nice to meet you.

0: See this gate over here?
1: Yeah, yeah.
0: Yeah, actually, that's an ancient part of the city walls that were established when Suzhou was first built as the capital of the Wu Kingdom.
1: Oh, wow.
0: And that was over 2,500 years ago. Can you believe it?
1: Wow, very impressive.
0: Yeah.
1: Suzhou is famous for its classical gardens, its
0: right.
1: ancient canals, but it's also building more modern spaces.
0: It's incredible, isn't it? The ancient and the modern side by side. You know, this is what I said when you arrived, that we're going to see an amazing city, and here we are, enjoying every second.
1: True to your words.
0: Yep.

0: When planning this trip, I really wanted to make sure that I could show Ethan as much as possible about the industrial strength of Suzhou.
1: Hi.
0: I never imagined that I would learn so much about the importance of being in the right place to get things done. With the creation of humanoid robots or advanced materials from upstream to downstream, a lot could be delivered in one place.
2: All of these things together make a huge difference. The ecosystem seems to be very mature. The policy and the institution seem to be in the right place to be moving at a different sort of pace. Foreign companies, in the early days, they felt that China really needed them. But over the years, the tables have turned. They need China just as much, if not more. The rest of the world really has to take a look at what is going on here and learn from this, because this is how you will accelerate the development of AI, the development of robotics and robotic intelligence and all of that stuff.
3: I think it's fair to say that this week has changed my mind about quite a lot of things. I'm very much intrigued about what Suzhou might have in store for myself and my companies.
4: Are you starting to consider maybe setting up something here?
3: Yes, I would like to explore that.

0: In Venezuela, the search for earthquake survivors is winding down and hopes fade. China's north and south are drenched by heavy rains and floods. Rescue operations are underway in Guangxi. And in the Pacific, the U.S. territory of Guam prepares for a super typhoon. And extreme weather also hit U.S. Independence Day celebrations. A heat wave and storms causing hours-long delays or cancellations for events. Details coming up. Hello and thanks for joining us. I'm Diego Laje in Washington, D.C. We begin in Venezuela, where hope of finding more survivors is fading. International emergency search and rescue teams are leaving. The death toll from the twin earthquakes has reached nearly 3,000. Efforts now turn to recovery and aid. Stephen Gibbs reports from Caracas.
1: Well, that's right. This mission here, moving on from recovery and rescue to one of aid to try and help the 10,000 plus people that are without homes. Now, that is coming from many fields, many areas. Domestically, the government here has launched a mission, as it calls it, to directly help those people affected. It will include cash directly to people that have been, that are now without homes. It will offer up to 80% help on mortgages for those that might be in a position to rebuild their homes. It orders a ban on the export of all construction materials, given that construction materials are exactly what this country needs. There is a separate program launched by the government to try and get the Caracas main international airport back up and running. It is in a bad state. It can take aid flights, but there is no possibility right now. 79 of them, I've been to see them. Pretty basic. A lot of these people almost sleeping out in the open, some with recreational tents. So that needs to be improved and turned into proper, in effect, refugee camps. And there is help on the way from many fields on that, including China. It is flying in a military aircraft. We understand it will land in Venezuela on Monday here. Amongst the things it will be bringing are tents, solar panels, water purification systems, just the sort of infrastructure you need for a more substantial temporary camp. Here in Caracas, there are several field hospitals. There may be more needed of that because the public health system here, it was in quite a bad way even before the earthquake, but it really is straining at the seams when you've got so many thousands of people, many of them injured but survivors of the earthquakes, who need attention. Stephen Gibbs, CGTN, Caracas.
0: China battles deadly flooding on two fronts. At least five have died in the north. In Inner Mongolia, two villagers died in a flash flood. And in Liaoning, three others died as torrential rains turned streets into lakes. And these supplies to those affected. A super typhoon is charting a path through the Pacific. Residents in Guam and the Northern Marianas have moved to emergency evacuation centers. The islands are preparing for catastrophic damage, including flooding from heavy rain and coastal inundations. As it grows bigger and
2: speech, freedom of religion, equal justice under the law, although I wasn't treated that well, but we won't get into that.
3: Trump did pay tribute to many U.S. heroes, including those who gave their lives.

0: In the Second World War for an international alliance that cemented American internationalism.
1: And they are the greatest generation.
0: But for the second time in 24 hours, he abandoned a traditional July 4th unifying message from US presidents for partisan politics ahead of November's critical midterm elections.
1: And you won't have cheating on the elections anymore. It's very simple.
0: At least Trump was able to deliver his message. The centerpiece of the nation's 250th Independence Day celebrations temporarily evacuated due to the storms that followed a record-breaking heat wave. The weather also curtailed a day-long demonstration of American military power at a moment when the U.S. has yet to fully resolve its conflict with Iran after months of airstrikes. Away from the Capitol, millions around the U.S. braved boiling temperatures that had already forced the cancellation of some events. This flotilla sailing into New York. And in Philadelphia, the cradle of U.S. independence, the burying of a time capsule whose artifacts included an iPhone, Coca-Cola bottle, and even an endangered whalebone.
2: It's a message from one generation to Americans 250 years from now that we have faith that our nation will endure.
0: But under Trump, there are concerns about the endurance of long-standing U.S. alliances that helped forge America's position in the world. Not least NATO, the bedrock of the Western Security Alliance that Trump has repeatedly threatened to abandon. He's due to join its annual summit beginning on Tuesday. Owen Fairclough, CGTN, Washington.
3: Let's take now a short break. Still to come on The World Today, China's top diplomat Wang Yi is in Finland as part of his tour of Nordic countries. Details right after this.
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0: The world's currencies are more connected than ever before. 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Money moves markets. We explain these trends and show you how the cash in your pocket can have a wide-reaching effect. 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
1: Welcome back. Thousands of mourners gathered Sunday for the funeral of Iran's late Supreme Leader Ayatollah Ali Khamenei. Among them were three brothers of the current leader, Mojtaba Khamenei, but not Mojtaba himself, who has not been seen in public since the airstrike that killed his father and wounded him. Many of Sunday's mourners called for the death of U.S. President Donald Trump. On Monday, Khamenei's body will begin a lengthy funeral procession, which will end with his burial in northeastern Iran on Thursday. The OPEC Plus cartel is increasing production again. It's the third increase in weeks, but the changes remain hit the city of Zaporizhia. The attack killed a police officer with more than a dozen people wounded. It's one of multiple strikes seen across different Ukrainian regions. This comes after Kyiv rejected Moscow's claim its forces captured a strategic city in Donetsk. China's top diplomat.
2: After the meeting, Valtonen described the talks as successful. She said Finland had explained its view of the Ukraine conflict, while also thanking China for its message that conflict must not expand. China has repeatedly called for dialogue and diplomacy. Wang said China is ready to implement a joint action plan between the two countries. The plan will deepen cooperation in areas such as green technology and artificial intelligence, underscoring Beijing's message that communication is essential in a complex international environment.

0: From Helsinki, Wang traveled to Kuldurada in Naantali for the second and final stop of his visit, a meeting and dinner with President Stubb. The meeting carries added symbolism. Stubb paid a state visit to China in 2024, and this visit shows that both countries are continuing contact at the highest level. Trade remains a key part to the relationship. Finland exports products such as forest industry goods, machinery and technology to China, while imports from China include electronics, machinery, batteries, smartphones and other consumer goods.
1: So there were no major agreements signed, but that was not really the main point. From here in Naantali, the signal was more diplomatic. Keep communication open, build trust, work on the differences, and find more constructive ways for both China and Finland to work closer together. Evangelos Sipsas for CGTN, Naantali, Finland.
2: In World Cup action, spots in the quarterfinals are on the line. Brazil and Norway are facing off at a stadium outside of New York. At the half, both teams are scoreless. Later, Mexico takes on England at its iconic home stadium in Mexico City. CGTN's Dan Williams previews that game for us.
3: Now, perhaps the tie of the round of the last 16 takes place in Mexico City as Mexico take on England. And now this, of course, will be played at the famous Azteca Stadium, which crowds some 83,000 people. Most of those, of course, will be Mexican fans. This is the last match that will take place in Mexico at this World Cup. And those 83,000 fans, the majority of those fans, will all be willing for Mexico to win this one. Added to that, Mexico are also going to have the added benefit of altitude, given that Mexico City sits some 2,200 meters above sea level. So that's another factor in their favor as well. But this Mexico side has been impressive at this World Cup. They've not yet conceded a goal at this tournament. They've scored 8 goals. And in Raul Jimenez and Julian Quiñones, they've got a forward line that's going to cause England some problems. Now, England, on the other hand, well, added to those issues of altitude, they've also, since arriving in Mexico City for this match, they've been based in Kansas City, they've flown in for this match in Mexico City, and they've had to contend with fans staying up all night, letting off fireworks towards the hotel. They've had a mariachi band blaring out at full blast, stereos, cars revving engines, you name it, anything that these fans can do to try and put England off their step and maybe give them a couple of sleepless nights before this match gets underway. Now, England themselves haven't really been that impressive at this World Cup. They did have a great game against Croatia in their opener, but since then haven't really impressed. And certainly they needed 2 late goals against Congo in their round of 32 match to go through. Both of those goals scored by Harry Kane, their prolific forward. He's now got 5 goals at this World Cup, 13 World Cup goals overall. He's actually scored 84 international goals in 118 matches. And so much will depend on him as to whether England will get through this round as they carry their hopes of potentially winning their first World Cup since 1966. Dan Williams, CGTN, Chicago.
2: And for more on the World Cup, let's speak to Mike Baco, sports editor at DailyNational.com. Mike, great having you. And first up, do you think this World Cup is selling football or selling America to the world?
4: Both. The World Cup has moved far beyond just the play on the field. Ever since, for decades now, big money has really taken over the FIFA World Cup. We're seeing it this year in terms of the number of teams that have been allowed in, 48 teams. So what does that mean? Do they want more sportsmanship, more nations involved? Yes, but they also want more games, more stadiums, more tickets to sell, more TV inventory to have out there. So this has always been a money-making enterprise by FIFA. That's how they run. But also what we've been seeing is international fans coming here, clamoring for these U.S. stadiums, these gigantic monuments to usually professional football, but they are experiencing soccer in football, U.S. football.

0: saves in a completely different way than they ever have before.
1: Yes, exactly. There were claims on social media admiring, right, posts on social media admiring football, American football stadiums, and comparing them to European venues, and pretty much saying how much advanced these American venues were. How is that impacting international fandom?
0: Before the World Cup happened, there were some big concerns about whether these stadiums were going to be full. If you're watching, if you're there, obviously that has not been the case. These stadiums are jam-packed. The energy level is like that. Those stadiums have never seen before. But when it comes to those international fans that are there, one of the biggest things that they've been realizing is that some of these indoor stadiums have air conditioning. And certainly with the heat wave that is going on in America, as well as in Europe, fans coming over here and experiencing soccer in these stadiums with air conditioning, it's been a life-changing experience for some of them. I say that somewhat comically, but also for them to now go back to some of these older type stadiums that have more tradition, have more history, but certainly they're going to have that in the back of their minds as they progress with their soccer fandom back at home.
1: Absolutely. And let's talk about the upcoming game between England and Mexico. Do you feel it like a match or like a cultural collision with 90 minutes attached?
0: Yes, certainly being in Mexico City, Mexico has the home field, home country advantage. We heard some of the reports from your reporter earlier in terms of the revelry that's going outside of the hotels. But really the biggest thing that needs to be considered here is that England is going to be playing at altitude. And this is not like anything that they've ever experienced before. This is going to be something that they're going to need to learn how to pace themselves. This is going to be something that 24, 48 hours, however long they've been in Mexico City for, certainly you get a little bit acclimated, but not at this world-class athletic level. So this is going to be something that's really concerning for the England team. And certainly being in that Mexico City stadium, it's going to be interesting to see how many England fans were able to get tickets and make their way over there.
1: This World Cup has been filled with new additions. Some were the number of teams, as you just said, Mike, but there are also these hydration breaks, right? Are they a player safety issue or another FIFA controversy?
0: Yes. Well, if you ask FIFA, it's all about player safety. It's all about making sure that in these sometimes upwards of 100 degree temperatures on the field, they are taking these hydration breaks. But it's also a wonderful opportunity for in the States for the Fox stations to be playing commercials, certainly for the international broadcasters to be doing that as well. It's not that much of a disruption. Certainly, it's an easy target. FIFA makes themselves an easy target in terms of trying to monetize every single moment, every single game. So, of course, they're going to have all eyes on them when it comes to anything where they can make even more money than they're already making. But in terms of player safety, in terms of just the temperatures, just step outside in the East Coast, step outside for that game that's happening in New Jersey, that's going to be in Mexico City, certainly in Philadelphia. Some of these outdoor stadiums, they really, really need these hydration breaks for player safety.
1: Mike Baco, great having you. Thank you for your time and insights. As Mexico hosts the World Cup, a very different tournament has also drawn spectators and participants to the capital city. CGTN's Alistair Baverstock tells us about it.
2: While the FIFA World Cup has brought much attention to Mexico City's Estadio Azteca, another venue across town staged a different sort of football tournament. This one played entirely by robots. The Footbot MX Cup brought together students and robotics enthusiasts from across Mexico, including Alan Magallanes, who travelled from the country's less developed south.
3: I'm very happy here. In my home state, resources are more limited, and emerging technologies haven't even arrived, so we're doing twice the work to be able to compete.
2: Teams had just over 2 months to build robots capable of moving autonomously and making their own decisions on when to pass, defend, and shoot.
3: We had to learn new technologies. My role is in mechanics, so I had to understand the measurements, the different components, and how the motors work together. It's a very complex process.
2: For many competitors, however, the event is about more than winning trophies. Success here.

0: there can open doors to international robotics competitions and future careers in engineering. Hasivi Rayon and her all-female team are preparing for a major international robotics competition in China, seeking to prove Mexico is capable of building advanced technology of its own.
1: We aren't only consumers of technology. Here we are showing that we know how to create, design, and manufacture our own. We have a huge responsibility to create these benefits for Mexico.
0: Organized by Mexico's Ministry of Science, Humanities, Technology and Innovation, the national tournament is designed...
2: ...they could become a useful robot tomorrow. It could help guide patients in hospitals, lead tours, or perform many other tasks. These small football-playing robots are just the beginning.
0: As robots play increasingly important roles in everyday life, organizers hope combining robotics with Mexico's passion for...
3: There are always different sides to a story. We put the focus on the details. To see more, to understand better. CGTN. See the difference.
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7: Welcome back. Chinese EVs have arrived in Canada as part of an agreement made early this year. Beijing can now export up to 49,000 Chinese EVs to Canada at a reduced tariff rate of 6.1%. In return, China has agreed to reduce tariffs on some Canadian canola products. Nina DeVries reports from Ontario.
8: EVs at this car dealership in Mississauga, a city just outside of Toronto, are getting their last inspection before going to their owners. The cars are not from China, but that may soon change. Carnic's dealership has been watching China closely and what they are doing to make a better EV product. And it's strongly considering selling EVs from China, says General Manager Noah Liu.
9: We're going to evaluate their product values, their product quality, as well as see if they're up to the Canadian market's expectation in terms of price, the most important thing, the price, and also after-sales services. They are critical to the Canadian market.
8: According to a Reuters report, the U.S. company Tesla has already started bringing Chinese-made vehicles into Canada. And it's expected that Geely, a Chinese brand, will export Lotus EVs to Canada starting this month.
10: So how do Canadians really feel about Chinese EVs coming here? Well, recent surveys show they're very open to it.
8: An Auto Pacific survey reveals 10% of Canadians said it wouldn't affect their buying decision if an EV came from China. And Liu says customers have already been expressing some interest. In terms of how Canada's move to work more with China might further strain relations with the U.S., some experts say it was still a reasonable choice.
11: So having another partner is something that we had to do. So maybe on a high level, it sours the relationship, but at any deeper level, it's a clear step, it's a clear response.
8: On the flip side, Professor Barron adds that U.S. lawmakers recently introduced legislation that could prevent Chinese EVs from traveling on U.S. roads. This could have an impact on people who may want to travel to the U.S. from Canada. And when it comes to Canada's auto industry, experts say it's important the cars are manufactured here in Canada.
12: We want just beyond just having access to Chinese cars, we want to have access to, want to make sure that jobs are being created here in manufacturing and research and infrastructure, because the future of the industry certainly isn't in keeping, hoping that we'll keep making gas cars in Canada.
8: Back at Carnex, Liu agrees keeping Canadian jobs is important.
9: For example, the battery, the after-sale services, the aftermarket parts, there's going to be a huge market for all that as well.
8: For now, the more specific details on exactly how the cars will be made isn't clear, but Canada wants to make sure it's in the driver's seat. Nina DeVries, CGTN, Mississauga.
7: And that is the world today. Thank you for watching. I'm Diego Laje.

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1: The world's currencies are more connected than ever before. The mechanisms that drive the economy are universal. Money moves markets. We explain these trends and show you how the cash in your pocket can have a wide-reaching effect. Because money makes the world go round.

More than 4 billion people live across Asia. And we are telling their stories. In this edition, China's Greater Bay Area is attracting an increasing number of individuals and businesses from Hong Kong's Special Administrative Region. Hoi Tak Chung's restaurant, with its authentic Hong Kong flavors, is thriving in Zhongshan. A Hong Kong tech startup inspired by ants in the Sahara found the industrial resources it needs for mass production and now has customers worldwide. Chang Hoi Ping found great support when he decided to start a free lion dance class for kids in Pingshan. One educator has found new meaning in an international school in Foshan.

0: heart and your hand, bend your fingers. We are indeed.
1: To be a kindergarten teacher, you don't have to be expert for everything, but you do have to know things a little bit about everything.
0: Stop.
1: So you need to know some PE. You gotta be physical. You gotta be able to be funny. You have to be also know human business because and knowing how they feel.And you also have to be artsy as well because as kindergarten teacher, so you do have to come up with a lot of art idea.
0: We gotta fix this.
1: Huni is very quiet. Ollie is very active. Malin

0: is more mature and carries more mature. That will be kids that are more active. That will be kids that are more quiet. Just different personality. And then as a teacher, we have to remember that we are not trying to change a kid. We have to respect if they have their own personality. That's okay. But we are also here to guide them and help them to enhance some skills and give them some advice, I guess. For the assessment, are you able to come up with some assessment by yourself? Like, or are you guys able to have talk about speaking and reading?
1: He understands what you're saying, but he doesn't speak back. Yeah, but he understands sometimes.
2: Yes.
0: Test them. We have to assess them. Just maybe show me some of the things. When I came to mainland and my eyes opened again, the next kid. For education, I think we also have a lot to learn here in mainland. Being an international school, we respect the local culture as well, and we respect the local parents, the language and the food, everything. That's one of the main reasons we also have a regular Mandarin lesson. It's just like seeing their smile. It's just incredible. Like, life can be so easy, life can be so simple, and life and the world is beautiful because of that smile. I think I had a good time, and Guangzhou had a lot of stuff going on, but Foshan is great for me too. The air quality is better, more like a lot of trees. It's just not as busy as Guangzhou.
3: It looks
0: to be
3: more like.
0: Sometimes we play basketball together. Sometimes we watch movie together. Sometimes we just like search it up on the app. Yeah, those kind of things. I thought, oh, okay, where can we find good food to eat? And we just like take a Didi, go there, and we try different food. And then sometimes it's like different place to play. We just explore like different areas. Right now I don't feel anything, but on that day I probably gonna cry because like it's just such amazing journey seeing them first day coming to school and they are like a little baby and then you know they become a big person and then they have to go to their another chapter in their life.
4: Hi my kindergarteners, congratulations. Today is your graduation day. I'm so excited about you. Are you excited? Congratulations.
0: I like to see them putting the gong together. I want them to like walk through that moving up ceremony because I want them to feel

might think you are better informed in an information age. The fact is, people are more often misled by misinformation. You might think every voice is heard in a digital world. The fact is, many nations and peoples are still underrepresented. And data poverty shuts out many. We at CGTN are committed to transcending the information gap and the digital

beautiful white crane. 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Just to Li Tang and back.

The world can be calm or tumultuous. 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

The 42-year-old ruler had resolved to deal once and for all with the Qing dynasty's most dangerous enemy, Galdan, leader of the Dzungar Khanate. The army advanced on the Kerlen River and, on June the 12th, encountered Galdan's forces. The ensuing battle resulted in a decisive Qing victory. The Dzungar army was routed and Galdan fled. By inflicting three successive defeats on the Dzungars, the Qing dynasty laid the foundation for the unification of the Qing Empire. But even as he was celebrating his victory, Kangxi received some shocking news from a prisoner of war that the fifth Dalai Lama had passed away 14 years earlier. This was the first time the emperor had heard of the death, and he was furious. Immediately, he dispatched Bao Zhu, an official with the Ministry for Regulation of the Frontier, to Xizang to investigate.

0: In an edict to the Dalai Lama, the Kangxi Emperor accused the Depa, Xizang's secular leader, of colluding with Galdan prior to the battle with Qing and threatening to have the Panchen Erdeni killed. He stated that following Galdan's defeat, the Depa, while attempting to negotiate peace, had allowed Galdan to escape. In conclusion, the Emperor wrote, "I know the Dalai Lama would never have permitted this. Clearly, these actions were carried out on the Depa's orders, in the name of the Dalai Lama."
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0: The arrival of the Kangxi Emperor's edict at the Potala Palace caused the Depa Sangya Gyatso to panic. The imperial campaign history of pacifying the northern desert quotes the terrified Depa's reply to the emperor. "Your Majesty is the protector of the Dharma," he wrote. "If there has been any disloyalty here, let the three jewels bear witness and bring divine punishment." He claimed that he had concealed the fifth Dalai Lama's death 14 years earlier in order to avoid unrest in Xizang. And he stated that the sixth Dalai Lama had already been found. He was now 13 years old and would be enthroned the following year, 1697.
1: 康熙皇帝在处理第八桑杰假设这个问题上也体现了比较高的政治智慧，他是通过诏书严厉问责，同时命令他做出检讨。康熙皇帝当时也权衡对于西藏地方有效管辖和治理，也是要依靠西藏地方一些政治力量来完成的，所以他没有对第八桑杰假设进行进一步的追究。
0: The Kangxi Emperor's decision not to punish Sangya Gyatso further was prompted by a concern that doing so might give rise to instability in an outlying region of his empire. However, he decided that Qing oversight of Xizang's governance needed to be stricter. He saw the selection of the sixth Dalai Lama as key to this, which was why he tasked Bao Zhu from the Ministry of Regulation of the Frontier with investigating the situation.
2: Bao Zhu went to Xinjiang to see the first official person to visit Xinjiang to ask or to inquire about the Dalai Lama's transition. This is also a very important sign of the government's strengthening of Xinjiang's management. From then, the Qing government managed Xinjiang, managed Xinjiang, entered a new phase.

The Palace of Joy in the Potala Palace is located at the southwest corner of the Red Palace and west of the Hall of the Three Realms of Supreme Merit. This was the residence of the sixth Dalai Lama, Sangyang Gyatso,

Before he moved to Lhasa, Sangyang Gyatso had lived in Tsona, a region with a humid climate unlike most of Xizang. Its lush forests, sapphire blue lakes, and snow-capped peaks combine to create a breathtaking scene bathed in golden sunlight. In the winter of 1697, this handsome young man left behind the mountains and rivers of Tsona to be enthroned in the sacred halls of the Potala Palace.

At the Butter Lamp Festival, on the 25th day of the 10th month by the Tibetan calendar in 1697, in the Sir Shi Phuntsok Hall at the Potala Palace, Sanyang Gyatso was enthroned as the 6th Dalai Lama.

0: The memory of Tsangyang Gyatso is preserved at a tea house on Bakor Street in Lhasa. Here, sipping a cup of tea and reciting a poem are actions with echoes of the past. Tsangyang Gyatso was a poet and free spirit, and time has not diminished the affection people feel for him.
1: Tsangyang Gyatso's 诗歌在民间呢，是以各式各样的歌曲的形式在流传着，这也是我们今天为什么Tsangyang Gyatso's 诗歌民间的这个普及度这么高的一个原因。
0: There are various interpretations of Tsangyang Gyatso's poetry. Some people see his works as verses about love. Others believe they aren't conventional poems, but religious verses about Buddhist devotion.

0: In his autobiography, the fifth Panchen Erdeni Lobsang Yeshe records an incident that occurred at Tashi Lumpo Monastery in Shigatse. Determined to renounce his monastic vows, Sangyang Gyatso bowed three times to the Panchen and said, "I am deeply ashamed to disobey the master's command."
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0: 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Within 10 years of his enthronement, he had fallen victim to the political struggles in Xizang. He was accused of leading a life of debauchery and neglecting monastic rules, a charge that spelled disaster for him. In 1703, Hlasang Khan inherited the title of Khan of the Mongol Koshuts. This heralded an intensification of the Koshuts' power struggle with the Gerlach school of Tibetan Buddhism.
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0: 1705, in the seventh lunar month, the Depa Sangyang Gyatso bribed one of the Hlasang Khan's servants to poison his food. But Hlasang Khan uncovered the plot

The incident escalated the conflict. Sun Yat-yatso was captured and executed in Langtze village, the present-day Doi Lung De Chun in Lhasa.

Having eliminated Sanya Gyatso, Chulalongkorn Khan sent envoys to Beijing to report to the Kangxi Emperor. He accused Sanya Gyatso, who had been selected by the DEPA, of being a false Dalai Lama, who was failing to observe monastic discipline. He requested an imperial edict to depose him and begin a search for the true reincarnation of the fifth Dalai Lama. In 1705, the emperor sent two envoys, Xi Zhu, commander of the imperial bodyguard, and an imperial scholar, Xu Lan, to Chulalongkorn Khan. They conferred on him the title Obedient Khan, who upholds the Dharma. They also ordered him to send Sanya Gyatso to Beijing. On June the 11th, 1706, Chulalongkorn Khan expelled Sanya Gyatso from the Potala Palace, ending his 10-year tenure as Dalai Lama, and declared that he would be escorted to Beijing

However, Hlasan Khan's actions enraged both the monastic and the lay communities in Xizang. When his entourage reached Drepung Monastery, Sanyang Gyatso was rescued by monks from the three major Gerlok monasteries.

Klazan Khan responded by laying siege to Drepung Monastery. To prevent further bloodshed, Sangyang Gyatso persuaded the monks to let him leave. Fearless, he walked out through the gates, surrendered to the Mongol army, and resumed his journey to Beijing.

The conflict involving the sixth Dalai Lama over 300 years ago was a bloody chapter in Xizang's history. The tragedy is that Sangyang Gyatso probably never wanted to be installed in the Potala Palace, leaving behind his humble home amid the idyllic mountain scenery.

Moreover, he never reached Beijing. According to the veritable records of the Qing dynasty, he died of illness near Xining in early 1707 at the age of just 24.

We are all travelers. In one way or another. In search of a truth. A light. That will lead us in our quest. Adventures that will fill our spirit and soul. An exploration beyond what can ever be imagined.

0: Following Sun Yang Yat-sen's death, Hlazan Khan acted quickly to appoint a new Dalai Lama. Under the auspices of the 5th Panchen Erdeni, a monk in his 20s from Chagpuri Monastery in Lhasa, named Pekka Dzinpa, was identified as the reincarnation of the 5th Dalai Lama. He was enthroned at the Potala Palace in early 1707, taking the Dharma name Ngawang Yeshe Gyatso.
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0: 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This marked the beginning of direct Qing involvement in Xizang's governance.
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2: 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Therefore, custom dictated that following his death, his reincarnation should be found. The senior lamas at Lhasa's 3 major Gerlach monasteries referenced a poem Zhangyang Gyatso himself had written. Beautiful white crane, please lend me your wings. I won't fly far, just to Li Tang and back. Guided by what they considered a prophetic verse, they identified Zhangyang Gyatso's reincarnation as a boy named Kalzang Gyatso from Li Tang in Sichuan. Upon learning that the Dalai Lama's reincarnation had been found in Li Tang, several leading Koshuts in Qinghai promptly voiced their support for him.
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2: They petitioned the emperor to recognize this alternative reincarnation. They asserted that Klasang Khan's appointee, Yeshe Gyatso, was a false Dalai Lama. However, they were, in effect, asking the emperor to revoke his previous decision.

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1: The emperor now realized that in the prevailing complex situation, he needed to support both the Dalai and Panchen lineages if he was to maintain stability and public confidence in Xizang. He therefore issued an edict granting the Panchen an important new title. In 1713,An imperial commissioner arrived at Tashi Lumpur Monastery. Following the precedent set by the Dalai Lama, he presented the fifth Panchen, Lobsang Yeshe, with a golden seal and edict officially recognizing him as the Panchen Erdeni. This formal creation of the title Panchen Erdeni.Elevated the status of Panchen reincarnations within Tibetan Buddhism. It also established the precedent for successive Panchen Erdenis to be recognized by the central authorities.
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2: 这个部落势力还在，尤其是他的这个侄儿嘛，斯旺阿拉布坦继承了汗万里后，这个人的这个势力在一定程度上得到了加强。
1: 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Departing from Ili in present-day Xinjiang, they endured a grueling year-long march through the northern Nagari region. On November the 27th, 1717, news reached the Qing court from Lobsang Danjin, a Mongol prince in Qinghai,that Tseren Dondup had entered Xizang at the head of a 3,000-strong army. An initial battle with Plasan Khan's forces had proved indecisive. Subsequently defeated in a surprise attack by the Junga army,Plasan Khan was forced to retreat to the Potala Palace. The Junga forces tried to storm its southern walls, but were unable to break in. So they set the palace ablaze. With the gates destroyed, they poured inside.Plasan Khan attempted to flee with his attendant Lobsang Chopel. However, they were sighted after exiting the eastern gate at the foot of Red Hill. Plasan Khan fought fiercely, severing a Junga soldier's right arm before being killed. A Jesuit missionary, Ippolito Desideri, was staying at Serra Monastery at the time.He was an eyewitness to what happened. Installed by Plasan Khan, was deposed by the Qing court. And so, the rule of the Khoshut Khanate in Xizang came to an end.

A plea for assistance sent by Shla Zhang Khan didn't reach the Qing court until the second lunar month in 1718. He wrote, I earnestly beseech the emperor's judgment to swiftly dispatch reinforcements, including an army from Qinghai. In response, the Kangxi emperor sent a force under Selengge and Erente

0: News of the defeat shocked the Qing court. The Kangxi emperor lamented, Xi Zhang shields Qinghai, Yunnan, and Sichuan. If it falls to Zhonggar barbarians, our borders will never know peace. He resolved to launch a new campaign to expel the Zhonggars from Xi Zhang. On December the 3rd, 1718, he appointed his 14th son, Yun Ti, to lead the campaign as general for pacifying the borders. Learning from the mistakes of the previous campaign against the Zhonggars, the Qing army conducted a two-pronged advance into Xi Zhang, from Xi Ning in the north and Sichuan in the south. A third diversionary force was sent to preoccupy the Zhonggar forces in Barkol and Altai. As general for pacifying the borders, Yun Ti was based in Xi Ning. There, at Kumbum Monastery, he met and paid his respects to Kelzang Gyatso, the boy identified as the reincarnation of the sixth Dalai Lama. According to the biography of the seventh Dalai Lama, Prince Yun Ti arrived at the monastery in a grand procession. He was accompanied by many officials and a force of more than 3,000 Manchu and Han soldiers.
1: Yun Ti, as the 14th, he was the representative of the Kangxi Emperor, the representative of the central government. He came to Qinghai, actually, using our modern terminology, was just to do research, to learn. First, to learn about Ge Sang Jia Suo, this child is how. Second, to look at the different Qinghai Mongol tribes, the different villages, their attitude towards Ge Sang Jia Suo is how. He found it out.
0: And so, the emperor's son met the 10-year-old Kelzang Gyatso.
2: Yun Ti came to Tarsi, met Ge Sang Jiazuo. At the same time, he also made a position, like the Mongol tribes in Qinghai, to express the importance of the Mongol tribes, and to propose that Ge Sang Jiazuo is the 60th Dalai Lama transferred to the idea of comforting the Mongol tribes. At the same time, Yun Ti也通过这样的一些活动来考察和了解当时蒙古驻部的政治倾向，他们对康熙或者是清朝中央政府出兵西藏这个事情究竟是什么态度，那么他们是不是能够来支持清朝大军来顺利地进驻西藏。那么经过允提的努力呢，蒙古驻部由于得到了自己认为呢，在这个达赖喇嘛这个事件上呢，得到了清朝中央政府的重视，他们也积极支持清朝大军呢去这个平定准噶尔叛乱。那么这样呢，形成了一种合力。最后呢，允提带领大军呢，顺利的这个驱逐了准噶尔势力，实现了呢清朝中央政府对西藏的这个直接管辖。
0: 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He ordered that he be escorted to Lhasa the following spring and enthroned. In May 1720, Prince Yun Ti came to Kumbum Monastery again, bringing with him an imperial golden seal, edict, and numerous gifts. The seal, cast from 130 taels of gold, bore an inscription in Mandarin, Tibetan, and Manchu. It read, "Seal of the sixth Dalai Lama, who propagates the Dharma and enlightens all beings." A report by the Grand Council records the essence of the imperial edict. From a young age, you have followed your predecessor's path, diligently upholding monastic discipline, studying the scriptures, and earning the trust of all tribes. By imperial decree, we hereby confer this certificate and seal, granting you the title of sixth Dalai Lama, who propagates

0: unites the Dharma and enlightens all beings. On the 27th day of the second month, 1720. However, in Xizang, the majority of monks and laypeople continued to regard Sangyang Gyatso as the legitimate sixth Dalai Lama. Therefore, as his reincarnation, Kelsang Gyatso counted as the seventh Dalai Lama.
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0: In 1780, the sixth Panchen Erdeni visited Beijing to pay homage to the Qianlong Emperor. Out of respect for the wishes of both Mongol and Tibetan Buddhists, the Emperor reversed the decision of his grandfather Kangxi. The disciples, one was Gedun Drupa, who, through eight reincarnations, became the present Dalai Lama. The other was Kedrup Je, who, through six reincarnations, became the present Panchen Erdeni. These two lineages have alternately taught each other, promoting the religious teachings of and revitalizing Buddhism. Thus, the present Panchen Erdeni is in fact the teacher of the Dalai Lama, while the Dalai Lama resides at the Potala Palace.
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0: Soon after the Qing army escorting Kelsang Gyatso reached Lhasa in 1720, it was joined by the army from the south, commanded by Galbi.

0: The day after its arrival, Kelzan Gyatso was enthroned at the Potala Palace. Tens of thousands of monks and laypeople gathered to offer their congratulations and celebrate with music and dance. To commemorate the occasion, the Kangxi Emperor ordered a monument to be erected. The inscription on it reads, "Without shooting a single arrow, Shi Zhang was pacified." Kelzan Gyatso's enthronement put an end to the long-running disputes over the legitimacy of the reincarnation. It resolved the confusion that had been shared by Tibetan Buddhists across Xizang, Mongolia, Qinghai, Yunnan, Sichuan, and other regions.
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1: 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He personally conferred a novice's monk's precepts on Kelsang Gyatso. He also granted him the title Luozang, so that his full Dharma name became Luozang Kelsang Gyatso. With the Jungars expelled, the Qing authorities set about reforming the Mongol-era administrative system in Xizang. The adjustments effectively strengthened direct Qing rule over the region.
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1: In 1721, the Qing dynasty abolished the position of depa. It was replaced by a new system of 4 kalons or governors who would jointly oversee political affairs in Xizang. With Mongol control over Xizang and the struggles among the Mongol-Tibetan political factions now ended, the Qing court could begin appointing local leaders to govern the region on its behalf.

0: In Venezuela, the search for earthquake survivors is winding down and hopes fade. China's north and south are drenched by heavy rains and floods. Rescue operations are underway in Guangxi and in the Pacific.
1: Diego Laje in Washington, D.C. We begin in Venezuela, where hope of finding more survivors is fading. The death toll from the twin earthquakes has climbed to more than 3,300. International emergency search and rescue teams are leaving. Efforts now turn to recovery and aid. Stephen Gibbs reports from Caracas.

0: That's right. This mission here, moving on from recovery and rescue to one of aid to try and help the 10,000 plus people that are without homes. Now, that is coming from many fields, many areas. Domestically, the government here has launched a mission, as it calls it, to directly help those people affected. It will include cash directly to people that have been, that are now without homes. It will offer up to 80% help on mortgages for those that might be in a position to rebuild their homes. It orders a ban on the export of all construction materials, given land there, which is complicating the aid issue. Now, what we're seeing across Venezuela, not just here in Caracas or in the emergency area, are many, many camps that have been set up to help those most affected. Now, they're very much temporary camps. There are 79 of them. I've been to see them. Pretty basic. A lot of these people almost sleeping out in the open, some with recreational tents. So that needs to be improved and turned into proper, in effect, refugee camps. And there is help on the way from many fields on that, including China. It is flying in a military aircraft. We understand it will land in Venezuela on Monday here. Amongst the things it will be bringing are tents, solar panels, water purification systems, just the sort of infrastructure you need for a more substantial temporary camp. Here in Caracas, there are several field hospitals. There may be more needed of that because the public health system here, it was in quite a bad way even before the earthquake, but it really is straining at the seams when you've got so many thousands of people, many of them injured but survivors of the earthquakes who need attention. Stephen Gibbs, CGTN, Caracas.
1: The U.S. is cleaning up after it celebrated 250 years since the birth of the nation. It was supposed to be a moment of maximum unity, but amid record-breaking temperatures, President Trump repeatedly turned up the political heat on an already polarized country. CGTN's Owen Fairclough reports.
2: A thunderstorm over Washington, D.C. to match the dark tone of much of President Donald Trump's speech to mark the 250th birthday of the United States.
3: We have freedom of speech, freedom of religion, equal justice under the law, although I wasn't treated that well, but we won't get into that.
2: Trump did pay tribute to many U.S. heroes, including those who gave their lives in the Second World War for an international alliance that cemented American internationalism.
3: And they are the greatest generation.
2: But for the second time in 24 hours, he abandoned a traditional July 4th unifying message from U.S. presidents for partisan politics ahead of November's critical midterm elections.
3: And you won't have cheating on the elections anymore. It's very simple.
2: At least Trump was able to deliver his message. The centerpiece of the nation's 250th Independence Day celebrations temporarily evacuated due to the storms that followed a record-breaking heat wave. The weather also curtailed a day-long demonstration of American military power at a moment when the U.S. has yet to fully resolve its conflict with Iran after months of airstrikes. Away from the Capitol, millions around the U.S. braved boiling temperatures that had already forced the cancellation of some events. This flotilla sailing into New York. And in Philadelphia, the cradle of U.S. independence, the burying of a time capsule whose artifacts included an iPhone, Coca-Cola bottle, and even an endangered whalebone.
4: It's a message from one generation to Americans 250 years from now that we have faith in our nation will endure.
2: But under Trump, there are concerns about the endurance of long-standing U.S. alliances that help forge America's position in the world, not least NATO, the bedrock of the Western Security Alliance that Trump has repeatedly threatened to abandon. He's due to join its annual summit beginning on Tuesday. Owen Fairclough, CGTN, Washington.
1: Thousands of mourners gathered Sunday for the funeral of Iran's late Supreme Leader Ayatollah Ali Khamenei. Among them were three brothers of the current leader, Mojtaba Khamenei, but not Mojtaba himself, who has not been more on the trip, Evangelos Ipsas reports.
5: In Helsinki, Wang and Valtonen discussed China-Finland relations, EU-China ties, European security, the Middle East, in the Ukraine conflict. The agenda was political, but also economic. China is one of Finland's biggest trading partners, and Finnish data shows that

0: two countries continue to have strong goods trade, with Finland importing around $8 billion worth of goods from China last year.
1: Here in Finland, the meeting was positive and constructive. For China, it is part of a wider effort to strengthen communication with Northern Europe. For Finland, it's a chance to keep high-level dialogue with one of the major economies of the world and important global players.
0: After the meeting, Valtonen described the talks as successful. She said Finland had explained its view of the Ukraine conflict, while also thanking China for its message that conflict must not expand. China has repeatedly called for dialogue and diplomacy. Wang said China is ready to implement a joint action plan between the two countries. The plan will deepen cooperation in areas such as green technology and artificial intelligence, underscoring Beijing's message that communication is essential in a complex international environment. From Helsinki, Wang traveled to Kuldurada in Naantali for the second and final stop of his visit, a meeting and dinner with President Stubb. The meeting carries added symbolism. Stubb paid a state visit to China in 2024, and this visit shows that both countries are continuing contact at the highest level. Trade remains a key part to the relationship. Finland exports products such as forest industry goods, machinery and technology to China, while imports from China include electronics, machinery, batteries, smartphones and other consumer goods.
1: So there were no major agreements signed, but that was not really the main point. From here in Naantali, the signal was more diplomatic. Keep communication open, build trust, work on the differences, and find more constructive ways for both China and Finland to work closer together. Evangelos Sipsas for CGTN, Naantali, Finland.
2: China battles deadly flooding on two fronts. At least five have died in the north. In Inner Mongolia, two villagers died in a flash flood, and in Liaoning, three others died as torrential rains turned streets into lakes. In the south, tropical storm Maysak flooded parts of Guangxi, submerging cars and prompting boat rescues. Government agencies are providing disaster relief supplies to those affected. Emergency evacuation centers. The islands are preparing for catastrophic damage, including flooding from heavy rain and coastal inundations. As it grows bigger and stronger, the super typhoon is tracking west and could be China's second storm in a week. Coming up on The World Today, Chinese EVs are entering Canada's market for the first time. Ties grow amid trade disputes with the U.S. coming up.
3: You might think you are better informed in an information age. The fact is, people are more often misled by misinformation. You might think every voice is heard in a digital world. The fact is, many nations and peoples are still underrepresented. And data poverty shuts out many. We at CGTN are committed to transcending the information gap and the digital divide. CGTN, bridging nations and civilizations. 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

0: Welcome back. Chinese EVs have arrived in Canada as part of an agreement made early this year. Beijing can now export up to 49,000 Chinese EVs to Canada at a reduced tariff of 6.1%. In return, China has agreed to reduce tariffs on some Canadian canola products. Nina DeVries reports from Ontario.
1: EVs at this car dealership in Mississauga, a city just outside of Toronto, are getting their last...
2: their product quality, as well as see if they're up to the Canadian market's expectation in terms of price, the most important thing, the price, and also after-sales services. They're critical to the Canadian market.
1: According to a Reuters report, the U.S. company Tesla has already started bringing Chinese-made vehicles into Canada. And it's expected that Geely, a Chinese brand, will export Lotus EVs to Canada starting this month.
3: So how do Canadians really feel about Chinese EVs coming here? Well, recent surveys show they're very open to it.
1: An Auto Pacific survey reveals that over half of Canadian car buyers

0: would consider buying a car made in China. Another poll by Nanos Research Group for Bloomberg News says that 53% of Canadians said it wouldn't affect their buying decision if an EV came from China. And Liu says customers have already been expressing some interest. In terms of how Canada's move to work more with China might further strain relations with the U.S., some experts say it was still a reasonable choice.
1: So having another partner is something that we had to do. So maybe on a high level, it sours the relationship, but at any deeper level, it's a clear step, it's a clear response.
0: On the flip side, Professor Barron adds that U.S. lawmakers recently introduced legislation that could prevent Chinese EVs from traveling on U.S. roads. This could have an impact on people who may want to travel to the U.S. from Canada. And when it comes to Canada's auto industry, experts say it's important the cars are manufactured here in Canada.
2: We want just beyond just having access to Chinese cars, we want to have access to, want to make sure that jobs are being created here in manufacturing and research and infrastructure, because the future of the industry certainly isn't in keeping, hoping that we'll keep making gas cars in Canada.
0: Back at Carnex, Liu agrees keeping Canadian jobs is important.
3: For example, the battery, the after-sale services, the aftermarket parts, for there's going to be a huge market for all that as well.
0: For now, the more specific details on exactly how the cars will be made isn't clear, but Canada wants to make sure it's in the driver's seat. Nina DeVries, CGTN, Mississauga.
4: The OPEC Plus cartel is increasing production again. It's the third increase in weeks, but the changes remain largely on paper. The OPEC's largest members weren't able to ship oil after the closure of the Strait of Hormuz following attacks on Iran in February. OPEC Plus output in May was down more than 20% from pre-war levels. In southeastern Ukraine, official Jig City in Donetsk. And the Vikings have rowed into the quarterfinals of the World Cup. Striker Erling Haaland scored two late goals to lift Norway over Brazil 2-1. Despite being five-time world champions, Brazil's only goal came off a penalty kick in the final minute of the game. Mexico and England were supposed to square off in Mexico City in about half an hour, but the game has been delayed by an hour because of weather. CGTN's Dan Williams previews that game for us.
5: Now, perhaps the tie of the round of the last 16 takes place in Mexico City as Mexico take on England. And now this, of course, will be played at the famous Azteca Stadium, which crowds some 83,000 people. Most of those, of course, will be Mexican fans. This is the last match that will take place in Mexico at this World Cup. And those of altitude, given that Mexico City sits some 2,200 metres above sea level. So that's another factor in their favour as well. But this Mexico side has been impressive at this World Cup. They've not yet conceded a goal at this tournament. They've scored eight goals. And in Raul Jimenez and Julian Quiñones, they've got a forward line that's going to cause England some problems. Now, England, on the other hand, well, added to those issues of altitude, they've also, since arriving in Mexico City for this match, they've been based in Kansas City, they've flown in for this match in Mexico City, and they've had to contend with fans staying up all night, letting off fireworks towards the hotel. They've had a mariachi band blaring out at full blast, stereos, cars revving engines, you name it, anything that these fans can do to try and put England off their step and maybe give them a couple of sleepless nights before this match gets underway. Now, England themselves haven't really been that impressive at this World Cup. They did have a great game against Croatia in their opener, but since then haven't really impressed. And certainly they needed two late goals against Congo in their round of 32 match to go through. Both of those goals scored by Harry Kane, their prolific forward. He's now got five goals at this World Cup, 13 World Cup goals overall. He's actually scored 84 international goals in 118 matches. And so much will depend on him as to whether England will get through this round as they carry their hopes of potentially winning their first World Cup since 1966. Dan Williams, CGTN, Chicago.
4: As Mexico hosts the World Cup, a very different tournament has also drawn spectators and participants to the capital city. CGTN's Alistair Baverstock tells us about it.
6: While the FIFA World Cup has brought much attention to Mexico City's

0: Estadio Azteca, another venue across town staged a different sort of football tournament. This one played entirely by robots. The Footbot MX Cup brought together students and robotics enthusiasts from across Mexico, including Alan Magallanes, who travelled from the country's less developed south.
1: I'm very happy here. In my home state, resources are more limited, and emerging technologies haven't even arrived, so we're doing twice the work to be able to compete.
0: Teams had just over 2 months to build robots capable of moving autonomously and making their own decisions on when to pass, defend, and shoot.
1: We had to learn new technologies. My role is in mechanics, so I had to understand the measurements, the different components, and how the motors work together. It's a very complex process.
0: For many competitors, however, the event is about more than winning trophies. Success here can open doors to international robotics competitions and future careers in engineering. Hasivi Rayon and her all-female team are preparing for a major international robotics competition in China, seeking to prove Mexico is capable of building advanced technology of its own.
2: We aren't only consumers of technology. Here we are showing that we know how to create, design, and manufacture our own. We have a huge responsibility to create these benefits for Mexico.
0: Organized by Mexico's Ministry of Science, Humanities, Technology and Innovation, the national tournament is designed to showcase how robotics skills can be applied beyond the football pitch.
3: What starts as a game today could become a useful robot tomorrow. It could help guide patients in hospitals, lead tours, or perform many other tasks. These small football-playing robots are just the beginning.
0: As robots play increasingly important roles in everyday life, organisers hope combining robotics with Mexico's passion for football will inspire a new generation of engineers. Alastair Babastock, CGTN, Mexico City.
4: A potentially significant shift in Gaza's leadership may be imminent. Reports say Hamas is preparing to dissolve its governing body, possibly as early as tomorrow. The move would clear the way for a technocratic administration during a transitional period. But Hamas has yet to agree to disarm, which could be a significant obstacle. Hamas made a similar announcement on dissolving its Gaza government in January. Coming up, nature's smallest animals inspiring big leaps in technology. How insects may hold the key to revolutionizing AI after this break.
5: You might think you are better informed in an information age. The fact is, people are more often misled by misinformation. You might think every voice is heard in a digital world. The fact is, many nations and peoples are still underrepresented. And data poverty shuts out many. We at CGTN are committed to transcending the information gap and the digital divide. CGTN, bridging nations and civilizations. 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

0: Welcome back. The tiniest animals are making a big splash in the world of AI. At a university outside Washington, scientists are turning to insects to help solve real-world problems. CGTN's Francis Guo has more.
1: Walking up to this building at the University of Maryland is to follow a path to where breakthroughs are born. Researchers here are advancing AI by turning to nature.
2: Bees are so intelligent. If you look at the brain of the bee that has been analyzed, you will identify a dozen areas that each one of them is doing something particular, and they are communicating with each other.
1: The bee is a favorite model for computer science professor Yanis Alimonos.

0: He created Robo Beehive, an artificial beehive, using small drones based on the real movements of bees to pollinate flowers.
1: It was a few years ago that the bees were dying for a variety of reasons, and we wanted to investigate the possibility that if they disappear, whether we can take over pollination with artificial systems.
0: Turns out bees are biological marvels. With just under 1 million neurons packed into a tiny brain, bees have extremely complex cognitive abilities. While we might rely on GPS to get around, bees have their own internal navigation system, allowing them to make detailed mental maps of their surroundings.
1: As they said, for flowers, they have to avoid humans, they have to avoid animals, they have to avoid each other, and they have to be mindful of the weather.
0: So that got researchers thinking beyond the hive.
2: The job is to go out, find food.
3: They can travel for like 8 to 10 miles without ever remembering it. Wow. They can come back home as well. So it's very fascinating.
0: Naitri Rajaguru is a PhD computer science student who studies how bees are wired to help build autonomous systems in robots and drones for real life situations.
3: Imagine a collapsed building where there are, you know, tight spaces. Now, we would not want ideally humans or firefighters to move into it.
0: But bee-like drones can, with precision.
1: You observe the bee. If it tries to go through a little hole, it doesn't go directly. It goes close and starts surveying it by moving from left to right and up, down.
0: Insects of a different kind are inspiring this device.
4: So what I have with me today is called the flapper. It's a four-winged ornithopter. It can flap its wings like this.
0: Modeled after a fruit fly, the flapper is smaller, with wings that are more flexible to better maneuver around objects than traditional drones. But one challenge, the shaky movements made monitoring the devices difficult.
4: The flapper is rotating almost randomly due to the wing motions, which is the same as the human eye. The human eye, even when we look at something and fixate, our eye is moving just a little bit.
5: So this is what an actual algorithm wants to see.
0: Postdoc fellow Levi Berner spent 2 years developing an AI system to stabilize the camera, allowing for steady footage for better monitoring with several potential uses. Wow, can you imagine a future with where all of us have these flapper drones?
4: Just like you have a cell phone, yeah.
0: Wow, that is amazing.
4: One of the big applications of robotics is agriculture, where you want a robot to inspect crops, spray crops, etc. In greenhouses, especially with flowers, it's important that the robot can be around humans and it doesn't cut the flowers. Inspecting gas areas where there may be natural gas leaks. There's many applications in defense.
0: Researchers acknowledge that developing such technology can take years, delaying mainstream use even longer. But with nature providing endless possibilities, our future may be as simple as going back to the basics.
4: Nature and biology has already made machines that are much more capable than anything humans can make.
0: Francis Ko, CGTN, College Park, Maryland.
6: And that is The World Today. Thanks for watching. I'm Diego Laje. And for more news anytime, you can check out our website, cgtn.com.

The world economy as we know it is about to change. Global business reports highlight emerging markets, developing countries, and dynamic sectors.

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0: Behind every achievement is a lifetime of quiet dedication. Different places, different generations, different missions, unwavering faith. Those who stand fast.
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6: The sun is relentless, no matter the season, and sandstorms are simply part of everyday life here. For many young people, a place like this is somewhere to leave behind. But at 22, fresh out of college, Zhongling chose a different path. He left the city and came home. This is Minxing, an oasis town squeezed between the Tengger and Badan Jurain Desert in northwestern China. 20 years ago, many people believed that this place has no future. Some predicted that the small town surrounded by desert on all sides would eventually disappear.
1: 当时选择回来没有人支持，就父母也很反对，就说是别的孩子都是往外走的，你还回来。我们每个民情的孩子都有一个想让我们家乡环境变好的一个愿望吧。我也是，也可以说就是也想为家乡去做点什么嘛。最开始住一个小帐篷，风一吹把它，去年风最大的时候拉链吹坏，被子上真的是这么厚一层沙子，活动时候几个月都在这睡，一个多两个月。
6: But in 2024, Zhongling's persistence began to draw attention nationwide. A reality show filmed in Minxing introduced many people to him and his work for the first time.
1: 节目播出之后，就越来越多的朋友们关注到了明星。看到了我们做的这些事情，就好多朋友就联系我说是能不能来这里帮忙种树啊。有一次就看到就是第二天是这个刮风沙尘天气，我们就几十号人大家围在一起去吃着各自带过来的食物。当时那个场景我到现在都记得很清楚，就是很好很美好。但是看到大家就是来这里干活都吃不到一口热乎饭，其实我心里还是觉得很对不起大家。后来在2024年的这个五六月份，我就开始去建这个基地，第一次也是买了这12间活动板房。
6: This spring alone, more than 36,000 volunteers traveled to his tree planting base, planting trees across 133 hectares of land.Roughly equivalent to 187 standard soccer fields. But planting trees is just the beginning of the battle. And that is the lesson Jiang Liling has learned firsthand. She has spent the past 28 years on the front line of the fight against encroaching sands.
7: 这刚栽植的梭梭就是所以要它保活成活的话就必须加强管护。刚开始的时候压水沙障，第二年造林要及时的补水。这样它才能存活下来，才能保存下来。
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7: 我有2/3以上的时间我要进到这个里面去看。
6: It was 4 o'clock in the afternoon. Standing in the desert, I could feel the sun burning into every inch of my skin. Insects swarm relentlessly around us, and yet Jiang Liling barely seems to notice. For nearly 3 decades.She has returned to these dunes day after day, driven by memory from her school days.
7: 我印象中最大的

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1: Inside the Desertification Control Memorial Hall, John mentioned the name Shi Shuzhu. He became party secretary of Songhe Village in 1963, but even before that, in 1955, he had already organized a volunteer team of more than 30 people to plant trees. Over the following six decades, he and the villagers have built a 9-kilometer green barrier through continuous afforestation and sink control efforts,turning the certified land into fertile farmland.
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1: I don't know when this fight will end, but if I return one day, I believe I will still find people like Zhong Ling and Jiang Liling here. The same desert, the same mission, passed down from Shi Shuzhu to a new generation of CPC members. In May 2025, years of efforts culminated in a major milestone.The completion of a continuous 380-kilometer green belt encircling Mingqin's oasis, covering more than 143,000 hectares, it forms a fully enclosed barrier against the encroaching desert. The sands may keep coming, but they will keep planting. This is what commitment looks like.
5: Tea has gained nationwide popularity across China. Health enthusiasts favor it for its dampness-eliminating and sleep-aiding properties.But few people know where it actually comes from.
6: I'm here in Xiangping, a remote village in the eastern part of China's Guangxi. The reason I came here is for this. How did a simple tea leaf completely change a village?
5: Lu Bao Tea is the pride of this village. It's originally named after Lu Bao Town, where the village is located.Over the years, it's become a key driver in lifting rural communities out of poverty, though it wasn't always this way. The art of making the perfect Lu Bao tea was a closely guarded secret, passed down within families for generations. That was until Zhu Shulan, a fourth generation master tea maker, opened her doors and began teaching her family's secret techniques.
0: 我觉得我们的这个工艺呢，要大家都会，这样我们这个产业才做得大。
5: Zhu believed that if only she could teach others her secrets, then they could improve their tea quality and in doing so, increase their standards of living. Zhu told me that as party chief of Xiangping, it's her responsibility to improve people's livelihoods.
0: 我自己作为一个村里面的书记，我自己会自产，也不代表大家都会。那比如说我们的一个产业要抱团发展，做得不太好的话，那就是影响了我们自己三平村的一个口味，还有品牌呀，还有知名度啦，大家好才是好。
5: Zhu began sharing her family's expertise in cultivation, processing, and garden management back in 2013. Now, every household in the village grows the town's signet.

0: teacher, Lou Bauti. But teaching the skills was only one part of the job. Opening up sales channels was the next step. So Ju created a completely new business model.
1: 我们都是以这个企业加上我们合作社加上农。
0: Model allows farmers to pool their knowledge and resources together, accelerate innovation and expand markets, all the while guaranteeing fair wages and avoiding a situation where they're all competing in a race to the bottom. Year by year, as the farm steadily grew in size, huge infrastructure programs turned what was once muddy dirt tracks into smooth concrete roads.Allowing the tea to be transported and sold much faster. As a result, Champagne became 100% poverty-free in 2016. What was once a community of struggle is now thriving, with incomes up fivefold in less than 10 years. Zhao Chunyuan grew up in Champagne Village and began taking Ju's tea-making classes in mid-2024. How did you feel when you first heard that she was going to open up her classroom?
2: 就是带领村民做好，把茶叶做好，然后把茶叶销售给外界的人知道，知道我们商品有这种高山云雾茶。然后
0: Zhao told me that she wants to follow in Zhu Shulan's footsteps and improve people's lives by expanding the Lu Bao tea industry. I asked what it is about her mentor that she's most inspired by.
2: 很亲民，就是她能把自己的传统，自己的就是那种非遗的那种文化毫无保留地交给每一个村民，交给想学习的人。
0: Zhao often travels with Ju to tea fairs. This helps her market her village's signature Lu Bao tea, as well as gaining practical experience in organizing exhibitions. Ju Shulan paved the way for Champagne's incredible transformation, but now it's time for the next generation, with young leaders like Zhao Chunyuan to take it to the next level. What's passed down is not only tea-making skills, but a deep commitment to serving the people.
3: Each day, there are millions of stories. Each one can open new perspectives.New possibilities. Wherever you look, we are there. To see, discover, explore. We put the pieces together to find what really matters to you. All around the world. All around the clock. Our reporters are at home across the globe. From our headquarters in Beijing,
4: A desert transformed by human hands.
5: 我们每个民情的孩子都有一个想让我们家乡环境变好的一个愿望吧。
4: A city built from the ground up.
6: 我觉得深圳的脱黄牛精神就是老一辈的这个建。
4: Nations, different missions, unwavering faith, those who stand fast.
7: At the Shenzhen North Railway Station, the transport hub of the Greater Bay Area. Just look at those high-speed trains shooting out in every direction. International travelers are calling it absolutely amazing.
8: Amazing. I feel amazing. Very good.
7: This is what Shenzhen speed really looks like. But what actually lies behind the Shenzhen speed? I want to start with the story of a single train.
9: More than 40 years ago, there were no high-speed trains, no sparkling city lights.
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1: I asked Joe why people so often take center stage in his photographs. He told me that the development of Shenzhen was accomplished by people. After all, it is the people who make things happen. Back then, Shenzhen was the place everyone raced to reach. But today, it has become the starting point linking the world. So who are safeguarding the smooth operation of such a massive railway hub? Come and take a look with me.
2: 说出来你可能不信，这座在全国客流排在前三的车站，它其实是一个小个子。虽然我们的站房规模只排在了全国的第40位，但是我们日均接发列车有近1000趟，平均一分半就有一趟列车发出。我们的线路利用率是排在了全国的第一位的。这几年感受最深的就是科技感与人情味的融合，比如我们还上线了重点旅客的服务系统，老人家、轮椅旅客、盲人旅客进站以后，我们队员会全程的去护送他上车，真正做到了与地铁、公交的一个无缝衔接。现在我们的深圳北站也不再只是一个冷冰冰的一个乘车点，而是一个更加有温度的城市会客厅。

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1: One generation journeyed to the wilderness, building a new city from scratch. Another generation guards its prosperity, linking it to the world.Generations of members of the Communist Party of China have forged ahead one after another, carrying on a mission and passing on the spirit. From thousands building one city to one city connecting the globe, this is Shenzhen's growth, an unchanging drive and openness of generations of Chinese youth.
2: 那我
3: 也要替承诺的人守住记忆。你们结果的不是一份职业。而是一个城市的记忆，不要只做旁观者，要做参与者。
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4: For decades, the trains have changed, the stations have changed, and the skyline has changed also. But one thing hasn't. There are always people keeping this city moving forward. They bring passion to their work. They take pride in their responsibilities. And through their efforts, they're making this city a better place to live. What is Shenzhen speed? This is the answer.
5: Metropolis, one of China's most visually dramatic cities, is often portrayed as an 80 space.A place where even the skyline is hard to define. Yet, beneath the steel and neon, another layer exists, one less visible, yet essential to safeguard the city that nearly 32 million people call home.
6: 我叫赵伟川，来自四川南充。我是1989年3月份入伍的，在消防这个行业，我一干现在就是37年了。那个时候对消防这个概念不是很深，很肤浅。
5: The understanding came quickly. Over 37 years, Zhao took part in thousands of rescue missions, maintaining an impeccable record with no reported failures or operational errors. But one mission remained seared into his memory.
6: The biggest challenge is facing death.
5: In 2024, a chlorine leak at the Tianyuan chemical plant triggered an explosion. Toxic gas spread through the night. More than 100,000 residents lived nearby. Someone had to go in.
6: 当时情况非常危险，因为周围的居住率比较高，有十几二十万人在这个周围，这个毒气不断的扩散，氯气嘛，那个黄色的烟雾很浓，看不见，都是摸索进去，因为要稀释这个毒气嘛，然后再去堵漏啊，不要让再次泄漏，这样的通过几个小时的奋斗嘛，最后终于还是把它。这个蓝皮攻下来了。
5: Zhao retired in 2018, but he returned later. Now he dedicated himself on training, mentoring, and passing on not just skills, but something far more valuable.
6: 物质生活条件的改善，器材装备的迭新更换，这点他们是在变化。不变的是，我们身上这份责任，保一方平安，让人民生命财产不受损失。
7: Modern year and the better conditions make firefighting look easier today, but the spirit of the older generation of CPC members still matters. It drives the team forward, and that sense of duty, courage, and even sacrifice lives on, and they always will.
5: In the summer of 2022, extreme heat turned Chongqing's forest into tinder. When fire erupted, flames soared 30 to 40 meters high, rather than retreat.People in the city choose not to back down. Motorcycles ferried what's there, and still hasn't forgotten those days.
8: 山火救援我们是全程参与了的，应该是我们当时是在山上待了4天5夜，全程参与的，是追着火打。追着火打以后，后头火势扩大了以后，我们就开始聚守隔离带，就是正面阻击火线。
5: During the fight, they faced a grave threat. The fire zone was packed with irreplaceable sites and critical infrastructure.Ancient temples, high-voltage power lines, and a massive timber factory.

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1: After the fire, Zhu Xiaoming often found himself asking one question: Why do people rush forward without hesitation in such moments? The answer, perhaps less in the day he joined the party.
0: 我现在都还记得，因为第一次写这个入党申请书，第一次申请是这个没有这个顺利通过。晚上那应该是我最长的一次失眠的时间。先锋队，当时他们很多人开玩笑说这个就是个敢死队，但是党员这时候就应该冲在前面，哪怕是敢死队应该冲在前面。
1: Zhao Weichuan and Zhu Xiaoming, two generations, decades apart, but when danger came, they made the same choice.
2: 我们当时成立了个六人小组的突击队，带队的就是我们一个单位的队长，每个人都是共产党员。
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3: This kind of story isn't isolated to firefighting. It ran through every corner of this country. Ordinary people like these honor their profession, but they are also CBC members who go the extra mile when hardship comes and take on more responsibility in their daily routine. When all that effort comes together, it drives the nation forward. Generation after generation, their dedication continues to make a difference for the sake of the country, and that spirit never fades.

0: In Venezuela, the search for earthquake survivors is winding down and hopes fade. Extreme weather hits U.S. Independence Day celebrations, a heat wave and storms causing hours-long delays or cancellations of events. Hello and thanks for joining us. I'm Diego Laje in Washington, D.C. We begin in Venezuela, where hope of finding more survivors is fading. The death toll from the twin earthquakes has climbed to more than 3,300. International emergency search and rescue teams are leaving. Efforts now turn to recovery and aid. Stephen Gibbs reports from Caracas.
1: Well, that's right. This mission here moving on from recovery and rescue to one of aid to try and help